0: laboratory reporting limits. The Trump administration's being sued by preservationists and other groups trying to stop any future redevelopment of the East Potomac course. I'm Tammy Trujillo.
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1: Billionaire Citadel CEO Ken Griffin says his firm is doubling down on Miami, calling it the right move over New York. The comments follow a public clash with New York Mayor Zoran Mondani over proposed taxes on wealthy homeowners. Griffin argues business is shifting towards lower tax states, while the mayor says tax reform is needed to support working residents. It's the latest flashpoint in the debate over taxes, jobs, and economic growth. Tickets go on sale today for the Obama Presidential Center in Chicago's South Side. Perry Williams has more.
3: Officials expect weekend and summer dates to sell out fast. This Rochester, New York woman was strategic about getting her tickets.
4: We decided to join the foundation because then we could get early access to tickets.
3: The Obama Center in the Jackson Park neighborhood opens on June 19th. Tickets can be found on the museum website, obama.org.
1: Tax day was 3 weeks ago, and statistically, you've already spent your return.
5: According to the IRS filing season statistics, the average IRS tax return this year was about $3,400. Experian says 37% of us used that refund for debt reduction, 22% put it in savings, and a surprising twist, only 8% used that money for fun stuff, like vacations and dinners out. But that money didn't sit long. More than half of us spent it within 2 weeks. I'm Bree Tennis.
1: I'm Ron Warner, USA Radio News.
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9: We're in good shape. And now we're doing well. Now we have to get what we have to get. If we don't do that, we'll have to go a big step further. But with that being said, they want to make a deal. We've had very good talks over the last 24 hours, and it's very possible that we'll make a deal.
10: That was President Donald Trump earlier today talking about a potential deal to end the war with Iran. Welcome to this Wednesday, May 6th edition of Washington Watch. I'm your host, Tony Perkins. Thanks for joining us. Well, coming up, Family Research Council filed its brief with the Supreme Court today in support of Louisiana's effort to challenge the FDA's policy on abortion by mail. We'll talk with attorney Christopher Mills later in the program. Also, Congresswoman Diana Harshbarger, a pharmacist by trade, joins us to discuss this case that's before the court. Plus, Arizona Christian University President Lynn Munsell will walk us through a newly released biblical worldview survey of Gen Z and what it reveals about how they view religion. All of that and more straight ahead. Well, primary elections were held yesterday in Ohio, Indiana, and Michigan. The results suggest the GOP remains stronger than many in the media portray, and that the top issue on voters' minds continues to be the economy. Joining us now to discuss the results is Washington Stand reporter Casey Harper. Casey, welcome.
11: Hey, thanks, Tony.
10: All right, so what were the main takeaways from the elections yesterday?
11: Yeah, Tony, everyone's trying to parse the tea leaves here to read into November. I'll go state by state. First off, in Indiana, Trump endorsed candidates did pretty well. They received $8 million and they won five state Senate races against the incumbents. Now, notably, those incumbents opposed President Trump's plan to redraw the state's congressional map in a way that we've seen in other states around the country. Now, over in Michigan, a Democrat won a special election for a state Senate seat. And then over in Ohio, there was several big races that could have national implications. First off, Vivek Ramaswamy, who is a longtime Trump ally and was backed by the president, he overwhelmingly won the Republican primary for governor. And then the only Democrat on the ballot was Amy Acton, and she naturally won hers. Now, former Democratic Senator Sherrod Brown, also in Ohio, won the nomination for U.S. Senate, is going to be a tough competitor for his opponent, Republican Senator John Husted, who was, of course, appointed to replace Vice President J.D. Vance when he went to the White House. So, you know, you could read this different ways, but definitely a big night around the country.
10: Yeah, and it's just the first wave of many to come in this primary season. Now, there, I'm going to move to the international front. There are reports that the U.S. and Iran are getting close to an agreement, a one-page memo that would end the war. What are the what's the latest in this?
11: That's right. Kind of out of nowhere, Tony. We have this news that there is this. We had the 14-point peace plan sort of over the weekend that was going back and forth, but there wasn't a lot of hope of it and on it. And now we have this one-page memo that there seems to be real steam behind, a lot of momentum. Now, the U.S. expects to hear from Iran on some key points within the next couple of days. There's been a lot of mixed messages during this entire Iran war, so we have to take everything with a grain of salt, but that's what we're hearing. Now, this all comes, interestingly, after President Trump's decision to pause Project Freedom, which was the U.S. Navy's effort to create really a tunnel out of the Strait of Hormuz to get those thousands of ships that are trapped out of the Strait and to the rest of the world and take their oil and really their people home. But this morning on Truth Social, the president posted and said that if Iran agrees to give what has been agreed to, this an epic fury is going to come to an end. The blockade will all of the Hormuz Strait will end. But he said if they don't do that, that the bombing would resume. Now, what made this really interesting, the timing and the people were thinking this one-page memo is more significant, is because he paused that operation to open the Strait of Hormuz that he had just started recently. And so that sort of fed this idea that maybe the talks really were closer to a deal than we thought. Now, earlier today at the White House, President Trump did comment on the conflict, and we have a clip of that.
12: We have it very much under control. The blockade is unbelievable. The Navy's been incredible. The job they did, it's like a wall of steel. Nobody goes through. In particular, the Iranians, they're not getting anything through one way or the other, so they're out of business. And we'll see whether or not they are agreeing.
11: Now, a key sticking point in the negotiations, especially for the president, is the nuclear aspect. And he made clear at the end of that event that they are going to get the enriched uranium, which is something that Iran has not been willing to budge on. So we'll see how that plays out. But the president seems steadfast on that one.
10: Well, that's good to hear, because that's what prompted this military right. action to begin with. Casey, thanks for the update.
11: Thanks,
10: appreciate
11: Tom.
10: It. All right, tomorrow, is the filing deadline for briefs in Louisiana Supreme Court case, the case that is against the FDA's abortion drug policy. The court's scheduled to take action on the matter next week. Joining us now is Congresswoman Diana Harshbarger, a member of the House Energy and Commerce Committee, where she is vice chair on the Subcommittee on Health. She has also been a licensed pharmacist for over three decades. She represents the 1st Congressional District of Tennessee. She's also introduced legislation that would deal with the issue of mifepristone being sent by the mail without medical consultation. Congresswoman, welcome back to Washington Watch. Always great to see you.
13: It's great to be here, Tony. It's a pleasure.
10: So you've been, as I mentioned, you've been fighting against the Biden-era FDA policy that was put in place after the overturn of Roe to try to undermine that court decision. Now, we have this issue that is before the Supreme Court. Give us some insight into why this is such an important issue, and speak to this not only as a member of Congress, but as a pharmacist.
13: Well, what has happened with the mail order of mifepristone, they've taken all the safeguards away from that drug. You used to have to go in person when you took the drug, make sure that there's no internal bleeding, things like that. Well, they've taken those safeguards away. And it's, you know, when you had the Dobbs decision come down, this is one way they can skirt that decision and mail order these drugs into states that forbid abortion or have, you know, trigger laws that say you can't get abortion until 6 weeks, what have you. So you're seeing a huge uptick in side effects from this drug. That's the whole point of doing this in person. You know, if you've got 1 in 25 women will end up visiting the ER once they take this drug, and it's adding burden to the Medicaid, you know, the Medicaid population and the money that is used there for those patients in these states where they are shipping it. And look, you've got 11% of these women will have side effects so bad within the first 45 days that it can cause sepsis or internal bleeding, hemorrhage, things like that. But how would you ever know? And thanks to the Obama administration, 2016, the only thing that you have to, you know, no adverse reactions should have to be reported anymore. It's just the number of deaths from taking the drug. So this is a detrimental thing, and Senator Hawley and I want to stop that and codify what President Trump has done to where you can't do that. It's just a skirt around in states that don't allow abortion.
10: Right. So during the first Trump administration, the policy was in place that you had to have in-person consultation. So there was medical supervision. You couldn't be sending this through the mail to unknown persons. That policy hasn't been put back in place. The FDA could do it, but Congress now is, thanks to you and Senator Hawley, taking that issue up. I again want to ask you a question from a standpoint as a pharmacist, as a professional that deals with pharmaceuticals. Can you name other drugs that are treated like this that are as deadly with having these types of side effects that are just sent through the mail to unknown persons?
13: Well, think about, there's a program called REMS, and what that entails is kind of like Accutane. When you get a prescription for Accutane, you have to have pregnancy tests and a lot of other things, blood work done, because it's such a detrimental drug to an unborn fetus. And so when you take away those safeguards to where you have these in-person visits, you open yourself up to liability in so many ways. And what the Biden administration did was take those safeguards away. And that's just one of the drugs that come to mind. It is a drug that they use in many occasions. Dermatologists use it for acne, and it's a vitamin A. So when you take those safeguards away, bad things happen. And like I say, if you do not track the adverse reactions, like, you know, some of the side effects that happen when you take that drug, how are we supposed to know how bad it is if you're only reporting the deaths from the drug? It's ridiculous.
10: So what's the rationale for that?
13: Well, the rationale is they want to be able to provide an abortion drug. Well, take the case in Louisiana when the lady named Rosalie, her boyfriend ordered a drug from California, sent it to him in Louisiana, and he coerced her to take the drug. and it aborted the fetus against her will. And, you know, you look at that as even a case of domestic violence in her case.
2: Right.
13: When you're coerced or told, how many times would somebody put it in a drug and give it to a girl that you said she was pregnant or whatever? We don't know. We don't know the circumstances because you do not have to report those things. But, you know, if you force the FDA's hand and say, look, you're going to have to take that indication down from that drug, hopefully that will help with some of the problems that this drug is causing.
10: Well, you know, bottom line, they don't want to report on it because they don't want to have to deal with the facts. They want to make up the facts. They don't want to have to deal with them. The other thing you mentioned just a moment ago was that states like Louisiana, my home state, but they're not the only one. There's about a dozen states that protect the unborn in totality. And the use of this type of abortion-inducing drug is illegal. But under this protocol of the FDA, those state laws don't matter.
13: No. No, and that's the whole purpose of what the Biden administration did by taking that in-person, you know, a visit away, is so they could do that. And you couldn't track this drug coming across state lines. And, you know, it's just a detrimental thing, and it's widespread. It's not just Louisiana. It's not just Tennessee. There's many other states, I'm sure. If you can get it, look, honestly, getting a chemical abortion shouldn't be as easy as going on the internet and ordering a drug. For goodness sakes, it's not healthy for the woman. You know, you're going to abort a baby that should, you know, our states are trying to uphold pro-life statutes, and all they're doing is going behind their back with and going against the Dobbs decision. And in my opinion, it's just, it's terrible. And you can bet your bottom dollar that the Democrats are going to step in, and I think they may have an amicus brief now trying to keep this going to where we can't do anything about it.
10: They did. Every Democratic senator and 212 House members of the Democratic Party signed a brief that was filed today. One final question, just a minute left. Senator Holly was on the program last month talking about this. He has been pressing the Department of Justice to investigate Danco Laboratories, which is the manufacturer of mifepristone, first registered in the Cayman Islands, receiving backing from prominent liberal billionaires like George Soros. Do we not need transparency and accountability from these manufacturers?
13: Yes, we do. And, you know, you said it at the beginning of the segment. I sit on Energy and Commerce, and we have jurisdiction over the FDA. And one of the things that we absolutely need to do, you know, the bottom line is change the indication of the drug, put those measures back in place, and make these people accountable. I mean, why wouldn't we make them accountable for sending a drug and making a drug that wasn't its original indication?
2: Right.
13: So we have to be tough on this, and we have to let the FDA know to be tough. And we're just trying to codify things that should have been done a long time ago.
10: Congresswoman Diana Harshbarger, thank you so much for joining us, and I appreciate your leadership on this issue.
13: Thank you. My pleasure.
10: All right, folks, coming up, tomorrow is the National Day of Prayer. We'll talk about it next.
14: I think all people really need to have this type of education.
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17: God and Government is a video-driven, Bible-based training course from Family Research Council that explores the connection between biblical principles and American government. 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
15: I would encourage all people to take it. I almost wish I would have took it earlier, that I could have taught my kids this.
18: I wish I had known these things when we were homeschooling, because I think children and my adults now would just greatly be influenced by that information.
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20: 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We are citizens of the kingdom of God, but we're also citizens of this great land, and that comes with responsibility.
16: Even as someone who has been involved in these types of issues for a while, you're learning little bits and pieces of new stuff all the time, but it's also approachable enough that newer people, younger people, high school, college students, they can really glean something from this. So I would encourage everybody to take this course, whether it's the videos, whether it's doing it in person. Bring your Bible study group through it, bring your homeschool group through it, and equip yourself for these challenging days ahead.
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10: Welcome back to Washington Watch. Thanks so much for joining us. Just got a message from the Republican leadership. They'll be filing their brief in the Louisiana case regarding the mifepristone. It's being circulated. It hasn't been finalized yet, but they will be filing one as well in support of the state of Louisiana and a restoration of the protocol surrounding the mifepristone that protects women from the dangers of this drug. All right, registration's open for the Pray Vote Stand Summit coming up this fall. The summit will be held September the 24th through the 26th at Cornerstone Chapel in Leesburg, Virginia, which is just outside of our nation's capital here, as America marks its 250th anniversary. Now, this powerful gathering will bring together Christian leaders, issue experts, and believers from across the country for a time of prayer, encouragement, and preparation for action. So register today and get a summit pass for $69, a savings of $50, but the early bird discount. 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That's prayvotestand.org. Well, speaking of prayer, tomorrow, that is Thursday, will mark the 75th annual National Day of Prayer, an opportunity for Americans to pray together in faith, standing on the promises of God. And it comes as our nation celebrates its 250th anniversary. The founding fathers of our country knew and understood that our future depended upon our dependence upon God. And with all that our nation is facing today, we need to turn back to God, not just in words, but in action. Joining us now to discuss this more is Dion Elmore, Vice President of the National Day of Prayer Task Force. He is also the co-author of A Prayer Warrior's Guide to Spiritual Battle. Dion, welcome to Washington Watch. Thanks for joining us.
21: Hey, thanks, Tony. Thanks for having me on. I appreciate it.
10: Well, coming to Washington, D.C. and engaging in prayer requires a handbook in spiritual battles.
21: It does. Yeah, we have come into town, but it's more than just what happens in Washington, D.C. One of the things that we tell people all the time is that we have 19,000 volunteers around the nation, and they're going to be rallying tens of thousands of gatherings tomorrow in their community. So all 50 states, the territories of the United States, and we will rally millions and millions of people to pray.
10: All right, before we run out of time, how can people find out more if they want? I mean, obviously, not everybody's going to be able to make it to Washington, D.C., nor would they necessarily want to, but they will want to pray, and they can do that right there in their local community. How can they find out more?
21: What they can do is they can go to the National Day of Prayer website, which is nationaldayofprayer.org, O-R-G, and we have a tab on the top that says events. You can click on that and find a gathering in your area. And we encourage you to go and to join with those in your community, to pray for the leaders in your community and the influencers who are in the process of influencing us. You know, we always tell people, pray to the influencer of influencers so that he will influence those who influence you and your family and your communities.
10: Now, Dion, every year there is a theme, a scripture, a focus. Tell us about this year's prayer theme.
21: The prayer theme this year, it's based upon 1 Chronicles 16:24, and it's glorify God among the nations, seeking him in all generations. And so we're calling people to glorify God. You know, as we look at our founding fathers, they were focused on establishing God and establishing prayer in our nation from the very beginning. And we encourage people to focus on the God that they were focusing upon. Our role is to bring glory to God this year and to seek Him for everything that we need in our nation.
10: Well, and I also like that verse, and I like the focus on seeking Him in all generations. And I think it's very important because in this city in particular, here in Washington, we tend to think on election cycles. And we need to be thinking generationally. We need to think about how to reach our children with that life-changing message of the gospel and to the next generation, not just the next election. But I want to talk about the need for prayer. I mean, as I mentioned, you've written a book. You're the author of A Prayer Warrior's Guide to Spiritual Battle. Now, that, I don't know what passage you took that out of, but it sounds like it comes right out of Ephesians chapter 6, where exactly we are in a spiritual battle, and prayer is one of our key instruments of this spiritual warfare. In fact, next to the word is the most powerful thing that we have. But unfortunately, I think we often treat it as a last resort.
21: I think you're absolutely right, and we need to treat it as a first resort. You know, God tells us that the weapons of our warfare are not carnal, they're not fleshly, they're not earthly, but they are mighty in God for the tearing down of the strongholds of the enemy. And so what I encourage people to do is to tear down the strongholds that you see God point out to you in your community. In the Washington, D.C., I come here and I pray. I look for the strongholds. And I ask for the Lord to tear those down and make His way clear so that we can establish Him, you know, again, one nation under God as the true leader of our nation.
10: Yeah, and I think in this 250th anniversary of our nation, I can't think of a better time for us to rediscover the source of our independence as a nation is, right, as I referenced earlier, it's our dependence upon God and our declaration of that dependence.
21: And our liberty comes from Jesus Himself, and that's the focus. We focus people back on the Lord, and we focus people to seek Him. You know, and it's interesting because we are a nation of nations, right, Tony? I mean, people all around us are from every nation around the world. And so I want to encourage people this year, as you're seeking God, as you're praying to Him, and as you're glorifying Him by reaching out to the nations that are all around you. God's put you right in the middle of it. And you are seeking His face. Because we know that 2 Chronicles 7:14 says that if we seek His face, we spend time seeking Him, then He will hear us. It's at that point in time, once we repent, that He heals us and heals right. Our land.
10: Deanne, we just about 45 seconds left. You mentioned the website where people can go to find out about events in their community, but there's also a live stream of tomorrow's event. Talk about that.
21: It's actually not a live stream. It's a broadcast tomorrow night. So we're going to be recording. I'm here in Statuary Hall. We're recording in the Capitol tomorrow. And we have Will Graham. Billy Graham's the one who stood on the steps of the Capitol in 1952 to help get this established. Will's going to share, and he's going to share the gospel on that broadcast. It'll air tomorrow night at 8 p.m. Eastern time.
10: All right, Deanne, thanks so much for joining us. And we'll be praying that the prayer goes well tomorrow.
21: Tony, thank you so much. We really appreciate you having us on.
10: Absolutely. Folks, you can find out more. 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Pray. Don't go away.
0: News this hour from Town Hall. I'm Keith Peters in Washington. The U.S. military fired on an Iranian oil tanker as President Donald Trump sought to pressure Tehran into reaching a deal to end the war. The military said in a social media post that a fighter jet shot out the rudder of the tanker Wednesday in the Gulf of Oman as the vessel tried to breach the American blockade of Iran's ports. President Trump says the U.S. blockade of Iranian ports is amazing.
4: It's like a wall of steel. Nobody goes through. In particular, the Iranians, they're not getting anything through one way or the other, so they're out of business. And we'll see whether or not they are agreeing. And if they don't agree, they'll end up agreeing shortly thereafter.
0: Trump threatened Tehran with a new wave of bombing if a deal is not reached that includes opening the critical Strait of Hormuz. The president posted on social media that the two-month war could soon end. The Lebanon-Israeli conflict is heating up again as Beirut comes under fire from IDF forces.
3: As the U.S. seeks to pressure Iran to reach a deal to end the two-month war, in Beirut, Lebanon's southern suburbs were bombarded by Israel for the first time since a ceasefire was announced on April 17th. The Associated Press visited the scene of the strike, where emergency responders were searching a pile of rubble next to another building that was damaged. Israeli Prime Minister Benjamin Netanyahu's office says the strike targeted a commander in Hezbollah's Radwan force. I'm Jennifer King.
0: The FBI has searched the Virginia State Senate leader's hometown office and her neighboring cannabis shop. Wednesday's action brings into public view what was described as a years-long corruption investigation that searches at Democratic Senator L. Louise Lucas's office and cannabis business are part of a corruption inquiry. On Wall Street, the Dow by 612 points. More at townhall.com.
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10: Welcome back to Washington Watch on this Wednesday afternoon. It's great to have you with us. Speaking of prayer, yes, we do a lot of praying, and we need to do a lot of praying. We need to pray. We need to vote. We need to stand. As I mentioned earlier, we have our Pray Vote Stand Summit coming up in September. You can go to prayvotestand.org. But you don't have to wait till once a year. We have launched an initiative just a couple of months ago, and it's spreading very rapidly. Pray Vote Stand Chapters. It's equipping believers to engage locally, prayerfully, and biblically. And we are establishing, our goal over the next 10 years is a chapter in every county in America, anchored in a Bible-preaching church. And as I said, it's spreading rapidly. To find out more about how you can join a chapter or start one, text CHAPTERS, that's plural, to 67742. It can change your community by having a Pray, Vote, Stand chapter in your community. All right, Dr. George Barna and the Cultural Research Center at Arizona Christian University have a new report out that examines significant trends in Gen Z over the past 4 years. The report also analyzed the time surrounding the assassination of Turning Point founder Charlie Kirk, when media reports widely suggested that the tragedy was a catalyst for a spiritual awakening among young people. So does the data show a genuine revival among Gen Zers in America? Joining us now to discuss this is Lynn Munsell. He's the president of Arizona Christian University and author of Transforming Culture with Truth. Lynn, welcome back to Washington Watch. Thanks for joining us.
25: Well, thank you, Tony. Good to be with you.
10: All right, so let's talk about the report. What's it showing us? What's happening among Gen Zers?
25: Well, it's interesting. It's kind of a mixed report. Because there are some positive signs. And I think as you think about some of the reports that we've seen, you know, broadly that, oh, there's this big, you know, movement toward God among, Gen Z young people. We aren't seeing that in the data, but we do see some positive signs. The number who claim to be Christians, the number who claim to be deeply committed to practicing their faith, the number that say that they're reading their Bibles on a weekly basis, those all had significant increases since the time of the Charlie Kirk assassination. And so that's very positive, but it's not necessarily affecting behavior. There are a number of categories where we don't see any change at all, including the number who have a biblical worldview. And as you know, that just means that people who are thinking and living biblically.
1: Right.
25: And that number in Gen Z is just 1%. That's unchanged. 1 in 100 Gen Zers is thinking and living biblically.
1: But,
25: and that compares to 6% of, you know, baby boomers and Gen Z, 6 to 7%. So the numbers are much lower in the younger generation. Those numbers haven't changed. And sadly, Tony, this is the hard thing to see, is that some of the outgrowths of you know, that if you have a biblical worldview, you believe that marriage is between a man and a woman. And among Gen Z, the number who believe that has declined by 18 points over the last 4 years. The number who have embraced socialism over capitalism, also a non-biblical perspective, is up 17 points over the last few years. So, like I said, a very mixed bag.
1: Right. I know I don't need to explain this to you, but I think the media, I do need to explain it to them, because, you know, a worldview is not changed by an event. It's changed by an ongoing encounter.
25: Yes.
1: And, you know, Jesus, when he prayed for his disciples in John chapter 17, he said, you know, I pray, Father, you don't take them out of the world, but keep them from the evil one. Sanctify them by your word is truth. The sanctification, the changing of our behavior comes about by the abiding in the word of God. So the one thing I find encouraging in this data that you have presented is that the increase in the number of young people in the Word of God, that's the transformational power that is, it's in the Word.
25: Absolutely, Tony. We know that God's Word does not return void. I know you and I both participated in America Reads the Bible recently, and so we believe the Word of God is very meaningful in people's lives, and you're exactly right. The sanctification process takes time. And so I think we can be hopeful that if you have more young people reading their Bibles, saying that they're followers of Jesus, you know, wanting to learn God's word, say that they're deeply committed to practicing their faith, those are all very positive signs that over time we should see worldview change from these young people. And if people are coming to faith in Christ and identifying as Christians, that's the beginning step. And it's not typically an overnight worldview change.
1: Right.
25: You know, it takes years sometimes to understand, to be discipled,
1: right,
25: how to think and live biblically.
1: And you're not just, this is not theoretical to you. It's very practical, because at the university, at Arizona Christian University, you've actually been doing this and tracking it. And over a 4-year period, you're seeing the effect on the worldview.
25: Absolutely. And the one that really stands out for us, we have now 6 years of longitudinal data. The graduation class that happened last Friday night will have all of their data this summer. But what we've seen in that time, Tony, is exactly what we're talking about. And that is that our students, although they meet the rigorous definition as born-again Christians, they're saved when they come to ACU. We're a covenantal school, so we're trying to grow Christian leaders. They're saved, but they're largely thinking and living like their peers. So it's, as George says, one-to-one. But by the time they graduate, after 4 years in our discipleship community, they are 28 times more likely to have a biblical worldview than their peers. So they go from 1-to-1 to 28-to-1 in just 4 years.
1: It's intentionality. We have to be intentional, and it involves the Word of God. Very quickly, Lynn, how can people find out more about Arizona Christian?
25: Yeah, absolutely. They can go to azcu.edu, which is our main website. There's a link there to the research of the Cultural Research Center, which is all free and available to everyone. And also the acuworldview.com, where they can take the worldview test themselves and see how they're doing.
1: All right, Lynn, you're doing a great job. Stick with us, folks. We're back after this.
6: This is Mission Control Houston here in the Artemis Flight Control Room. Splashdown confirmed at 7.07 p.m. Central Time. A new chapter of the exploration of our celestial neighbor is complete. Integrity's astronauts back on Earth.
7: When I got back on the ship, I'm not really a religious person, but there was just no other avenue for me to explain anything or to experience anything. So I asked for the chaplain on the Navy ship to just come visit us for a minute. And when that man walked in, I'd never met him before in my life, but I saw the cross on his collar, and I broke down in tears. Like, it's very hard to fully grasp what we just went through. And when the sun eclipsed behind the moon, I think all four of us, I turned to Victor and I said, I don't think humanity has evolved to the point of being able to comprehend what we are looking at right now, because it was otherworldly. It was amazing.
2: That was Commander Reed Wiseman of the Artemis II mission, reflecting on their journey around the moon. So here's a question. Does that sound like a man that just entered space, an empty, cold vacuum of nothingness? Or did he encounter something so profound, so full, so warm and bursting with life, it's almost as if someone was breathing on it? Perhaps it was so meaningful that the word space doesn't do the journey justice. Well, it sounds like he didn't encounter space, but something else, what the Bible calls the heavens. As the psalmist says, the heavens declare the glory of God and continually pours out speech. And that speech just might leave you speechless if you're seeking it. It seems like Commander Wiseman discovered the truth of Psalm 139 in reality. Where shall I go from your spirit, or where shall I flee from your presence? If I ascend to heaven and orbit the moon, you are there. So here's the glorious news for Commander Wiseman and all of humanity. The heavens.
10: Thanks for joining us on this Wednesday afternoon as we're talking with Lynn Munsell, the president of Arizona Christian University, about the Bible. I just want to encourage you to, if you're not in a daily Bible program, Bible reading program, join us for Stand on the Word, because it is a two-year chronological, very simple, 15 minutes a day of reading. You do it as a family, do it as a small group, but I tell you, the reports that have come back in, transformational, families, relationships. So it is the power of God to change us and transform us. We all need it if we're going to be sanctified and set apart for the work of God. And speaking of that, our word for today comes from Judges chapter 13. For behold, you shall conceive and bear a son, and no razor shall come upon his head. For the child shall be a Nazarite to God from the womb, and he shall begin to deliver Israel out of the hand of the Philistines. That, of course, is an account of Samson, the 12th and final judge recorded in Judges. From birth, he was set apart as a Nazarite. What was a Nazarite? Well, anyone could voluntarily take a Nazarite vow to be separated unto God, typically for a limited time, but that was not the case with Samson. He was called to be a Nazarite from birth until death. There were three primary provisions of the Nazarite vow. First, nothing from the vine, no wine, no grapes. Second, no contact with anything dead. And third, no cutting of the hair. Well, as we read Samson's story, he broke all three. In many ways, Samson's story was the story of the nation of Israel in the Old Testament, called by God, filled with promise, power, and potential, yet morally compromised, choosing unbridled passion over faithful obedience to God. It's a picture of many today. We have the power, but we have to be obedient. Find out more about our journey through the Word. Text Bible to 67742. That's Bible to 67742 to find out more about our journey through the Bible. Well, as we've discussed this week, the legal case against the Biden-era policy on mifepristone is back on the Supreme Court's docket. It will not go away, and I hope it won't go away until it's finished, until it's resolved. Well, this week follows last week's ruling by the Fifth Circuit Court of Appeals in my home state of Louisiana that temporarily restored the in-person requirement for the abortion drug as the case makes its way through the court. So it was like a temporary stay of the current policy. Well, as we wait for the briefs to be filed, and for the Supreme Court to determine how to proceed with the case, the Supreme Court has let the current policy stay in place. Now, we want to remind everyone that there are real people that have suffered real harm from these chemical abortions. So joining us now to share her story is Elizabeth Gillette. Also joining us is her attorney, a very familiar face to our viewers, Aaron Holley, who serves as of counsel at Alliance Defending Freedom, supporting the Center for Life team. She argued alongside Louisiana at the district court in this case. Elizabeth, welcome to Washington Watch. Aaron, always great to have you as well.
8: Thank you.
10: Elizabeth, let me start with you. Please share with our viewers and our listeners what happened.
8: Well, Well, I became unexpectedly pregnant in 2010. And like most young women in my age bracket, I went to Planned Parenthood. And they offered me an abortion, a chemical abortion, through some pretty extreme coercive tactics. Then when I went to the facility, they did an ultrasound. And I asked to see that ultrasound, and they initially refused. When I finally pressured them to show me my ultrasound, which was my medical record, they instead showed me a still photograph. They did not show me the live image, so the wand was moving inside me, but the screen was not moving. And they told me that I was miscarrying, and that was a lie. They told me that the medication abortion was the safe and easy way to end a pregnancy. And they told me that it would be like a double period, and I would be going back to work the next day, and I would feel relieved. At no time did I receive any kind of counseling about what this medication would truly do to me, both physically, mentally, spiritually, or emotionally. I did not know that it had a black box warning. I did not know that there were severe side effects. And I ended up taking the medication and having a full labor, an abortion at home in my bathroom, in which I bled profusely. I thought that I would die from the blood and the extreme pain. And I reached down at one point with a full labor contraction, and in my hand came out a perfectly round amniotic sac with a fully formed tiny baby inside it. And I had to decide whether I was going to flush the child down the toilet or throw it away, and I decided to flush him down into a septic tank. And I developed post-traumatic stress from that traumatic experience, and I still suffer with that today.
1: Wow. You're not alone in that. Aaron, Elizabeth's story is just one of many. And in her case, she went to Planned Parenthood. They lied, not surprising. But there are many girls that don't have any place to go to because they just get this through the mail and there's no one to talk to. Tell us about some of the others that you have encountered and heard about.
9: Sure, that's absolutely correct. So under the Biden administration's 2023 REMS, women, girls don't talk to a doctor at all. You can get the abortion drug online in a couple of minutes, and it ships to your home or your dorm room to take all alone to have those horrible symptoms that Elizabeth described. In addition, it has allowed for coercion that wouldn't be the case if you had to see a doctor in person. One of the plaintiffs in the Louisiana lawsuit, for example, her name is Rosalie Markovitz, and she's told her story about how her boyfriend ordered the drugs for her, forced her to take them against her will. She tried to throw them up, couldn't do it, lost the child she deeply wanted. And that's just one of the many coercion stories we hear, not to mention just the lies that Planned Parenthood tells women. They tell them it's an easy fix, that it won't hurt, that nothing's wrong with it. And as Elizabeth says so eloquently, it's difficult for women. It kills an unborn child, and it risks their health as well.
1: Elizabeth, let me ask you another question. As we're talking about the FDA's policy that was put in place after the overturn of Roe, I know that the politics of this is not your focus. Unfortunately, you're caught up in that now. But are you surprised that this drug is treated in such a casual manner as it is, with no oversight?
8: I am shocked that this drug is used over the counter through the mail. This is not a safe drug. This is not like taking Tylenol for a headache. This drug originally had a black box warning, which means severe side effects like sepsis. Women have died. The fact that we can get it through the mail without any oversight, I don't know of any other medical procedure that a woman could get with that is so reckless. You can't even, you know, get your child's ADHD medication through the mail because it's considered a dangerous drug because you can build chemical dependency.
1: Or you could give it to someone else and not be for you, which is the same thing as Aaron was just talking about, has been happening with this drug. Elizabeth, I want to ask you one final question. How can we pray for you?
8: Oh, that's a wonderful question. Just for healing emotionally and continued healing and continued courage. This is something that I think I will deal with probably for the rest of my life. And I think that the Lord has allowed that because in my weakness, He is strong. So prayers to continue to be courageous and continue to say yes to His request that I speak out.
1: If it's all right with you, I'm just going to pray for you right now. Lord, I pray for Elizabeth, and you've heard her request, and I just pray for her for healing physically, spiritually, emotionally, Lord. But I pray that you would give her the courage, Lord, as you forgive, you heal, you restore. But I pray, Lord, you would take her courage and her boldness to share this story to prevent others from going down this same path and experiencing the trauma that she has experienced. So I pray for her, Lord, and I pray for Aaron, who's doing a wonderful job in standing with these women, and just give her strength and wisdom and insight. And we pray for a court that will do the right thing

0: With us on a number of amicus briefs. He was a former law clerk to Supreme Court Justice Clarence Thomas. Chris, welcome back to Washington Watch. Thanks so much for joining us and appreciate your great work.
1: Thanks, Tony. Happy to be here.
0: All right, so I've gone through the brief, looked over it, and two issues that we deal with in our brief, addressing probably the biggest issue here from these drug manufacturers, is they're trying to say Louisiana and the young woman who was given this coerced to take this drug has no standing. They have no standing before the court. You address that in your brief.
1: That's right, Tony. So when another case was before the Supreme Court before on this issue, the court dismissed it for lack of standing. And basically, the abortion pill manufacturers are trying to do the same thing here, even though Louisiana has shown that allowing this flood of abortion drugs through the mail causes it a lot of injuries. It causes it financial injuries from women who are harmed by the drugs and show up at hospitals in Louisiana needing Medicaid care. It harms Louisiana's sovereign interest in protecting preborn life by allowing this flood of abortion drugs to be mailed from out-of-state prescribers into the state. But the abortion drug makers are saying that despite all that, Louisiana shouldn't be able to sue because ultimately the injury is imposed by the prescribers of these drugs rather than the FDA directly.
0: Well, and you talk about that in your in the brief, is that the drug manufacturers have a website directing people to go to the prescribers who will prescribe these through the mail for them. So, I mean, it's like they're saying, oh, we're not a party to this. We're not making it happen. But they're directing people to where they can get this drug through the mail.
1: That's right, Tony. I mean, it's totally disingenuous. They make their money off of these pills, and they make more money when people need telehealth pills because states like Louisiana try and protect preborn life. And so their website has links to groups like Plan C, whose tagline on their website is abortion pills by mail in every state. And so they're consciously direct and very intentionally directing women who need help to out-of-state abortion prescribers who can just send them drugs in the mail and leave the consequences up to Louisiana and the women.
0: Now, we were just talking with Aaron Holley regarding how these drugs are taken and sometimes are ordered and given surreptitiously or coercively to women. That's a large portion of our brief that you have prepared for us, is addressing the intimate violence between partners and how this is accelerated in situations like this.
1: That's exactly right. And this is something that the FDA didn't address at all in its 2023 action that expanded abortion drugs so that you can get them via telehealth. The problem is that many women will be coerced with these drugs if men, family members, abusers are able to easily obtain them via remote means with no protection against coercion. You know, when you don't have a doctor in the room talking to the woman, you don't know what's going on away from the Zoom audio or video. And so especially for women experiencing this type of violence or abuse, bypassing an in-person interaction with a doctor puts them at much higher risk of harm and really coerced abortions.
0: I want to. We've got just about 2 minutes left, Chris. And today, more than 250 House and Senate Democrats filed a brief in this case in support of the FDA policy, essentially saying that Mifepristone already undergoes a rigorous FDA approval process and the medication has repeatedly been found to be safe and effective. And they go on to talk about how this protocol is reasonable, it's been in place. I mean, in our brief, we cite that this was done, and the record is very clear. This was done to circumvent the Dobbs decision by the Biden administration. There was no oversight given to this.
1: That's right. This wasn't a question of science. This and the FDA in this case has conceded that. They said we didn't adequately study it. We should have adequately studied it. So the FDA

0: has conceded the point, but it's crystal clear, Tony, that exactly what you said. After Dobbs, the day the Supreme Court decided Dobbs, President Biden directed HHS to identify all ways to make the abortion drug as widely accessible as possible, including through the mail. And he said jump, and the FDA jumped. And it wasn't about science. It wasn't about women's health. It was about politics.
1: But unfortunately, when they jumped, they're still in the air because that policy is still in place, despite the fact the Biden administration is gone. We have a new administration. They have not changed this policy. They could, but they haven't. That's why it's before the court, and that's why these briefs have been filed. And Chris, I want to thank you again for working with us in filing an excellent brief. And I think it'll probably be cited by the state of Louisiana when they make their filing. So thanks so much for joining us today. Always great to talk with you.
0: Thanks, Tony.
1: All right, folks, another matter of prayer as we pray tomorrow, the National Day of Prayer. We need to be praying we get this issue right, the sanctity of human life. I think it is a fundamental issue, one that we cannot afford to get wrong. That's all we have time for today. Continue to pray, vote, and stand.
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1: Secretary of State Marco Rubio says his upcoming meeting with Pope Leo is not meant to smooth things over between the pontiff and the president.
2: While filling in for Press Secretary Caroline Leavitt while she's on maternity leave, Rubio insisted his upcoming trip was planned before the recent back and forth between Leo and President Trump.
3: No, look, there's a lot to talk about with the Vatican. I'll give you one example. The Pope just returned from a trip to Africa, where the church is growing very vibrantly. And we have shared concerns about religious freedom in different parts of the world. We'd love to talk to them about that.
2: Rubio says he plans to talk to the Pope about getting humanitarian aid to Cuba through the church and other topics. Pope Leo has been critical of the U.S. military operations in Iran, leading Trump to claim that Leo thinks it's just fine for Iran to have a nuclear weapon. I'm Mark Mayfield.
1: Elon Musk is marking the end of his SEC lawsuit with a $1.5 million settlement.
4: Tech billionaire settled the lawsuit, which accused him of failing to properly disclose stock he was amassing in Twitter in violation of securities laws. According to an SEC legal filing, Musk consented to the settlement, quote, without admitting or denying the allegations, and it permanently restrains and enjoins his trust from violating the Securities Exchange Act of 1934. Musk is also facing a class action civil suit filed in California on behalf of Twitter shareholders. I'm Tammy Trujillo.
1: Chicago Mayor Brandon Johnson is in Springfield to lobby for city funding. Perry Williams has more.
5: The mayor still has not given up on keeping the Bears in Chicago, despite what team executives say.
6: It's not just the best place for the Bears to play, the lakefront. It's the most economically sound as well as economically stable idea for the Bears to remain in Chicago.
5: Mayor Johnson also plans to talk with legislators today and tomorrow about money for Chicago public schools, as well as a proposed digital ad tax and social media amusement tax.
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1: The United States has reportedly surpassed Saudi Arabia as the world's top crude oil exporter amid the ongoing Strait of Hormuz crisis. Rising overseas demand and disputed Middle East shipping have boosted U.S. shipments, though analysts warn inventories are tightening and production may be near capacity. Officials say the surge highlights both America's energy strength and growing global market volatility. The Department of Homeland Security says deportations could increase in the coming year under a low-profile strategy. Officials report thousands of recent arrests and tens of thousands are currently in detention. Tom Homan says enforcement is shifting to be more targeted, while critics and supporters continue debating how far efforts should go, especially ahead of the midterm elections. There's been another close call at a New York airport, the second in 2 days.
9: It happened Monday at JFK International Airport as a regional Delta flight operated by Endeavor Air was coming in for a landing. An air traffic controller warned the pilot that a small Cirrus plane was just 500 feet above his flight, flying way too close. Pilots on both planes were ordered to maintain their positions. They did, avoiding a mid-air collision less than 2,500 feet off the ground. This near miss happened just 1 day after a United Airlines jet hit a light pole and tractor trailer on the New Jersey Turnpike Sunday as it was landing, the FAA investigating. I'm Sarah Lee Kessler.
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Ladies and gentlemen, it's the Ron Edwards American Experience Talk Show, where our unalienable rights are celebrated. And now, your radio refreshment, Ron Edwards.

0: good day. Hello, and how are you? I'm Ron Edwards, and I am your radio refreshment, and welcome to the Ron Edwards American Experience Talk Show. It's great to be with you. Wonderful day in the neighborhood here. You know, I've always often said through for many years that Texas is one of my favorite places in all the world. Great people there, great cities. Yeah, beautiful hill country in the eastern part of Texas. A lot of greatness when it comes to the Lone Star State. But, you know, folks, some of you guys in the Lone Star State are making it a little bit more difficult to be such a big fan of the Lone Star State. It seems that taxpayer-funded Texas Water Park has announced a Muslims-only day, and it will require dress in accordance with Islamic values and serve only halal slaughtered meat. This is the United States of America, folks. And, you know, to learn about this is very irritating, to say the least. A taxpayer-funded water park. You know, there is a big reaction to this. It sparked an online fury after announcing that they would openly discriminate against non-Muslims to celebrate an Islamic holiday. This is, talk about crazy work. The place is called Epic Waters in Grand Prairie, releasing flyers for a June 1st event celebrating a major Muslim holiday, whatever it is. I'm not even going to name it. The event will require a modest dress code and solely serve halal slaughtered meat, which is basically tortured. That's how you make halal meat, by you torture the animal, and which releases a lot of bad chemicals into the meat. Epic Waters, which is funded by an additional sales tax on Grand Prairie residents, will essentially resemble a hardcore Islamist country rather than the great state of Texas. The Waterworks website notes that men and women will not be separated during the event, but attendees are told to uphold Islamic etiquette by lowering the gaze throughout the day. Wow. It also goes on to say, please follow the event's modest dress code and practice baya modesty through respectful behavior. I wonder if it's okay for them if a man gets angry and he decides to beat his wife. Will they allow that too? Just wondering. I mean, since it's a fully an Islamic recognized event and day. I'm looking at the flyer here online. Now, are there going to be just Christmas days? Or, I don't know, Hanukkah Day? Just wondering. In my humble opinion, what's double insulting about this, not only the fact that it's, you know, discriminating against everyone else on the planet on behalf of Muslims, but what makes it a double whammy is that this is taxpayer funded. So all the Christian, atheist, and other people there in Texas who pay taxes for this situation, for this establishment, are paying for this special rites, special day for Islamists. I find it very, very interesting, un-American, and unwise. If on one hand you have people in the great state of Texas that are trying to curtail the growth of Islam, actually stop it, reverse it. And then you have this. Well, your tax dollars in that particular city are going to insult you if you are a non-Muslim. I think this is crazy work. So, anyway, Americans are furious after learning Jimmy Kimmel made a sick joke about Rudy Giuliani shortly before his hospitalization. America's worst late night TV host is coming under fire for a wicked joke he made at the expense of Rudy Giuliani shortly before the sad news about America's mayor was made public. It is unclear why he was hospitalized to start with. However, we have since learned that it was pneumonia and also complications from chemicals that he inhaled during the 9/11 event, because he was one of the brave souls that ran to the problem to help out rather than running away from it. But anyway, Giuliani is recovering in hospital. He's breathing on his own. But this wicked Jimmy Kimmel, just a couple of few days before Giuliani went to hospital, he made a joke about him possibly dying. Huh. So, just days before the horrible news about America's mayor, ABC's Jimmy Kimmel cruelly joked about Giuliani rising from the grave in a corny monologue. I tell you, I said this also for many years, that if there is a low, you think that there's a limit to how low people can go or anything can go. There is no limit to how low the leftists will go. If it's low, that means there's lower. And they will just keep going and going and going until they reach their, probably, I'm not a judge here, but most likely their forever home in hell. I mean, yeah. These people have just lost it. And just like with the Islamists, it's time for those of us who don't want our country, the entire country, to learn to fall into the grip of being a third world hellhole. It is time for us to stand up and push back against these people. Yes, Jimmy Kimmel has the right to say what he said. You know, it is free speech. However, we don't have to listen to these people. We don't have to give attention to these people. And when it comes to the Islamists, they are in total opposition of the founding principles of this great nation. And I will tell you this, the continued invasion of the United States of America by the Chinese and the Islamists is equal to the invasion of a burglar into your home. The difference is you would not allow a burglar to break into your home if you had measures to prevent him from or her from succeeding. Now, the United States of America is well equipped to prevent and stop the spread of Islam and the Chinese influence in our country. But yet, on so many fronts, we refuse to do it. And unfortunately, due to brainwashing over 30 to 40 years, weak Christian teaching as well, we have been fully invaded. And I know I point out places like Plano, Texas, Dearborn, Stan, Michigan, Hamtramck, Michigan, Columbus, Minneapolis, and a few other highlighted places, but the Islamists are seeping into every state of the Union. And every time I go to a shoe store or wherever, there they are. They're popping up in these full burqas. Saw a couple yesterday. A guy, I guess there were two wives or whatever. And it's, you know, pleasantly warm springtime temperatures out, right? And these people are wearing these huge burqas, thick ones, with just the slits for their eyes. And the husband's walking around in a nice short-sleeve shirt. Crazy stuff, man. And yet we allow all this crap to remain in our republic, and for them to even have special rights and special privileges in the great state of Texas. See, if this can happen in Texas, what chance do the rest of our states have? And see, the Islamists look at Texas as the crown jewel of American states, not because it's the most beautiful, because it's not, but because of what it represents.
1: Ron Edwards, American Experience.

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6: 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Just the way it is.
7: Well, speaking of the way it is, I'm Ron Edwards, and you're listening to the Ron Edwards American Experience. Would you believe that the United States could learn a great lesson from the Dominican Republic? I'll share it with you. As the U.S. continues to debate immigration enforcement and humanitarian protections, and we have to continue to put it with leftists, Americans who want murderers, robbers, etc., who came into this country illegally with the permission of the Uncle Joe Biden administration. They want them to remain here to continue to do their thing. The Dominican Republic has quietly implemented one of the most stringent migration crackdowns in the Western Hemisphere. The migrants or the immigrants in question in the Dominican Republic are coming from, you guessed it, Haiti, the poor French-speaking country that occupies the western third of the island of Hispaniola. Now, the border between the two countries represents the only international land border in the Caribbean. According to World Bank data for 2024, the latest comprehensive data available, per capita share of the gross domestic product in the Dominican Republic is around $10,900 annually, more than five times higher than in the neighboring Haiti. And it will only get worse. The Dominican economy is growing at roughly 5% a year. That's at a higher clip than the United States economy, which is now growing at 2%. While Haiti's economy is contracting or shrinking 5% a year. Last year, Dominican authorities deported nearly 380,000 undocumented or illegal border crossers. Almost all of them came from Haiti, That's nearly as many as the 442,000 illegal border crossers the United States deported in all of 2025. While the Trumpsters said that, oh, we deported between 2 and 3 million. Big lie, okay? So far this year, the number has been higher at 68,000 deportations over the first 2 months of this year. In context, the deportation numbers are very striking. The Dominican Republic's overall population is 11.5 million, around the same as Ohio, and literally 30 times smaller than the overall United States population. If the United States were to deport illegal border crossers at the same rate as the Dominican did in 2025, guess what? We would have deported more than 11 million a year. More than four times the highest estimates for the number of illegal border crossers who attempt to enter the country annually. Now see, that blows big cannon-sized holes right through the lies. You know, people say, well, we're not able to deport 50 million illegals. That's too many. And I have said forever, look, it doesn't matter how many millions of illegal border crossers in the country. If we want to get them out, we can get them out. But we have too many impediments in the way. You have too many Neanderthals, you know, lowbrow people that think it's okay that all these murderers and robbers and, you know, people that belong in mental institutions from around the globe, that they should stay here and be a burden on us. And so the United States, since President Trump took office again in 2025, has effectively shut down the country's southern border to illegal immigration into our country. However, the Trump administration has yet to follow through on its promise to deport vast numbers of the illegal border crossers. And I don't directly blame President Trump. He's tried and tried until they've almost tried out. It's these black robe gone wild judges that keep blocking the president. And the reason why I don't totally let the president off the hook, because no black robe gone wild, in my humble opinion, has the authority to stop the president of the United States of America from protecting us, we the people, from danger, whatever the source of that danger is. And our republic is in danger in many ways with a population of illegal border crossers who are breeding like rabbits or rats or roaches. Take your pick. But they're doing a lot of work to increase their population domestically so they can have a lot of ankle babies, which is another retarded law in our country. Anchor baby law. We have to get rid of that too. But yeah, it's very easy for us to get rid of 50 million illegals. All we have to do is do it. All we have to do is, let's, for example, I say those 45,000 soldiers that are in Germany, or I think maybe it's 50,000, I say bring them home. And let them be a part of escorting these people and getting these people out. And if they need help, take the soldiers from Spain. Another 40 or so thousand. Bring them home. Get them involved. Oh, and after that, grab the soldiers out of Italy too. And there's a reason why I named those three countries and taking and bringing their soldiers home along with utilizing them to help clear out these illegal border crossers out of our country. And I say large numbers of soldiers to also protect the ICE members from the Karens and Kevins, the leftist idiots, okay, the brainwashed Americans who would rather have these thugs from around the world in our country raping them. They'd rather get raped by these people. And I'm telling you the truth, I'm not even exaggerating. They would rather get raped by these people than President Trump get them out and make our country a better place. And I'm not exaggerating. This is not hyperbole. If the United States were to deport illegal migrants at the same rate as the Dominicans did in 2025, it would deport more than 11 million. It would be 11.5, the exact same population as Ohio. The United States, since President Trump took office again in 2025, has effectively shut down the country's southern border. And that's a wonderful. Still, the administration has dialed back on hard-line tactics by such federal agencies as Customs and Border Patrol and Immigration and Customs Enforcement after public outcry over two Minnesota residents were killed because they started trouble. Hey, it is what it is. See, if we had more intelligent life in this country, there wouldn't be such public outcry over people that are either illegal border crossers or stupid Americans who are protesting and fighting authorities on behalf of the illegal border crossers. And so it is my humble opinion that we need to take a much harder line against those people who get in the way of the ICE officials who need to collect the illegals. And by the way, in 90% of the cases, when you see ICE agents or you see these videos of them going into these neighborhoods and going after these people or going into warehouses or whatever, if local authorities held on to these people, because most of the time they have them because they were arrested for criminal activities, if they held them at jails and said, hey, ICE, we got some people on ICE for you right here in the prison, come get them, that would make it so much easier. So technically you have these Karens and Kevins stopping President Trump from doing his job. And this is all part of an orchestrated effort to make America not America anymore. You fill her up with millions and millions and millions of uncivilized beings from around the world. Then you have 40 years of indoctrinated Americans, okay? You put those two populations together and you have the ingredients for constant chaos. You have the ingredients, and see, both groups are breeding. The Karen and Kevin group, they're breeding. And the 50 million illegal border crossers are breeding. So, with those two camps breeding, it is quite possible that by 2030... you'd have a combined population, when you include the brainwashed Americans and the illegals, you could probably have 100 million internal enemies of this country. Now that would be a big problem. That would be a big problem. That's a lot bigger. But see, the percentage. See, when you look at percentages, and when people say, well, 50 million is too big to kick out.
8: 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Man, it doesn't get any better than that.

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1: News this hour from Town Hall. I'm Keith Peters in Washington. The search continues for two U.S. servicemen still missing in Morocco.
2: Over 600 military personnel are still searching in Morocco for two U.S. Army soldiers who went missing Saturday night while taking part in an annual multinational military exercise called African Lion. Amid conflicting reports, the two are believed to have been on a recreational hike and may have fallen and been swept out to sea. The Moroccan Navy released video showing aircraft scanning the ocean, canine crews scouring a rocky shoreline, and divers looking in underwater caves. A U.S. defense official told the Associated Press the search has covered more than 17 square miles of ocean and coastline. I'm Jennifer King.
1: There are new details in the arrest of a suspect involved in a shooting near the White House complex this week.
3: According to a court filing, a man accused of firing a gun at law enforcement officers near the Washington Monument this week was following the path of Vice President J.D. Vance's motorcade before the shooting. A sworn statement from a Secret Service agent also says the suspect made a vulgar remark about the White House after the confrontation. No details yet as to whether the suspect, Michael Marks, had a particular target. He's charged with assaulting officers with a dangerous weapon, discharging a firearm during a violent crime, and being a felon in possession of a firearm and ammunition. I'm Lisa Dwyer.
1: The federal government can keep the 2020 election ballots from Georgia's Fulton County that were seized by the FBI from a warehouse near Atlanta. U.S. District Judge J.P. Booley issued the ruling Wednesday. Good day on Wall Street as the Dow was up by 612 points, the Nasdaq rose 512, the S&P 500 advanced 105, and oil around $95 a barrel. More on these stories at townhall.com.
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13: Let me go. And we're back on the Ron Edwards American Experience. And before the break, I was talking about how the Dominican Republic is doing something that the United States refuses to do, or maybe the United States has become too dumb to do. And the Trump administration has been hampered in its effort to get the illegals out of our republic, while the Dominicans have said, you know what, the Haitians, you got to go. You're out. We don't have the resources to allow you to just live off of us. And that makes sense, because it is not the obligation of the United States of America to take in all of the incurably ignorant masses from around the planet just so they can have three squares and somewhere to sleep, and, or streets to run around and businesses to rob and women to rape. That is not our responsibility for the world. But yet the administration, like a little coward, has dialed back on hardline tactics such as federal agencies and customs and border patrol and immigration and customs enforcement because of public outcry of the Karens and Kevins. And the Supreme Court just a week ago heard arguments in a case examining the administration's attempt to terminate temporary protected status for hundreds of thousands of Haitians and Syrian nationals here in our country. But there are other key differences between the situations. The situation in Haiti is extreme by any measure. And just because, and they say, well, but it's not that bad here. We can afford to keep them. But see, that's not the point. That's not the main principle that should be recognized. It doesn't matter if we can afford them or not. The Haitians should see, this is the thing. Haiti is older than the United States of America. And I think that the government officials should at least rise to the level of moderate intelligence, whether it's John Thune or whomever, okay, to give a rip about our country, to care about as much about our country as the government of the Dominican Republic cares about its country. Why is it that the Dominicans can understand, hey, you know what? We have a growing economy, growing 5% a year, blah, blah, blah. The Haitians don't. Well, what is it that the Haitians are not doing? Okay? What is it that the Dominicans are doing? The Dominicans have a growing economy, have a decent lifestyle in comparison to the Haitians. And it comes down to principles. What are they doing? What do they choose not to do? The Haitians continue to live literally like hyenas that can put clothes on. That's it. That's the only difference. I'll say it again. The Haitians live like hyenas that have the ability to put clothing on. That's the only difference between the Haitians and the hyenas of Africa. The Haitians can put clothing on. Other than that, it's about the same. Just as uncivilized, just as crazy, wacky tobacky. And there you have it. On the other hand, the Dominicans have a more structured society, families, etc. People go to the Dominican for vacation, hang out, whatever, etc. They don't go to Haiti. But it's because of how people choose to live. What the United States of America should be doing, rather than thinking about taking in the planet to our own detriment, What we should be doing is communicating to the world, hey, you know what? You live on land. You have water. You have materials. How about learning how to build your own homes? How about learning how to live like civilized human beings? How about learning how to grow food? How about those things? How about learning about plumbing, indoor plumbing, instead of defecating out in the streets like a hyena? I mean, it's real simple, my friends. So, wow. And the Dominicans are upping their ante. They've unveiled plans to deport as many as 10,000 Haitians a week. Get them out, out, out, out. That's a 50% increase compared to current levels. And when you look at the percentage of the amount of Haitians that are in the Dominican to the percentage of illegals that are in America, the percentage is the same. So if it's impossible for the United States to get these illegals out of our country, then it should be impossible for the Dominicans to get the Haitians out of their country. But it is not. So when you hear these people say, oh my gosh, we can't do it. It's too many. We have to just let them stay here and live peacefully. You know that they're lying to you. And the dumbest people of all, okay, are the Christians who will lie to you and say, well, Jesus wouldn't want you to do that. Jesus doesn't believe in borders. When you hear Pope Leo say things like that, it's a damnable lie. So, and to my Christian friends, if you really love people, love does not mean that you put your own nation in danger by inviting in every hyena from around the world, every two-legged hyena that can put clothing on. It doesn't make sense. It doesn't glorify God. It doesn't help our republic. It only endangers us. The Dominican Republic has built a wall spanning the entire 244-mile border between the two countries, between the Dominican Republic and Haiti. But all indications are that it is ineffective because the ease of using rivers that pass beneath the wall or bribing Dominicans' border officials. However, the Dominican government is looking into the matter, and many of these people that have been bribed are already being locked up. Oops. And there's technology that you can use to deal with people that are going under the wall. But the truth is, the Dominicans are still getting these people out. And the few that may be sneaking in under the wall, it's so few in number that it's almost unrecognizable compared to the many thousands that are being kicked out. And now it's going to be 10,000 a week. So it can be done here in this republic as well. We just have to be able to stand up to the Karens and Kevins and ignore the black robe gone wild judges who are working together to fight to have these people remain in our republic so that it's all about chaos. Because unfortunately, as I've said for many years, about 30% of Americans agree with the communism and the chaos that the illegals can help them bring about the destruction of this country from within. To make it so bad, make conditions so extreme that people will cry uncle and beg the government for help. Help us, help us. But I'm here to tell you that time has not arrived yet, that many of us will not stand idly by and allow this to happen. So it is what it is, my friends. Our prayers continue to go out for Rudy Giuliani, America's president, who was hospitalized for pneumonia, which has been exacerbated by 9/11 toxins and dust. We pray for his recovery. Hopefully they will get good nutrients into him so he can rebuild his lungs, etc., etc., because just medicines alone will not help in the long run. See, the body has to be put in the position to be able to heal itself, and that can be done in many cases. But as the Lord said many years ago, my people perish for lack of knowledge. They also perish for unwillingness to do the right thing. And if the unwillingness to do the right thing concerning the illegals in our country, our republic will perish. And something else that will make our republic perish: unethical politicians. There's something we can do about that.
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0: 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Life matters to God even when we think He may have abandoned us. Read the testimony of my life. I share my pain and my victories in Christ. I learned trust under the most adverse of circumstances. My dad said, a lesson earned is never forgotten. I paid well for the faith developed in me, and I'm forever grateful for the mercies afforded me in that experience. God will bring you through, and He deserves the glory for it. Read today On the Call, On the Wall.
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7: And we're back. Yep, this is the Ron Edwards American Experience. Well, guess what, folks? I didn't know that there were a lot of fat people in the U.S. military. I didn't know this. Did you know that the U.S. military spends over $700 million for Ozempic and other GLP weight loss meds? See, I was under the illusion that, you go to the military, you do a lot of calisthenics, a lot of exercising. And if you go in looking like a blimp, you shrink because of the extreme exercise. And don't tell me they've lowered standards to the point where you don't even lose weight, so you need drugs now in the military to the tune of $700 million for Ozempic? And by the way, once you take Ozempic and some of these other drugs for weight loss, allegedly, you have to take it for the rest of your life in order to maintain the tinier size. And there have been many reports of people having horrible reactions after taking that crap. I consider it crap. Crapola. In other news, I like this. The U.S. sunk seven Iranian small boats that have been harassing cargo ships in the Strait of Hormuz. Trump has threatened to blow the mullah's regime off the face of the earth. Kaboom, things may go bump in the night again. Goody, goody gumdrop. In other news, the Department of Justice has launched investigations into 36 Illinois school districts, government school districts, for secretly pushing tranny ideology and gender transitions on children behind parents' backs. My. The Department of Justice has launched a sweeping civil rights investigation into 36 Illinois government school districts accused of pushing tranny ideology on students. A federal probe announced by the DOJ Civil Rights Division is also looking into whether these districts are allowing biological males into girls' bathrooms, locker rooms, and sports teams, which would be a direct violation of the Title IX and basic child safety. And the DOJ also said it will be investigating whether the schools are promoting sexual orientation.

crop of ethics allegations in the current 119th Congress is contributing to record low approval numbers for Congress this cycle. Already, three members of Congress have resigned this term. More need to go. Yep, since many voters don't have the sense to switch them out. You know, they stick with them, especially those Democrats, people like Clyburn and Maxine Waters. Ugh. It's time for us to clean house, my friends. And we need term limits. No politician, none, should be allowed any more than two terms. I would make an exception. I would make one exception, and it would have to be totally provable and totally known, okay? And that is, they would be allowed a third term if they were leading a fight and pushing effort to force America back to her constitutionally limited values. If there's a struggle going on, and the politician is actually doing the right thing, and they need to stay in office to push and get the job done, they would be allowed a third term. And that would be the exception. But other than that, nope. You got to go. And the other reason why they should go after two terms normally is because then they would be forced to enact laws in a manner that would be beneficial to them when they leave office. So then it would become a CYA perspective. Because they know that they have to go right back out into the private sector and they want to prosper. So it has to be known to them that it would be more prosperous to do the right thing and to go back out to the private sector than it would be for them to stay in government like Nasty Pelosi and become rich, or like Jasmine Crockett did, who I think left office with about $27 million. Or someone like Ilhan Omar, who comes into this country, disrespects America to her face every single day, and she's allowed to do it. I don't understand it. I don't get it. That thing should be booted out. She should have been booted out a long time ago. No one should be allowed in office or to stay in office in the United States of America once they totally disrespect our country. Tlaib would have to go. The black Congress would have to go, because they are basically a cadre of communists. All you have to do is look them up. Do your research if you don't want to believe me. But they are a cadre of communists who would be going to Cuba every single year to get counseling on how to infiltrate and to undermine the very government that they swear to uphold. Well, heavens to Murgatroyd. So, this is, and this isn't rocket science. We've come a long way as a nation, and it is a miracle every day that we wake up and we're still a great nation. When you consider how retarded this government is run, how retarded we are as a nation when it comes to illegal border crossers, how retarded we are when it comes to our education system, how retarded we are when it comes to the majority of Christian teaching in our country. You have Christians running around proudly saying, "Oh, I don't concern myself with political issues." Oh my God, I don't. What? Well, if the politicians decided one day to take the, it got in power and said, "You know what, you dumb Christians, we're going to take away your rights." Then what do, Christians? Then what do you do? "Oh, Lord Jesus, help us. Oh, help us, Lord. We need a miracle." When the Lord gave us brains, he gave us rights
in this country that

0: are non-existent in most of the world. But yet, today as I speak, do you know that Christians have more rights in Russia under Putin than Christians have in America? Oops. Because the Christians in Russia are very fervent about their faith. And they don't take no for an answer. And Putin respects that. I don't know if he's a Christian or not. I really don't know. It's not my affair. But this country is my affair. And you proud Christians who are just sitting on your Samsonites waiting for people to, you know, for God to enact the flyaway doctrine, you are a part of the problem. You Christians who run around who are proud not to give a rip about the issues of the day concerning our republic. You would be shamed if you are alive during the Revolutionary War times. Well, on that friendly note, now that my time is up, I thank you so much for your time. I'm Ron Edwards, reminding you to pray for your nation, pray for your family, pray for your friends, and even your enemies, that they get it right before it's too late, because we all will face judgment one day. I think we'll be judged in how we cared about our country. Treat others the same way you want to be treated. Until next time, I'm Ron Edwards. Excelsior!
1: That's all, folks.
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0: USA Radio News, I'm Ron Warner. Billionaire Citadel CEO Ken Griffin says his firm is doubling down on Miami, calling it the right move over New York. The comments follow a public clash with New York Mayor Zoran Mondani over proposed taxes on wealthy homeowners. Griffin argues business is shifting towards lower tax states, while the mayor says tax reform is needed to support working residents. It's the latest flashpoint in the debate over taxes, jobs, and economic growth. FBI Director Kash Patel is criticizing Arizona authorities for keeping the FBI out of the early stages of the Nancy Guthrie investigation.
1: Patel tells Sean Hannity that the Bureau offered help immediately but was excluded from things for 4 days. Pima County Sheriff Chris Nanos rejects that claim, saying an FBI task force member was notified the night Guthrie disappeared and worked alongside deputies. Nanos emphasizing that both his department and the Guthrie family promptly contacted the FBI, that the investigation remains collaborative and evidence-driven. Guthrie, mother of Today co-anchor Savannah Guthrie, was reported missing from her home in Tucson February 1st. Investigators believe she was targeted. No suspects have been identified. I'm Jim Roop.
0: An event in Harrisonburg, Virginia, hopes to bring awareness to the number of missing and murdered indigenous women. Thomas Cage with the details.
2: For the 8th annual Running for Justice virtual movement event, 5 teams across the country are participating in the 113-mile relay between May 1st and May 8th. Runners in the Shenandoah Valley took part Tuesday at Pavilion No. 10 at Hillendale Park in Harrisonburg to remember thousands of indigenous people victimized by violence, according to WHSV. Race organizers say that in 2016, more than 5,700 indigenous women and girls were reported missing, but only 116 were logged into the Department of Justice database. As well, 4 in 5 indigenous females will experience sexual or domestic violence in their lifetime.
0: From America's News Network, USA Radio News.
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0: Former President Barack Obama has given his first interview at the new Obama Presidential Center.
4: Speaking to Late Show host Stephen Colbert in the interview that aired Tuesday night, Obama weighed in lightheartedly on the idea that Colbert consider a run for president after his show ends later this month.
5: I think that you could perform significantly better than some folks that we've seen.
6: All right.
5: Yeah. I have great confidence in that. Thank you very much.
6: Yeah. Is that an endorsement?
5: It was not.
4: The 19-acre Obama Presidential Center Museum campus is set to open next month on Chicago's South Side. Tickets go on sale today. I'm Mark Mayfield.
0: NASA's Artemis II moon mission is credited with boosting tourism for Florida's Space Coast.
7: The Space Coast Office of Tourism has announced a new record was set last month with over 345,000 visitors the week of the launch. That helped generate over $40 million in local spending. By comparison, over 200,000 more people visited for Artemis II than Artemis I about 4 years ago. I'm Tammy Trujillo.
0: An Arkansas family got a shock after discovering a man had been secretly living in their basement. Dutch Hoggard says missing shoes and food first raised suspicion. The man, identified as Preston Landis, had stayed in a crawl space before moving into a closet. No one was hurt, and he now faces burglary charges. The family says they're not angry, just relieved the situation ended safely.
8: I'm Ron Warner, USA Radio News.
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13: All things must come to an end. How about some pasta sauce for, a different kind of high-tech secret sauce. First, they warn of warming. Now it's cooling. Redistricting efforts commit vote fraud. Trump tightens grip on the GOP. Numerous prestigious law schools breaking the law. Just my opinion, to which I'm entitled. China playing both sides in the war. They win no matter what. Dollar General opening all kinds of stores as the economy, hits strong headwinds. Amazon declares war on everybody. Well, kind of. Not you if you go ahead and use Amazon for everything. President Trump says we're going to end income tax. He's been saying that forever, but I ain't seen no pay dirt that it's real. Welcome to the broadcast. Hope you're all doing fantastic. I'm Sam Bushman. Nobody with me today, ladies and gentlemen. James Edwards said, hey, man, I'm taking off because it's my wife and I's anniversary, and so we're going to go ahead and go on vacation. So James is gone, but it's my anniversary, too. I'm going to be married 34 years coming up this Friday. So it's kind of interesting. He takes off and has a big old vacation for his. I go to work, baby. What do you think of that? Just saying. Happy to have you along, my fellow Americans. I'm Sam Bushman. It is hard-hitting news the networks refuse to use, and it does indeed start now. Oh, boy. You ever heard of Ask Jeeves? Let me just ask my producers that. Have you ever heard of Ask Jeeves, Zach, Michael, Jeremiah? No? All right, you guys are all too young. There's an old system called Ask Jeeves. It turned into Ask.com. After nearly 30 years, ladies and gentlemen, the once popular search engine Ask.com, also, it was in 1997, it was launched as Ask Jeeves. That's a, anyway, you got to go study that so you can kind of get caught up on it. Anyway, they've decided to finally shut down, folks. The decision was made by its parent company. What do they call this thing? IAC? IAC, IAC, you know? Signaling the close on their now static homepage with a note to its users. The site has been known for answering queries in a unique question-answer format. But, you know, the fact is that, you know, with AI and Google and all these other modern tools, they just kind of fell behind on the technology. The shutdown, by the way, represents a significant moment in internet history, folks, underscoring the transition from way super early search engines to more complicated AI. Anyway, I thought it was interesting. Closure of Ask Jeeves. Whoa. Wow. Gone. That's kind of scary. Not that I really think Ask Jeeves is that important in the modern day, so that's not scary. But what's scary is all things must come to an end, right? Of course, not God's law and not God and not your eternal progression. Those things are eternal and last forever. But I'm saying all things earthly wise come to an end, right? I mean, it's the country song joke is, you never see a Hearst pulling a trailer. Because, like, what do you got? You can't take anything with you is the joke, right? And so it's kind of like that. Everything has an end on Earth. And so even after 30 years, this popular engine, I mean, in its time, it was like, wow, it was cool, innovative, unique tech, and pretty awesome. All right, it's getting worse because we jettison Ask Jeeves, but we embrace, what do they call this thing? Pasta sauce? All right, first Alexa, now pasta sauce. Yeah, the company's called Prego, right? You ever heard of Prego? You guys have heard of Prego, haven't you? All right. Put that on your spaghetti noodles when mom's gone because it's easy to make. Okay. Anyway, it looks like Prego is teaming up with a company. They unveil a device designed to record your family dinner conversations. Yeah. Prego teamed up with a group called StoryCorps. And they're launching what they call a limited edition device. It's called the Connection Keeper. And the Connection Keeper is this cool device that's like a little puck-sized you know, recorder, is designed to sit on your dinner table and capture family conversations. Now, the company says the goal is to encourage families to have conversation and to keep that conversation for all time. It's not meant to be a surveillance device. They claim the device has no AI, no cloud connection, no Wi-Fi, none of that. So it's not designed to spy on anybody. It's just designed to allow you to, you know, preserve those conversations. Still, they say, critics say, the idea reflects a growing culture of normalizing in-home recording technology, right? Even during private family meals. So the question becomes kind of, what do we think of all this thing, right? Is this good? Is this bad? Is this right? Is this wrong? And I want to just highlight that, you know what? Technology is neither good nor bad, okay? Technology just exists. It depends on who's using it and what their agenda is on if it's good or bad, right? And I bring this up just because it's interesting. I don't really have a problem with this. You say, Sam, what about privacy? I understand, but you can literally have it by default off. And you can turn it on by choice. And you can do that with anything, right? This just supposedly makes it easier to do. And so I would propose that you get one of these. I wouldn't even mind if it's connected to AI and or the internet, Wi-Fi. Because if you start recording a lot of audio or a lot of video, if you did video, this doesn't do video, by the way. But, if you know, eventually if we get there, I don't even have a problem with recording the conversation, doing it on audio, doing it on video, putting it in the cloud for archival or whatever. Most people don't have big enough hard drives to store all that kind of stuff. And if you, you know, do it right, you could basically either one, keep the audio, or two, get a transcript or a summary. So I just created an app that I wrote with Claude called My Notes. And My Notes lets you basically just talk into your microphone on a computer or whatever. You just press record, then you start talking, and you talk and talk and talk. And when you're done, you hit save or, you know, end recording. And it will basically go out to the internet. It'll convert that audio back to text. So now you have a transcript of the audio. And then it'll take that text transcript and it'll summarize it based on summarizing technology using AI. Why do I use that? Because then you get these prompts. So after you save the recording, then it gives you a list of prompts and it says, what do you want to do with this transcript now? Do you want to turn it into meeting notes? Do you want to turn it into a to-do list? Is this a shopping list? Is this, you know, what do you want it to be? And then you choose the prompt and then it will convert it to whatever you want it to be. So if it's a shopping list and you're kind of like, shoot, what did my wife say she needed? And you say all kinds of things don't really relate, but yet you're just kind of rambling. Then it can go ahead and do the summary. And so it'll strip out all the rambling, all the ums, the ums, the whatever. And at the end of the day, I just get this bullet pointed shopping list or a bullet pointed to-do list or a meeting summary notes or possibly a journal entry. And it would, what is the relationship? It depends on how it formats it, right? Well, what if you do things with your dinner conversations? What if you have this little device and you, the connection keeper is what it's called. And what if you go ahead and have that default? It's off, so it doesn't record your conversations every day. But yet you say, you know what? We have a great dinner tonight. In fact, it's a Valentine's special dinner. And we're going to talk about how grateful we are for each other and you know, service and what's happening. We've got some extended family or some grown children with us around the table tonight. And, you know, we're going to get caught up on what's happening with each family. And, you know, Johnny has done something really cool. He won this award or he did this or that, or, you know, Mary is this and that. And you want to document all that kind of stuff. You can literally press the button on this thing, turn it on, have it record the family conversation. Now, this one doesn't do this yet because they're paranoid about how society is going to respond to it. But imagine if you just said, you know, we're going to do this. I want to use AI and I want to use my Sam Bushman's My Notes philosophy. And I want this recorder to record everything. Then I want it to summarize it. So all the all the, you know, stuff like that. And then you get this summary and then you could take out anything that maybe wasn't perfectly appropriate. You know, someone teasing their little brother. Later, you don't really want that in the archives of recording that they tease their little brother. So you know, cut that out or whatever. I'm not saying anything really sinister or bad. Just maybe banter or things that, you know, someone makes a joke and it maybe just doesn't apply as much as it should or whatever. Anyway, the point is you could take that transcript, turn it into a summary, finalize, edit that summary, and add that to a journal or a family album or instead of my notes, family, and you could preserve dates and places and celebratory moments. And I mean, it could be really, really, really cool, right? Prego, baby. Ask Jeeves is dead, but now pasta sauce. Yeah. Prego teaming up. StoryCorps. The Connection Keeper. Yay or nay? Just wondering. I'm Sam Bushman.
14: Now, Mr. and Mrs. Sir Galahad, what seems to be the problem?
15: Well, it's just not working.
14: She's been very unrealistic.
16: Really?
15: Ever since he rescued me from the dragon, we've been drifting apart.
14: That's not true.
15: We were supposed to live happily ever after.
14: Now, this isn't a fairy tale.
15: At first, he was gallant and chivalrous, opening doors for me, holding my chair, taking my arm.
14: All right, I'm not as young as I used to be.
15: He simply isn't the man who swept me off my feet.
14: Well, you're not as young as you used to be.
16: Mr. Sir Galahad, maybe if you started by just holding Mrs. Sir Galahad's hand when you're together.
14: Really?
16: Yes, try it.
15: Okay.
14: All right.
16: Go on, take her hand. Careful, little oil.
17: 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You're never too far apart when you're still holding hands. 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
16: Now, look into each other's eyes. That's right. Raise your visor.
15: Oh, they're blue, dear.
14: Yeah.
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13: All right, back with you live, ladies and gentlemen. I'm Sam Bushman. Hope you're all doing absolutely fantastic. Anyway, kind of fun tech news at the start of the show. StoryCorps teaming up with Prego, launching The Connection Keeper. They say it's not about spying, but critics say, oh, yeah, you think so, huh? I know this. It will be used for spying. That's for sure. All right, Al Gore and Company's in the news. They had a big old conversation and everything else, and well, here's what happened. First, they warned of warming, right? Now the fear turns to a campaign, an ice threat. Now, here's what's interesting. I don't know if you guys have the long history memory of this, but I've been in radio for more than 30 years now. And I'm telling you right now, when I started out, they weren't talking about global warming. They were talking about climate change. And there was a guy who wrote a book, not by fire, but by ice. And he talked about a global cooling. And so in the 70s, it talked about cooling. Then it came to the, you know, whatever. And they talked about warming. And then they knew neither really made sense. So they talked about climate change. And anyway, there you have it. But now they're warning of warming. Now the fear campaign turns to ice, they say. A fresh climate controversy erupted after Big Al Gore warned that, quote, changing ocean currents could bring catastrophic consequences within decades, while critics say, hey, you guys just keep changing the game to keep the fear alive. That's all that's going on for you people. And so what do you think? Is it about just keeping the fear alive? Is global warming or global cooling or climate change, as Al Gore says, real? Is it going to ruin the planet? You know, Al Gore says changing ocean currents could bring catastrophic consequences within decades. Now, again, you know, you had others saying, oh, by 2012, we're all going to be melting down. I mean, they have given you these sky is falling chicken little catastrophic ideas for a long time now. I've been in radio for 30 plus years, and the whole time I've been in radio, they've been babbling about this garbage. Let me just tell you how I feel on this topic very, very clearly. I think there is climate change. I think God is the ultimate weatherman. Kurt Crosby used to highlight this, and I commend him for it because he's spot on. God is in charge of the weather. Does man try to play God and manipulate the weather? Absolutely, and it's disaster whenever we do that. Utah, Wyoming, or Montana, Idaho, some of these states, Nevada, are looking into using, you know, cloud seeding technology to try to bring more water to the region and all this kind of stuff. I believe when man manipulates the weather like that, it will be disastrous. It will be with disastrous consequences, my friends. Know that, okay? Because you cannot rob Peter to pay Paul. When you do something, there's going to be a reaction and an opposite or what contrary or whatever reaction, okay? And so when we do this, it's just not good. So I would commend them. I'm sorry. I would recommend they don't. Do not mess with the weather, people, because you'll regret it. You'll think you're doing good, and at first it'll seem like that, and then eventually it'll be great harm, either with weather warfare and or just weather lack of knowledge or lack of understanding what you're tampering with. It'll create a problem. Anyway, I digress, except for I think they should not do it. And when they say there is global warming and global cooling, I think there's some truth to it. Now, here's the disconnect. I think there's truth that the planet warms and the planet cools. There's cycles. It's all cyclical. And daily it gets hotter, and in the night it gets cooler, and monthly it does the same, or annually it does the same, winter, spring, summer, or fall. Just ask James Taylor if you don't believe me, right? Anyway, and so this cycle reality is part of God's, you know, planetary reality. And so there's also larger cycles, thousands of years cycles. And so I think the earth has changed a lot. But I think it's part of God's plan that it changes, and I think it's okay that it changes. And I think sometimes big catastrophic events happen because of the wickedness of God's children. Go read your Bible if you don't believe me. God created this massive flood, and everybody died except for Noah and company, right? And the whole earth was flooded with water. And so no doubt the earth changes with God's being the ultimate weatherman in charge deal. So we got to realize that. And we got to realize that when the people sin, when the people violate the commandments of Almighty God, then he uses weather not to kill us and be evil or horrible to us, although that sometimes is a reality, the consequences of our actions, if you will. But he does it for our sakes. He does it because he loves us, and he does it because he wants to stir us up in remembrance of him. And if we turn to him, if we repent and change and keep the commandments, he promises us in the Bible, excuse me, that he will heal our land and protect us, right? So we've got a grand covenant promise with God if we do our part. Well, right now we talk about climate change and global warming and cooling and everything else. And instead of turning to God like we should and realizing he's the ultimate weatherman, instead of realizing that there are cycles and yes, these things do happen, instead of realizing that, you know, the weather's pretty good and, you know, there's storms and different things for our earth life's experience and all that, but really the weather's used against us when we're wicked to turn us to God and help us remember God. So all these things are true. Let me tell you what's not true, or what I believe is bogus. Man inserts themselves, pretending they are God, on one hand, trying to manipulate the weather, sometimes for good, like, hey, we want more water in the Rocky Mountains, we need water. That's a good intention. It'll probably backfire, but it's a good intention. To horrible weather war type intentions, weather warfare, using the weather as a tool of destruction and war. That's evil, and it needs to stop. But man does that. Man also inserts themselves into the weather discussions and the global warming and cooling and climate change and everything else for government control purposes, another evil agenda backed by tyrannical folks who want to steal your liberty. And they want to basically do so by telling you, hey, we can have security if we do this, this, that. So on this altar of security or stability or safety or whatever, then you trade your liberty and end up with neither. Is what really happens. And so this idea that because you live on the planet and you happen to fart, or whatever the case may be, then you're responsible for all the global warming and it's horrible. That's a lie. It's not true. God put us on the earth. He put us here to be happy. It's his earth. We're his children. All of us and the earth are his creations. And he didn't put us here to run around in panic and fear and fail and melt down. He put us here to be happy, to love one another, to learn to serve, to get physical bodies, to make choices, learn to make wise choices. The more choices we make like God, and the closer we become to being like our Father in heaven, the better. That's God's plan. It isn't a plan of fear and tyranny. And so this idea that the planet is changing climate-wise, absolutely true. Is it true that because you drive a car that you've ruined the planet and it's the end of the world and the sky is falling and by golly, government must do something? Absolute false lie. Is it true that CO2 is the enemy of the world? No, it's not, folks. I don't know if you know this, but I think that the plants and trees breathe CO2, right? And we breathe oxygen. Doesn't it kind of go back and forth? Tell me how that works, Jeremiah. You're like a scientist kind of guy, right? Jeremiah is one of our producers. Look, don't we and the plants breathe opposite stuff? And what we breathe out, they breathe in. And what they breathe out, we breathe in. I'm pretty sure that's how it works. Is that how it works, Zach? If that's how it works, then it seems to me that if we have an imbalance, what the best thing to do might be to plant trees. Plant a big old bunch of them sequoia and then big old redwood trees and just plant trees, trees, trees. Think how many plant trees were on the planet before we started just deforesting and, you know, creating houses and, you know, open spaces. And, you know, there was a lot of trees on the planet. And there was a lot of oxygen and CO2 and all that kind of stuff, right? So the answer is not to panic and think the enemy is we the people. The enemy is your cow that, you know, sits in the field and whatever. Okay? We don't need to think about it as a hostile conflict. What we need to do is think about it like, hey, God's in charge. He loves us. We're his children. And how can we best serve God? Listen to me carefully. How do we best serve God? Realize that our living on the planet can create some catastrophic realities if we don't take care of ourselves. Meaning God gave us the earth and we're supposed to tend it and take care of it. That doesn't mean just leave trash everywhere. You know, a simple example is we need to learn to try to live in green ways. I support the general idea to take care of the environment, to make sure that we're not doing damage to the environment. I support that general agenda. But the second you take it political and make it a liberal talking point and act like I'm the enemy of the earth, and the only way I can possibly take care of the earth is if I spiral down and don't have anything or do anything or be anything. That's when I start to have a problem with these climate change people. Because it's not about whether the climate is changing. It is about whether you're going to acknowledge God in this process or not. And in who's going to decide what needs to be done about it and how we go about it. Right? If I say climate change isn't real, well, then I'm, you know, they want to throw me in jail for that. The reason I say climate change isn't real is because, again, this whole climate change ideology by liberals or by, you know, enemies of liberty, in my opinion, they're not talking about, hey, there's changes in the environment and God's in charge and he's got this. The solutions are to keep his commandments and learn how to live in the friendly environment together, but not penalize one another. Not create boogeymen, not create divisions and hate, not position government to take advantage of all of it and create increased government power, not finance out of existence. So if I were to, for example, do something, they say that's a climate change negative, Sam. You got a massive footprint. You got 8 children. You're horrible. You're draining on the... But if I had the money of Elon Musk and I went ahead and paid for my sins, if you will, then they could say that I'm super green, buddy. I'm climate zero. I'm a good guy. I'm helping out the planet. See, that's where the lies come in, folks. You cannot pay your way into green. When you look at God, even the widow's mite can take care of the environment, if you know what I'm saying. So anyway, I thought I'd go off on that because it's a big old to-do and Al Gore's in the news and everybody's criticizing him for flip-flopping around. And the reality is no one's talking, in my opinion, about the real topics. Let's turn to God Almighty. Let's get his guidance. If we pray to him for guidance and direction, he can spark our minds and hearts to come up with solutions to the problems we face. Do you believe that? I certainly do. And I'm Sam Bushman. If you got a CO2 problem, the answer is to plant tons of trees. God save our republic.
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20: News this hour from Town Hall. I'm Keith Peters in Washington. The Justice Department can hold on to the 2020 election ballots seized in Georgia as it looks for evidence of fraud.
21: A judge has ruled that the federal government can keep 2020 election ballots and other materials taken by the FBI from a warehouse in Fulton County, Georgia in late January. Fulton County is heavily Democratic and includes most of the city of Atlanta. The county argued that the seizure was unconstitutional, but U.S. District Judge J.P. Boulay said the county had not met the high legal bar that would allow him to intervene. The Justice Department has said it's investigating, quote, irregularities that occurred during the 2020 presidential election, unquote. Georgia's votes in the 2020 race were counted three times, with each affirming a win by Democrat Joe Biden. I'm Jennifer King.
20: Members of Congress have come away from a private House committee interview with vastly different assessments of Commerce Secretary Howard Lutnick's answers about his ties to Jeffrey Epstein. House Oversight Committee Chairman James Comer says Lutnick has been forthcoming about his limited interactions with Epstein.
22: I feel like that Lutnick's been very transparent. He came in voluntarily. I said before this thing started, the only thing that I had seen that Lutnick did wrong wasn't 100% truthful on the brief visit to the island with his family. He corrected that in his opening statement.
20: While Virginia Congressman Suha Subramaniam says Lutnick should resign.
23: That was absolutely mind-boggling what we just heard in the room. He was evasive, nervous, he was dishonest. He would not admit to lying, which he clearly did.
20: On Wall Street, the Dow Jones Industrial Average up by 612 points. The NASDAQ rose 512. The S&P 500 advanced 105. And oil around $95 a barrel. More at townhall.com.
24: 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When Warren Buffett was just 13 years old, he didn't put his money into a savings account. 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
13: Redistricting seems to be the plan from the two, in my opinion, criminal parties. Trump tightens grip on one of the criminal parties. Numerous prestigious law schools are breaking the law, in my humble opinion, to which I'm entitled. China playing both sides in the war. China flooding markets. Americans' trade deficit seems to get bigger every single day, no matter what anybody does. Trump basically pushing for self-deportation incentives. Dollar General in the news. I mean, it just goes on and on with the news that we could talk about. So let's just get right to it, shall we? Redistricting efforts, ladies and gentlemen, are all the talk. Southern states following Supreme Court decision. The recent Supreme Court decision basically said, hey, it's a key provision of the Voting Rights Act. And so Republican governors in Alabama and Tennessee have initiated efforts to redraw their, quote, congressional districts. Alabama Governor Kay Ivey calling for a, quote, special session to adjust the maps, they say, to favor Republicans before the midterms. Alabama's current delegation includes two Democrats out of seven members right now, so it's already quite Republican. In Tennessee, Governor Bill Lee also convening a, quote, special session aimed at, quote, reconfiguring the congressional district. And it's historically voted Democratic a lot in some of the big cities there. They want to change all that. I've got a problem with all of it, folks. And the reason that I do is because I don't favor the Republicans or the Democrats. Okay? I understand what we're talking about, but what gives these private groups special privilege to do this? And each party, all they do is blame the other party. The Republicans say the Democrats want to gerrymander. They want to manipulate it unfairly to their advantage. And the Democrats say the Republicans want to do the same thing. Pat Buchanan wisely called it the left and right wings of the same bird of prey. And I concur with him. He's 100% right. These parties are criminal, both of them. Are the Democrats worse than the Republicans? Yes. Right now they are. Neither of them are really great, right? I don't want either of them. But that's kind of the problem, is that the parties are so entrenched that they have basically taken over. They're private institutions, but they literally control politics with these gerrymanderings on both sides. This constant turf war between the two gangs. This constant bickering back and forth. This constant, we're going to argue with everybody else and kick everybody else out of the debates, out of the discussions, out of the elections. In fact, we're going to create special elections for our private party called primaries. And so we're going to divide up the public and have them vote on their, quote, gang leader. And then we'll have a matchup. We'll have a playoffs. The game leader against the gang leader, right? While the third party people or the independent people or the people who don't want to be part of either gang are disenfranchised 100%. It even goes down to, not only do they get special interest laws and privileges and guidelines, a Republican primary, what's that? It's a private entity gang group having an election before the real election. Then they go ahead and rig how ballots look. Hey, are you going to vote straight Republican? Are you going to vote straight Democrat? What if you had a straight Sam Bushman kind of vote? You know, you could vote straight Sam Bushman. What would that be? That would be a constitutional vote all the way down the ballot, right? See, but would that be fair? Is that honorable to give me a special privilege or special rights and special? Yeah. See, that's the problem with all this, right? And then it goes on, because not only do they put all kinds of laws in place to benefit themselves, they have pre-elections of their own kind of private party elections that then feed into the elections, but they do it with laws to lock everybody else out. For me to even have my own name on the ballot, I got to pay a bunch of money. Then I got to, you know, if I want to be on any party, I got to work to build a party. If I don't want a party, then I'm just like independent. I'm kind of a nobody on there. It's impossible across all states, as many have seen. Pat Buchanan, many others have seen this. It's very difficult. Ron Paul tried this on the Libertarian Party. It's hard to get any third-party positioning because the insiders have literally rigged the game so against anybody else but them. And then they act like they hate each other on the national stage, but yet they really just share power, don't they? And so now the Republicans are saying, hey, we had the House, the Senate, the White House, the courts. Midterms, we'll stumble a bit and give you guys a little bit of a shared power there. Isn't that really what's going on? So to me, you got this recent Supreme Court ruling that weakened provisions of the Voting Rights Act. Do we really need a Voting Rights Act? Or is that just more congressional manipulation by the Republicans and Democrats to share power at the expense of the rest of us? Then, not only do they do that, then they have special privilege money at the trough. So if you're a Republican or Democratic candidate, you can get matching funds and all kinds of government handouts, taxpayers funding both sides of the aisle. So think about that. I, Sam Bushman, don't want to be a member of either party because I think they're clowns. I think the party should be over. The founding fathers, especially George Washington, warned against parties. So I'm against them, okay? And I think they'll absolutely destroy this country. And the proof is in the pudding. Congress is at an all-time low rating. So is the media, because they all promote this partisan shenanigan, this gang member politics idea. But anyway, so I'm against parties. So now I want to vote for somebody. Let's say I vote for a Constitution Party member. Do you realize that I'm funding as a taxpayer the two special interest groups and their matching funds, and I'm funding their debates and everything else, and I'm not even voting for any of them, but I'm forced to fund them out of my taxes regardless. And of course, my candidate doesn't get enough support. Therefore, hey, we can't cover them in the media because they're nobodies. Can't let them participate in the debate because they're nobodies. And that way we will ensure they remain nobodies, right? It's a disgrace. So now you got governors that want to push for the redistricting, initiating efforts to redraw. So now you got the governors in power pushing for their special interest group, pushing for their gang. So if you're in a Democrat-controlled state, they're pushing for the Democrat gang. They used your money, your tax matching funding, your dollars to get there. They used all the rules and laws in place that benefit them to get there, and now they're going to use it to even further polarize, even further divide, even further entrench their own gang into power. It's absolute criminal, folks. The parties are criminal. You can say, Sam, you've gone way too far, buddy. You're way too extreme. All right, here's what I want to do to you people who say that kind of stuff to me. I'm extreme. You're the one stealing my tax dollars for both parties at the expense of anyone else. So you've got the lever of government pulled in your favor for your special gang. And then I bring it up and you say, I'm the bad guy. But you guys are the ones that are doing it, not me. I'm just the one to call the con game to a halt. I'm just the one to shut down the shenanigans. I'm just the truth teller focused on honest government, the proper role of limited government. And that means we vote for individuals based on their individual merits, based on their ability to convey issues and articulate their stance and over time show me that they're for real and et cetera, not based on a party. And now we've got the party so much above the people that the headline says this: Donald Trump tightens grip on GOP after major primary victories. So think about it. Primaries are not really elections. They're private party standoffs, if you will. And so now Donald Trump is going to tighten his grip on the GOP. So he's going to tighten. He's the gang leader, the Donald. And the Donald's going to tighten his grip on his gang after that special privilege election they just had. See? Trump-backed candidates. So gang leader-backed, you know, they're his men, right? Trump-backed candidates dominated key special gang called Republican primaries in Indiana and Ohio, cementing the president's or the king's growing control over the GOP heading into the midterms. So Donald Trump, hey, has won some a few races in these special privilege elections, and he tightens his grip on his gang. Now, I want you to tell me how that's not true. So here's what I want to do to you naysayers who say, Sam, how dare you say that? That's just not right. I want to have you come on the radio and or TV with me, and let's have a debate about this. Let's have a Republican. Pick your man. If you want it to be the Donald, the gang leader, by all means. If you want to go ahead and have it be Nancy Pelosi on the Democrat side or AOC or, I don't know, who else might you have? Bring them. A Joaquin Jeffries, bring him, okay? Whoever you want for the gang's other side leader. Not sure who the leader is yet. If you want to bring Kamala, by all means. And so it'll be Donald Trump and Kamala. Then you got to bring a third party or two to kind of round it out and be fair. And then you got to have Sam Bushman, who says the party's over. And what we'll do is get on a panel. We'll get a fair couple of moderators. And we'll have an absolute throwdown panel debate on this sucker. Anybody up for it?
0: Are you watching what's happening in our country and asking, what can I do? 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
1: I believe there will come a time when we are all judged on whether or not we took a stand in defense of all life from the moment of conception until our last natural breath. As a teenager, I gave my first public speech in my church. My hand shook, my heart pounded. I thought to myself, I can't do this, but somehow I did, and because I wanted to talk about things that were important, I persisted. I chided my church as a senior in high school for not seeming to care about the not yet born, for looking the other way, and for not taking a stand on life.
2: I will be in earnest. I will not equivocate, and I will not excuse. I will not retreat an inch, and I will be heard.
1: One thing I promise you, I will always take a stand for life.

All right, Trump-backed candidates dominated key Republican primaries, and so now Trump cements his control over the GOP even further. Sounds like a gang, doesn't it, folks? Just saying. All right, I just thought I'd bring that to your attention. Lawbreaking, in my humble opinion, everywhere. I think Sam Bushman is a more brave, better name than Republican, don't you, Zach? I mean, if you could be part of the Sam Bushman party, wouldn't you think that the Sam Bushman gang should be? I mean, I'm even better than what MS-13, to be like SB-21 or something. What would I call mine? SB-42? Instead of the, you know, okay. I'm just saying, look, these parties are nothing but gangs, folks. They co-opt elections. They gerrymander and manipulate elections. They use the courts. They use the government. They use the legislature. They use the law. They use their special privileges, positions of power. I mean, the founding fathers, go read it. Go study the founding fathers. They were fearful of parties. They literally told you it would destroy the nation. And boy, howdy, do you see it now? Anyway, I digress. I want to move to some of these other stories before the end of the hour. Numerous prestigious law schools, including Columbia, the University of Chicago, UCLA, and Harvard, believe it or not now, incorporate clinics. Listen, clinics, workshops, if you will, into their curriculum that teach law students to represent illegal immigrants. So think about this. You're going to law school. You're going to go to one of these big old prestigious rock star schools, and they're going to teach you how to advocate for and promote illegal immigrants, illegal aliens. These courses often involve direct courtroom representation, role modeling and role playing, assistance with understanding the legal paperwork required, and advocacy, believe it or not, that may counteract immigration and customs, in other words, ICE operations. So you're an attorney, you're going to law school, they're going to teach you how to basically fight ICE and promote and protect criminal alien illegality. Think about that. Mandated by the American Bar Association, another criminal enterprise gang in my humble opinion, they use it to fill what's called experiential learning hours. So experiential learning hours is kind of like you learn by experience hours. So like a lot of times in high school, they'll do experiential learning, and it's kind of like, you know, if you want to learn to be a baker, learn to be a musician, or learn to be, you can go spend a day or two or a week with them and learn how they do their work and everything else. So it's experiential learning for attorneys, and they fulfill their experiential learning hours in these law clinics that are flat out aligned with the encouragement of pro bono work for attorneys. So what does that mean? It means you're going to give away your work for free to promote illegal aliens against ICE. Yeah. So you're getting free beneficial experiential learning hours to learn how to fight against our own government and promote and protect illegal aliens. These programs, they say, typically educate students on defending immigration cases, including asylum seeking and deportation resistance. They want to do this through what they call historical and racial perspectives. They often collaborate with pro-immigration groups and actively participate in broader activism against what they call perceived racial bias in current immigration laws. They say this immigration approach is widespread among the nation's top 10 law schools, reflecting a, quote, strong academic focus on advancing immigration rights and reforming immigration policy. Think about that for a minute. Wow. It's a disgrace, folks. And many of these schools are getting your tax dollars to promote this racial agenda, to promote this ability to pro bono, give free work to illegals.
and to then wage a war between these trained attorneys by these top law schools and ICE. And then, of course, we keep the education department live and well, don't we? Donnelly ain't shutting nothing down, is he? The sumo wrestler, I'm sorry, the, what do you want to call it? Professional wrestling, whatever lady, isn't getting it done.

I don't know why this is happening, but it is, right? And it's disaster that we're allowing a lot of this to happen, okay? But we are. Okay. I don't know why it's this way, but we just, I don't know. We work with China. We promote China. So as Americans burn through weapons, cash, and military focus in the escalating Iran conflict, China is quietly working both angles on this thing. They're quietly pushing Iran towards negotiations on one side, while allowing Chinese companies to fulfill what they call dual-use materials and possible military support into Tehran. So on one hand, they're saying, yeah, negotiate, guys. On the other hand, they're building Iran's ability to fight, to stand against us. Beijing sees opportunity in America. The distraction that it's causing, weakened stockpiles, and shifting power balance, all while positioning itself as the, quote, peace broker. Yeah. So Trump's meeting with all these people and all these high-stakes things. Behind the scenes, China's manipulating things to their advantage. The result, China gains leverage, whether the war grows or whether the war ends. And now China floods markets. America pays the price. Trade deficits surge once again as the courts slam the brakes on tariffs. So now you got these inner conflicts. The courts are against the Donald, so they slam the brakes, and now the trade deficit grows. The U.S. trade deficit jumped 4.4%, folks, to more than $60 billion in March. After the Supreme Court struck down many of Trump's tariff provisions, triggering a, quote, fresh wave of imports and reigniting America's fears that we're so dependent on foreign manufacturing. Exports hit record highs thanks to, quote, oil and agriculture. That's great, right? Export hit super highs. But imports climbed even faster as everybody rushes to bring products into the country before prices even go up further. The administration is now scrambling to, quote, rebuild its trade strategy with new tariff investigations tied to forced labor. Yeah, wow. And foreign production. So Donald Trump is still trying to set up a high-stakes battle with China, but in the meantime, he's losing. America's trade deficit widens again after tariff shakeup. The U.S. trade tariff deficit climbs as imports surge. It's disaster, folks. All right, the Trump administration, though, is pushing for self-deportation now. They've got incentives to do it. So we, the taxpayers, are going to pay people to leave this country. So much for the biggest deportation in history. It's not happening, and Trump's hoping they'll self-do it. Federal officials unveil new financial incentives aimed at curbing people from coming to America and incentives aimed at illegal immigrants to voluntarily leave the country. What a disgrace. Meanwhile, Dollar General plans to open 450 new stores in the U.S. in 2026. Why? Because they know everybody needs like the dollar store. Nobody can afford to go to normal stores anymore. You got to go to the dollar store where everything's tiny and everything costs. Well, it used to be the dollar store. Now it's Dollar General, but now everything costs $2, $3, $4, $5, $6, $7, $8, $10. Who knows? 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The company posted strong third quarter sales and profit for high and low income customers now. There you have it. And the last story of the hour. Amazon declares war on UPS and FedEx as their shipping empire goes public. Amazon's no longer, ladies and gentlemen, just delivering its own packages. No, sir. The retail giant is opening its massive logistics machine to outside
corporations, turning its warehouses, its trucking fleets, aircraft, and delivery network into a full-scale competitor against traditional shipping companies. Major brands, including Procter & Gamble, so that's, you know, tomato soup and everybody else, right? American Eagle Outfitters, 3M have already signed on. Everybody's jumping aboard. Investors are hammering FedEx and UPS stocks in response. The move mirrors Amazon's earlier expansion into cloud computing. So people are saying they're going to take over shipping and distribution, that kind of stuff, like they did the computer industry. Well, it's a tragic reality, folks. We'll keep an eye on the ball. Hard-hitting news all hour long. Thanks for being alongside with the ride. Hopefully it was educational and somewhat entertaining. Go ahead and get that little device, put it on your table, and record all your conversations. That's what they want you to do. Then send it to the cloud, then let the government just monitor everything you say and do. We're in an absolute spy society, folks, and your government is at the helm of it. It's got to stop. Reject FISA 702. Stand up, people. Come on. All right, I'm Sam Bushman. LibertyRoundtable.com. LibertyNewsRadio.com. 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

0: USA Radio News, I'm Josh Lang. President Trump says he is optimistic the war with Iran may be nearing an end, telling reporters at the White House there have been very good talks over the past 24 hours. Iran's foreign ministry says it is reviewing a U.S. proposal described as a one-page memorandum of understanding that outlines a framework to end the war and begin nuclear negotiations. U.S. forces disabled an Iranian flag tanker in the Gulf of Oman.
1: The United States Central Command says the U.S. naval forces operating in the Gulf of Oman disabled an Iranian flag tanker that was allegedly attempting to move toward an Iranian port in violation of blockade measures. Officials say warnings were issued before a U.S. Navy F/A-18 Super Hornet fired 20-millimeter cannon rounds to disable the vessel's rudder. The Marines note the weapon can fire up to 6,000 rounds per minute. Ron Warner, USA Radio News.
0: President Trump criticized Pope Leo again.
2: This time, Trump accuses him of endangering a lot of Catholics. The president and the Pope have clashed publicly in past weeks over Leo's criticism of military operations in Iran. President Trump also suggested Pope Leo thinks it's just fine for Iran to have a nuclear weapon. John Summers, USA Radio News.
0: A new Oregon State University study finds lonely people who follow strangers on social media may actually become more lonely over time.
3: When you're interacting with strangers, there's that much more likelihood of there being some kind of a misinterpretation, some type of a gaffe.
0: Professor Brian Primack says about 35% of accounts followed are unknown to users, and that real-life friendships remain important for mental well-being.
4: At the closing bell, the Dow gained 612 points, the S&P 500 climbed 105 points, and the Nasdaq soared 512 points. I'm Sarah Lee Kessler.
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6: This is someone who a jury has unanimously convicted him of a number of acts against a child. Under those circumstances, there's simply no question he should have been remanded into custody.
0: A lot of questions and blame after a convicted child predator in Northern California vanished just before he was supposed to be sentenced to prison.
7: Carl Cocconi was convicted of 6 counts of lewd and lascivious acts on a child, found guilty last year after a trial at the El Dorado County Courthouse in South Lake Tahoe. Then the day he was supposed to be sentenced, he never showed. The family of the victim tells KCRA that the judge let Cocconi leave the day of his conviction, and that never should have happened. He was supposed to return for sentencing last August. The family says they're worried Cocconi's out there and will come for them. Cocconi's lawyer thinks his client killed himself, but the victim's family doesn't buy that. I'm Jason Athenson.
0: A beaver that attacked an 8-year-old boy and 2 adults in New Jersey has tested positive for rabies. Police say the animal jumped from Lake Henry and bit and scratched 3 people before being captured by animal control.
8: Never seen anything like this in my life. This is pretty shocking.
0: All victims are receiving rabies treatment as a officials urge the public to avoid wildlife contact. A new study finds Gen Z is frequently subscribing and unsubscribing from streaming services to chase specific titles. It also shows most won't pay full price for games, while large majorities have moved away from physical music, TV, and movie purchases. I'm Josh Lang, USA Radio News.
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Ladies and gentlemen, it's the Ron Edwards American Experience Talk Show, where our unalienable rights are celebrated. And now, your radio refreshment, Ron Edwards.

0: good day. Hello, and how are you? I'm Ron Edwards, and I am your radio refreshment, and welcome to the Ron Edwards American Experience Talk Show. It's great to be with you. Wonderful day in the neighborhood here. You know, I've always often said through for many years that Texas is one of my favorite places in all the world. Great people there, great cities. Beautiful hill country in the eastern part of Texas. A lot of greatness when it comes to the Lone Star State. But, you know, folks, some of you guys in the Lone Star State are making it a little bit more difficult to be such a big fan of the Lone Star State. It seems that taxpayer-funded Texas Water Park has announced a Muslims-only day, and it will require dress in accordance with Islamic values and serve only halal slaughtered meat. This is the United States of America, folks. And, you know, to learn about this is very irritating, to say the least. A taxpayer-funded water park. You know, there is a big reaction to this. It sparked an online fury after announcing that they would openly discriminate against non-Muslims to celebrate an Islamic holiday. This is, talk about crazy work. The place is called Epic Waters in Grand Prairie, releasing flyers for a June 1st event celebrating a major Muslim holiday, whatever it is. I'm not even going to name it. The event will require a modest dress code and to solely serve halal slaughtered meat, which is basically tortured. That's how you make halal meat, by you torture the animal, and which releases a lot of bad chemicals into the meat. Epic Waters, which is funded by an additional sales tax on Grand Prairie residents, will essentially resemble a hardcore Islamist country rather than the great state of Texas. The Waterworks website notes that men and women will not be separated during the event, but attendees are told to uphold Islamic etiquette by lowering the gaze throughout the day. Wow. It also goes on to say, please follow the event's modest dress code and practice baya modesty through respectful behavior. I wonder if it's okay for them, if a man gets angry and he decides to beat his wife, will they allow that too? Just wondering. I mean, since it's a fully an Islamic recognized event and day, I'm looking at the flyer here online. Now, are there going to be just Christmas days? Or, I don't know, Hanukkah Day? Just wondering. In my humble opinion, what's double insulting about this, not only the fact that it's, you know, discriminating against everyone else on the planet on behalf of Muslims, but what makes it a double whammy is that this is taxpayer-funded. So all the Christian, atheist, and other people there in Texas who pay taxes for this situation, for this establishment, are paying for this special rites, special day for Islamists. I find it very, very interesting, un-American, and unwise. If on one hand you have people in the great state of Texas that are trying to curtail the growth of Islam, actually stop it, reverse it, and then you have this. Well, your tax dollars in that particular city are going to insult you if you are a non-Muslim. I think this is crazy work. So, anyway, Americans are furious after learning Jimmy Kimmel made a sick joke about Rudy Giuliani shortly before his hospitalization. America's worst late night TV host is coming under fire for a wicked joke he made at the expense of Rudy Giuliani shortly before the sad news about America's mayor was made public. It is unclear why he was hospitalized to start with. However, we have since learned that it was pneumonia and also complications from chemicals that he inhaled during the 9/11 event, because he was one of the brave souls that ran to the problem to help out rather than running away from it. But anyway, Giuliani is recovering in hospital. He's breathing on his own. But this wicked Jimmy Kimmel, just a couple of few days before Giuliani went to hospital, he made a joke about him possibly dying. Huh. So, just days before the horrible news about America's mayor, ABC's Jimmy Kimmel cruelly joked about Giuliani rising from the grave in a corny monologue. I tell you, I've said this also for many years, that if there is a low, you think that there's a limit to how low people can go, or anything can go. There is no limit to how low the leftists will go. If it's low, that means there's lower. And they will just keep going and going and going until they reach their, probably, I'm not a judge here, but most likely their forever home in hell. I mean, yeah. These people have just lost it. And just like with the Islamists, it's time for those of us who don't want our country, the entire country, to learn to fall into the grip of being a third world hellhole. It is time for us to stand up and push back against these people. Yes, Jimmy Kimmel has the right to say what he said. You know, it is free speech. However, we don't have to listen to these people. We don't have to give attention to these people. And when it comes to the Islamists, they are in total opposition of the founding principles of this great nation. And I will tell you this, the continued invasion of the United States of America by the Chinese and the Islamists is equal to the invasion of a burglar into your home. The difference is, you would not allow a burglar to break into your home if you had measures to prevent him from or her from succeeding. Now, the United States of America is well equipped to prevent and stop the spread of Islam and the Chinese influence in our country. But yet, on so many fronts, we refuse to do it. And unfortunately, due to brainwashing over 30 to 40 years, weak Christian teaching as well, we have been fully invaded. And I know I point out places like Plano, Texas, Dearbornistan, Michigan, Hamtramck, Michigan, Columbus, Minneapolis, and a few other highlighted places, but the Islamists are seeping into every state of the Union. And every time I go to a shoe store or wherever, there they are. They're popping up in these full burqas. Saw a couple yesterday. A guy, I guess there were two wives or whatever. And it's, you know, pleasantly warm springtime temperatures out, right? And these people are wearing these huge burqas, thick ones, with just the slits for their eyes. And the husband's walking around in a nice short sleeve shirt. Crazy stuff, man. And yet we allow all this crap to remain in our republic, and for them to even have special rights and special privileges in the great state of Texas. See, if this can happen in Texas, what chance do the rest of our states have? And see, the Islamists look at Texas as the crown jewel of American states, not because it's the most beautiful, because it's not, but because of what it represents.
1: Ron Edwards, American Experience.

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6: The Ron Edwards American Experience, a charter member of the emerging new mainstream media. Just the way it
7: is. Well, speaking of the way it is, I'm Ron Edwards, and you're listening to the Ron Edwards American Experience. Would you believe that the United States could learn a great lesson from the Dominican Republic? I'll share it with you. As the U.S. continues to debate immigration enforcement and humanitarian protections, and we have to continue to put it with leftists, Americans who want murderers, robbers, etc., who came into this country illegally with the permission of the Uncle Joe Biden administration. They want them to remain here to continue to do their thing. The Dominican Republic has quietly implemented one of the most stringent migration crackdowns in the Western Hemisphere. The migrants, or the immigrants in question in the Dominican Republic, are coming from, you guessed it, Haiti, the poor French-speaking country that occupies the western third of the island of Hispaniola. Now, the border between the two countries represents the only international land border in the Caribbean. According to World Bank data for 2024, the latest comprehensive data available, per capita share of the gross domestic product in the Dominican Republic is around $10,900 annually, more than five times higher than in the neighboring Haiti. And it will only get worse. The Dominican economy is growing at roughly 5% a year. That's at a higher clip than the United States economy, which is now growing at 2%. While Haiti's economy is contracting or shrinking 5% a year. Last year, Dominican authorities deported nearly 380,000 undocumented or illegal border crossers. Almost all of them came from Haiti, That's nearly as many as the 442,000 illegal border crossers the United States deported in all of 2025. While the Trumpsters said that, oh, we deported between 2 and 3 million. Big lie, okay? So far this year, the number has been higher at 68,000 deportations over the first 2 months of this year. In context, the deportation numbers are very striking. The Dominican Republic's overall population is 11.5 million, around the same as Ohio, and literally 30 times smaller than the overall United States population. If the United States were to deport illegal border crossers at the same rate as the Dominican did in 2025, guess what? We would have deported more than 11 million a year. More than four times the highest estimates for the number of illegal border crossers who attempt to enter the country annually. Now see, that blows big cannon-sized holes right through the lies. You know, people say, well, we're not able to deport 50 million illegals. That's too many. And I have said forever, look, it doesn't matter how many millions of illegal border crossers in the country. If we want to get them out, we can get them out. But we have too many impediments in the way. You have too many Neanderthals, you know, lowbrow people that think it's okay that all these murderers and robbers and, you know, people that belong in mental institutions from around the globe, that they should stay here and be a burden on us. And so the United States, since President Trump took office again in 2025, has effectively shut down the country's southern border to illegal immigration into our country. However, the Trump administration has yet to follow through on its promise to deport vast numbers of the illegal border crossers. And I don't directly blame President Trump. He's tried and tried until they've almost tried out. It's these black robe gone wild judges that keep blocking the president. And the reason why I don't totally let the president off the hook, because no black robe gone wild, in my humble opinion, has the authority to stop the president of the United States of America from protecting us, we the people, from danger, whatever the source of that danger is. And our republic is in danger in many ways with a population of illegal border crossers who are breeding like rabbits or rats or roaches. Take your pick. But they're doing a lot of work to increase their population domestically so they can have a lot of ankle babies, which is another retarded law in our country. Anchor baby law. We have to get rid of that too. But yeah, it's very easy for us to get rid of 50 million illegals. All we have to do is do it. All we have to do is, let's, for example, I say those 45,000 soldiers that are in Germany, or I think maybe it's 50,000, I say bring them home and let them be a part of escorting these people and getting these people out. And if they need help, take the soldiers from Spain. Another 40 or so thousand. Bring them home. Get them involved. Oh, and after that, grab the soldiers out of Italy, too. And there's a reason why I named those three countries and taking and bringing their soldiers home along with utilizing them to help clear out these illegal border crossers out of our country. And I say large numbers of soldiers to also protect the ICE members from the Karens and Kevins, the leftist idiots, okay, the brainwashed Americans, who would rather have these thugs from around the world in our country raping them. They'd rather get raped by these people. And I'm telling you the truth, I'm not even exaggerating. They would rather get raped by these people than President Trump get them out and make our country a better place. And I'm not exaggerating. This is not hyperbole. If the United States were to deport illegal migrants at the same rate as the Dominicans did in 2025, it would deport more than 11 million. It would be 11.5, the exact same population as Ohio. The United States, since President Trump took office again in 2025, has effectively shut down the country's southern border. And that's a wonderful. Still, the administration has dialed back on hard-line tactics by such federal agencies as Customs and Border Patrol and Immigration and Customs Enforcement after public outcry over two Minnesota residents were killed because they started trouble. Hey, it is what it is. See, if we had more intelligent life in this country, there wouldn't be such public outcry over people that are either illegal border crossers or stupid Americans who are protesting and fighting authorities on behalf of the illegal border crossers. And so it is my humble opinion that we need to take a much harder line against those people who get in the way of the ICE officials who need to collect the illegals. And by the way, in 90% of the cases, when you see ICE agents or you see these videos of them going into these neighborhoods and going after these people or going into warehouses or whatever, if local authorities held on to these people, because most of the time they have them because they were arrested for criminal activities, if they held them at jails and said, hey, ICE, we got some people on ICE for you right here in the prison, come get them, that would make it so much easier. So technically you have these Karens and Kevins stopping President Trump from doing his job. And this is all part of an orchestrated effort to make America not America anymore. You fill her up with millions and millions and millions of uncivilized beings from around the world. Then you have 40 years of indoctrinated Americans, okay? You put those two populations together and you have the ingredients for constant chaos. You have the ingredients, and see, both groups are breeding. The Karen and Kevin group, they're breeding. And the 50 million illegal border crossers are breeding. So, with those two camps breeding, it is quite possible that by 2030, you'd have a combined population, when you include the brainwashed Americans and the illegals, you could probably have 100 million internal enemies of this country. Now that would be a big problem. That would be a big problem. That's a lot bigger. But see, the percentage. See, when you look at percentages, and when people say, "Well, 50 million is too big to kick out."
8: Listening to the Ron Edwards American Experience. Man, it doesn't get any better than that.

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1: News this hour from Town Hall. I'm Jason Walker. United States military has fired on an Iranian oil tanker as President Trump seeks to pressure Tehran into reaching a deal to end the conflict. Now, the military says a fighter jet shot out the rudder of the tanker in the Gulf of Oman as the vessel tried to breach the American blockade of Iran ports. The feds are searching the office of a Virginia Democrat.
2: The FBI served a search warrant at the Virginia Senate leader's office as part of a corruption investigation. The search of Virginia Senator L. Louise Lucas's district office in Portsmouth is located next door to a cannabis store co-owned by Lucas. Federal investigators were seen going in and out of that building as well. Lucas was a vocal supporter of Virginia's recent redistricting effort that could help Democrats win up to four additional House seats. I'm Lisa Dwyer.
1: Well, in the meantime, Republicans are moving rapidly. That in efforts to redistrict areas across the Deep South. Alabama, Tennessee, Louisiana, and South Carolina are all considering changes. National Football League is moving really fast now toward a deal with the referees union to avoid using what might be replacement officials.
3: The NFL and its officials are moving closer toward a new agreement that avoids a work stoppage. After a lengthy stalemate, negotiations have reached a point where the NFL Referees Association is planning to have a ratification vote this week. A person with knowledge of the discussions told the Associated Press on Tuesday. Last month, the league began the onboarding process for replacement officials because negotiations weren't progressing. The NFL's collective bargaining agreement with the NFL Referees Association is set to expire on May 31st.
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10: And we're back on the Ron Edwards American Experience. And before the break, I was talking about how the Dominican Republic is doing something that the United States refuses to do, or maybe the United States has become too dumb to do. And the Trump administration has been hampered in its effort to get the illegals out of our republic, while the Dominicans have said, you know what, the Haitians, you got to go. You're out. We don't have the resources to allow you to just live off of us. And that makes sense, because it is not the obligation of the United States of America to take in all of the incurably ignorant masses from around the planet just so they can have three squares and somewhere to sleep, or streets to run around and businesses to rob and women to rape. That is not our responsibility for the world. But yet the administration, like a little coward, has dialed back on hardline tactics such as federal agencies and customs and border patrol and immigration and customs enforcement because of public outcry of the Karens and Kevins. And the Supreme Court just a week ago heard arguments in a case examining the administration's attempt to terminate temporary protected status for hundreds of thousands of Haitians and Syrian nationals here in our country. But there are other key differences between the situations. The situation in Haiti is extreme by any measure. And they say
11: it's not that bad here. We can afford to keep them. But see, that's not the point. That's not the main principle that should be recognized. It doesn't matter if we can afford them or not. The Haitians should see, this is the thing. Haiti is older than the United States of America. And I think that the government officials should at least rise to the level of, moderate intelligence. Whether it's John Thune or whomever, okay, to give a rip about our country, to care about as much about our country as the government of the Dominican Republic cares about its country. Why is it that the Dominicans can understand, hey, you know what? We have a growing economy, growing 5% a year, blah, blah, blah. The Haitians don't. Well, what is it that the Haitians are not doing? Okay? What is it that the Dominicans are doing? The Dominicans have a growing economy, have a decent lifestyle in comparison to the Haitians. And it comes down to principles. What are they doing? What do they choose not to do? The Haitians continue to live literally like hyenas that can put clothes on. That's it. That's the only difference. I'll say it again. The Haitians live like hyenas that have the ability to put clothing on. That's the only difference between the Haitians and the hyenas of Africa. The Haitians can put clothing on. Other than that, it's about the same. Just as uncivilized, just as crazy, wacky tobacky. And there you have it. On the other hand, the Dominicans have a more structured society, families, etc. People go to the Dominican for vacation, hang out, whatever, etc. They don't go to Haiti. But it's because of how people choose to live. What the United States of America should be doing, rather than thinking about taking in the planet to our own detriment, What we should be doing is communicating to the world, hey, you know what? You live on land. You have water. You have materials. How about learning how to build your own homes? How about learning how to live like civilized human beings? How about learning how to grow food? How about those things? How about learning about plumbing, indoor plumbing, instead of defecating out in the streets like a hyena? I mean, it's real simple, my friends. So, wow. And the Dominicans are upping their ante. They've unveiled plans to deport as many as 10,000 Haitians a week. Get them out, out, out, out. That's a 50% increase compared to current levels. And when you look at the percentage of the amount of Haitians that are in the Dominican to the percentage of illegals that are in America, the percentage is the same. So if it's impossible for the United States to get these illegals out of our country, then it should be impossible for the Dominicans to get the Haitians out of their country. But it is not. So when you hear these people say, oh my gosh, we can't do it. It's too many. We have to just let them stay here and live peacefully. But you know that they're lying to you. And the dumbest people of all, okay, are the Christians who will lie to you and say, well, Jesus wouldn't want you to do that. Jesus doesn't believe in borders. When you hear Pope Leo say things like that, it's a damnable lie. So, and to my Christian friends, if you really love people, love does not mean that you put your own nation in danger by inviting in every hyena from around the world, every two-legged hyena that can put clothing on. It doesn't make sense. It doesn't glorify God. It doesn't help our republic. It only endangers us. The Dominican Republic has built a wall spanning the entire 244-mile border between the two countries, between the Dominican Republic and Haiti. But all indications are that it is ineffective because the ease of using rivers that pass beneath the wall or bribing Dominican's border officials. However, the Dominican government is looking into the matter, and many of these people that have been bribed are already being locked up. Oops. And there's technology that you can use to deal with people that are going under the wall. But the truth is, the Dominicans are still getting these people out. And the few that may be sneaking in under the wall, it's so few in number that it's almost unrecognizable compared to the many thousands that are being kicked out. And now it's going to be 10,000 a week. So it can be done here in this republic as well. We just have to be able to stand up to the Karens and Kevins and ignore the black robe gone wild judges who are working together to fight to have these people remain in our republic so that it's all about chaos. Because unfortunately, as I've said for many years, about 30% of Americans agree with the communism and the chaos that the illegals can help them bring about the destruction of this country from within. To make it so bad, make conditions so extreme that people will cry uncle and beg the government for help. Help us, help us. But I'm here to tell you that that time has not arrived yet, that many of us will not stand idly by and allow this to happen. So it is what it is, my friends. Our prayers continue to go out for Rudy Giuliani, America's president, who was hospitalized for pneumonia, which has been exacerbated by 9/11 toxins and dust. We pray for his recovery. Hopefully they will get good nutrients into him so he can rebuild his lungs, etc., etc., because just medicines alone will not help in the long run. See, the body has to be put in the position to be able to heal itself, and that can be done in many cases. But as the Lord said many years ago, my people perish for lack of knowledge. They also perish for unwillingness to do the right thing. And if the unwillingness to do the right thing concerning the illegals in our country, our republic will perish. And something else that will make our republic perish: unethical politicians. There's something we can do about
12: that. 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

0: 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Life matters to God even when we think He may have abandoned us. Read the testimony of my life. I share my pain and my victories in Christ. I learned trust under the most adverse of circumstances. My dad said, a lesson earned is never forgotten. I paid well for the faith developed in me, and I'm forever grateful for the mercies afforded me in that experience. God will bring you through, and He deserves the glory for it. Read today On the Call, On the Wall.
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7: And we're back. Yep, this is the Ron Edwards American Experience. Well, guess what, folks? I didn't know that there were a lot of fat people in the U.S. military. I didn't know this. Did you know that the U.S. military spends over $700 million for Ozempic and other GLP weight loss meds? See, I was under the illusion that, you go to the military, you do a lot of calisthenics, a lot of exercising. And if you go in looking like a blimp, you shrink because of the extreme exercise. And don't tell me they've lowered standards to the point where you don't even lose weight, so you need drugs now in the military to the tune of $700 million for Ozempic? And by the way, once you take Ozempic and some of these other drugs for weight loss, allegedly, you have to take it for the rest of your life in order to maintain the tinier size. And there have been many reports of people having horrible reactions after taking that crap. I consider it crap. Crapola. In other news, I like this. The U.S. sunk seven Iranian small boats that have been harassing cargo ships in the Strait of Hormuz. Trump has threatened to blow the mullah's regime off the face of the earth. Kaboom, things may go bump in the night again. Goody-goody gumdrop. In other news, the Department of Justice has launched investigations into 36 Illinois school districts, government school districts, for secretly pushing tranny ideology and gender transitions on children behind parents' backs. My. The Department of Justice has launched a sweeping civil rights investigation into 36 Illinois government school districts accused of pushing tranny ideology on students. A federal probe announced by the DOJ Civil Rights Division is also looking into whether these districts are allowing biological males into girls' bathrooms, locker rooms, and sports teams, which would be a direct violation of the Title IX and basic child safety. And the DOJ also said it will be investigating whether the schools are promoting sexual orientation and gender ideology to students, and if they notify parents to allow them to opt out. You know, almost every time now when I see a teacher and they're young, I give them the side eye because immediately I think, boy, I wonder how many children are they poisoning mentally. God up us. God help us. America's unethical politicians, yep, we do need term limits because of them. Actually, that should be the law. A bumper crop of ethics allegations and the current 119th Congress is contributing to record low approval numbers for Congress this cycle. Already, three members of Congress have resigned this term. More need to go. Yep, since many voters don't have the sense to switch them out. You know, they stick with them, especially those Democrats, people like Clyburn and Maxine Waters. Ugh. You know,

back to her constitutionally limited values. If there's a struggle going on, and the politician is actually doing the right thing, and they need to stay in office to push and get the job done, they would be allowed a third term. And that would be the exception. But other than that, nope. You got to go. And the other reason why they should go after two terms normally is because then they would be forced to enact laws in a manner that would be beneficial to them when they leave office. So then it would become a CYA perspective. Because they know that they have to go right back out into the private sector and they want to prosper. So it has to be known to them that it would be more prosperous to do the right thing and to go back out to the private sector than it would be for them to stay in government like Nancy Pelosi and become rich, or like Jasmine Crockett did, who I think left office with about $27 million. Or someone like Ilhan Omar, who comes into this country, disrespects America to her face every single day, and she's allowed to do it. I don't understand it. I don't get it. That thing should be booted out. She should have been booted out a long time ago. No one should be allowed in office or to stay in office in the United States of America once they totally disrespect our country. Tlaib would have to go. The black Congress would have to go, because they are basically a cadre of communists. All you have to do is look them up. Do your research if you don't want to believe me. But they are a cadre of communists who would be going to Cuba every single year to get counseling on how to infiltrate and to undermine the very government that they swear to uphold. Well, heavens to Murgatroyd. So, this is, and this isn't rocket science. We've come a long way as a nation, and it is a miracle every day that we wake up and we're still a great nation. When you consider how retarded this government is run, how retarded we are as a nation when it comes to illegal border crossers, how retarded we are when it comes to our education system, how retarded we are when it comes to the majority of Christian teaching in our country. You have Christians running around proudly saying, "Oh, I don't concern myself with political issues." Oh my God, I don't. What? Well, if the politicians decided one day to take got in power and said, "You know what, you dumb Christians, we're going to take away your rights." Then what do you do, Christians? Then what do you do? "Oh, Lord Jesus, help us. Oh, help us, Lord. We need a miracle." When the Lord gave us brains, He gave us rights in this country that are non-existent in most of the world. But yet, today as I speak, do you know that Christians have more rights in Russia under Putin than Christians have in America? Oops. Because the Christians in Russia are very fervent about their faith, and they don't take no for an answer. And Putin respects that. I don't know if he's a Christian or not. I really don't know. It's not my affair. But this country is my affair. And you proud Christians who are just sitting on your Samsonites waiting for people to, for God to enact the flyaway doctrine, you are a part of the problem. You Christians who run around who are proud not to give a rip about the issues of the day concerning our republic, you would be shamed if you are alive during the Revolutionary War

0: times. Well, on that friendly note, now that my time is up, I thank you so much for your time. I'm Ron Edwards, reminding you to pray for your nation, pray for your family, pray for your friends, and even your enemies, that they get it right before it's too late, because we all will face judgment one day. I think we'll be judged in how we cared about our country. Treat others the same way you want to be treated. Until next time, I'm Ron Edwards. Excelsior!
1: That's all, folks.
2: Tags that stage right.

0: USA Radio News, I'm Josh Lang. Iranian officials are reviewing a U.S. proposed Memorandum of Understanding that would end the active conflict and set a one-month timeline to finalize a permanent peace deal.
1: I built the military in my first term with the help of a lot of great admirals, generals, and everybody else. And I didn't know I'd be using it quite so much, but that's okay. Whatever it is, because in the case of Iran, we're not going to let Iran have a nuclear weapon.
0: President Trump says stopping Iran's nuclear program remains a priority, with a response from Tehran expected by Friday as negotiations continue. Defense lawyers for Charlie Kirk's accused killer are battling with prosecutors over the timing of the preliminary hearing.
2: Tyler Robinson's lawyers want prosecutors held in contempt for comments they made to the media. However, the Utah County Attorney's Office says they only spoke to the media because of misinformation about the bullet which killed Charlie Kirk. Robinson's accused of firing that bullet at the commentator last year at Utah Valley University. John Summers, USA Radio News.
0: The FBI raided a Virginia senator's office amid a federal corruption probe.
3: Agents from the Federal Bureau of Investigation have searched the office of Virginia State Senator L. Louise Lucas and a nearby cannabis dispensary as part of a court-authorized corruption investigation. Officials say warrants were issued based on probable cause, and several people were briefly detained. Governor Abigail Spanberger has acknowledged the operation, but declined any further comment, saying the matter remains under federal review. No charges have been filed. Ron Warner, USA Radio News.
0: Global markets closed higher, with the Euro Stoxx 50 jumping 157 points and the DAX 40 gaining 516. The FTSE 100 rose 219 points, the Hang Seng added 315, and the Nikkei 225 finished up 228 points. From America's News Network, USA Radio News.
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0: Spirit Airlines is starting its bankruptcy process after attending court in White Plains, New York on Tuesday.
7: It could take months to dismantle the airline that had suddenly canceled flights for thousands of customers over the weekend, ceasing operations after more than three decades in business. The court hearing included talks about airport landing fees, aircraft, and staffing, with the company saying heavy debt and surging expenses led to its shutdown. Presiding Judge Sean Lane called Spirit Airlines' shutdown sad and unfortunate, with thousands of people directly and indirectly losing their jobs. In New York, I'm Natalie Migliori.
0: Several Republican-led states are moving to redraw their congressional maps after the Supreme Court struck down Louisiana's map as an unconstitutional racial gerrymander. The ruling has intensified the national redistricting battle, opening the door for new GOP-favored maps ahead of

0: paralyzed. For thousands of families, the National Paralysis Resource Center has been that lifeline. But now federal funding's at risk. Sherman Gillums Jr., a partially paralyzed Marine veteran with the Christopher and Dana Reeve Foundation, explains why.
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2: 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Yes, Jesse, that is amazing. You know what else is amazing? What, Jesse? You got to like the videos. That is amazing. Don't forget to like the videos. Hey, what else is amazing, Jesse? That is Wednesday. Already in May 2026. It's Wednesday, and every third hour of the show, Wednesdays, rebuilding the family by rebuilding the man. But the first 2 hours, because we love the blacks, the first 2 hours is Black Excellence. That was then during the good old days. This right now. This is now. What's wrong with the black?
3: It blows my mind how black people go in everybody else's business and bully them.
4: I want to make sure we agree on that first.
2: No, we disagree.
4: Hold on.
5: I'm on your ass, Jesse.
2: What the?
5: Come on, Coon.
2: Hey, Tony. My mirror flew about to come off.
6: I think you've pretty much pissed off everybody.
2: He black. What the? A spiritual battle. And you

0: This I promise you. I promise you. Don't have to be you any longer. As a matter of fact, I guarantee you, not because I do it, when you stop being you, you will have perfect peace. And life will just flow. And you will be in the world, but not of the world. You will overcome the world, but you got to stop being you. You got to stop being you. It's not going to change until you stop being you. It was once said by a quote-unquote philosopher, to talk about oneself a great deal can also be a means of concealing oneself. To talk about oneself a great deal can also be a means of concealing oneself. The more you talk about yourself, the more you conceal yourself. Think about that. Smoke on that one. To talk about oneself a great deal. I this and I that. And I worry. And me, me, me. Everybody hate me. They're talking about me. They mean this. I want this. I want that. And I am sad. And I am scared. And I am lonely. And I want to be famous, and I want to be popular, and I want to be, and I want to commit suicide. I worry. I want a family. I want this. The more you talk about I, the more you conceal the I, yourself. When you stop thinking about self, and this I promise you, this is not like something I'm making up. I'm black and slow. I could not know this of myself. There's no way I could have known this of myself. The more you talk about or think about you, the more you build a false you. And you're running away from the true you. Who you really are, because this you that you're talking about, this self, is an illusion. There is no self to think about at all. Except on a social level, you know, it's time to eat, when it's time to make breakfast, it's time to go to work. It's time to, whatever, go home from work. But there's no self to think about. But the more you think about self and talk about self, the greater the illusion become of oneself. And now you think there's someone there to protect. You got to protect yourself. I'm mad. I got anger because I got to protect myself. I got resentment. I got frustration. Because I got to protect myself, you say. And all you're doing is concealing yourself from reality. What a mess, huh? Grandpa, tell me about the good old days. You fight over something called racism. Can it get any dumber than that? You think There's a you, and you think that this black you is you, this white you is you, this Asian you is you, this Japanese you is you, the Chinese is you, the Mexican is you, the African is you, the Ala'u'aba is you. And you think something called racism exists against you. Can you get in a blinder? Forgive them, Father. They know not what they do. They can't see. They are asleep. You really think that you're a transgender person. Can you get into dumber than that and sleep? You really deep into sleep. You think you can change a man to a female. You think you're God. And so you can change your natural male nature to a female nature, or female nature to a male nature. How come you don't know something wrong with that thinking? But you think there's a you. And then you have other devils outside of you, because you believe in the devil inside of you. You have other devils outside of you, inside of other, validating evil and calling it good. Validating a false self and calling it good. What a mess! I remember when black people had a whole bunch of common sense. They were independent thinkers. They were not group thinkers. They were free. They didn't have leaders. As a matter of fact, when the so-called civil rights movement came about, older black people were telling young black people, especially our family members, don't get involved in that mess with Martin Luther King and all that mess, stirring up mess. Don't go to those stupid rallies. That ain't nothing but mess. You maintain your independence. And those that listened to the elders, they didn't get involved, but they maintained their independence. Their independence. Those that got involved with the so-called civil rights movement, they lost themselves because they joined forces with the crowd. And the crowd is always wrong. Always wrong. So when you follow the crowd, just know that you're wrong, even though they're validating your wrongness, because they need you to validate their wrongness. But that's what happened to the blacks. And then from that, they took away the fathers, and the mothers took over, and the mother, you know, made it worse, and so on and so on. Government got involved, and so on, and Scooby-Doo. But I want you to know, and this you can find out for yourself, if you want to prove me wrong. The crowd is always wrong. I don't care what the reason for the crowd, religious reasons, secular reasons, Allah Abba reasons, whatever the reason is, the crowd, union reasons, they want to increase union races and all that mess. The crowd is always wrong. And that's why it's been said, only a handful, only the man or the woman that's willing to travel alone, stand alone, shall find or enter into the kingdom of heaven. It's been said because it knew that the crowd was not going to enter into the kingdom because you made the crowd your God. They validate your wrong self and you validate theirs. Why do you think when you go to your mama, and not all cases, but most cases, when you go to your mama to say, Mama, I'm sorry for resenting you. I'm wrong. I realize now you couldn't help yourself. And most mamas, what do? Do they say, oh, wow, that's amazing. You're right. I was wrong. I'm wrong. Or what do? They go and build an army against you. They got, now that you said, Mama, I forgive you. All mamas too, except for a few. They go and build a crowd because Mama can't have the knowing that she raised you wrong. She raised you with evil and not with love. So she go and tell the other children or the uncles and the cousins and everybody else, he or she said, they forgive me. They hate me. Oh, mama, I can't believe they said that about you. Oh, mama, you're a good mama. She's building a crowd, a team to help confirm that she's wrong, to make her feel right. But there's one every blue moon. So when you look outside and you see a blue moon, one mother has said, son or daughter, you're right. I did raise you with anger. I'm sorry. Oh, I did turn you away from your father. I hate your father, especially if you look like your daddy. But I was wrong. You're right about that. Then you see a blue moon. You don't have to be you anymore. And when you stop being you, no more crying, no more fear, no more sadness, no more past or future, no more wondering, will I make it in life? No more wanting for anything. No more trying to be all ambitious and have a drive. All your needs would not even be thought of by you because they will automatically be met. Isn't that amazing? Yes, Jesse, but you got to look within yourself. Don't just take my word for it. I'm pointing you to the source within so you can find it for yourself. I had to look and keep stay watching me for the last 36 years or so. I have fear, I have doubt, I have worry, I have all this mess going on. Who am I? Help me. What's wrong? I don't want to be this way. And the Spirit of Truth allowed me to see. The Spirit of Truth said, look within, and you'll see what's wrong. And when you see it, you will overcome it. Because seeing it is overcoming it. Forgive them, Father, do not what they do because they can't see. Here's a perfect example of not being able to see. This is blind, if I ever seen blindness. This is blindness. And it's just one example. This is blindness to the core. And it's just one example. That's why you got to be in the world, but not other words. Stop doing as the world do. Fox 32 is reporting. A Walgreens in Chicago's sixth ward is closing on June 4th. And it sparked an outrage, a protest from the residents over there in Chicago. They're like, no, you can't close. What about health care for the senior people, the old people, and chronically ill? And Walgreens, like, according to the report, we got to close. Y'all don't do anything about your crime. Y'all don't do it. It's not safe over here in Chicago. And now you mad at us? Because we can't stay here instead of doing something about your crime and taking control of yourself. You get mad at us and say, we got to stay. It ain't going to work. Watch this from Fox 32.
1: Questions, John, about why this Walgreens is slated to close in the first place. The doors are set to close next month, leaving thousands without close access to life-saving medication.
2: Everybody say Walgreens do right by us.
3: Walgreens do right by
1: us. Community members, leaders, and families rallied, saying the loss of this Walgreens at 86th and Cottage Grove won't just close a store, it will take away a critical lifeline.
2: We're not here to beg Walgreens to stay. We are saying that their decision is the wrong decision. And in my opinion, it should be considered a first degree corporate crime. Because the amount of people that will be hurt by this, the amount of elders that will not have access to health care is evil.
1: Walgreens says the store is closing due to safety concerns, including theft and violence. But residents say that doesn't match what they see day to day.
2: The lie that they're telling us is it's a health or a loss prevention issue. When 12th and State Street had loss prevention, they redesigned. Again, this neighborhood is not broke.
1: The nearest pharmacy will soon be more than a mile away, a distance residents say is especially hard for seniors.
4: It has been a lifeline for many. It has been a place where seniors walk, sometimes slowly, sometimes with assistance, but with dignity, to pick up their medications that keep them alive.
5: 29 years, my husband has dealt with kidney issues. Two-time transplant, I donated the second one. Walgreens has been a staple in our lives where we come for medication. Being a transplant recipient, that means he's on lifelong medication, something we don't have time to search for, to find out where can we get what he needs.
0: Amazing. Rather than telling Walgreens, you know what, Walgreens, I understand why you want to leave this area. You're right, they are robbing. In the store, to the point, in some store, they have to put everything behind a glass case. You're right, Walgreens. We've kept the police out of the community. We have defunded the police. We ain't let mayors that does nothing for black people in the right way. Tell black people they need to get their act together. You're right. We have not done anything about crime in this area where black people dwell. We'll change that. Don't leave. We're going to change all that. We're going to bring back the police. We're going to bring back Bell's Bond. And then we're going to make the parents raise their children and take care of their own children in the right way. They gonna blame. I have been in those stores, not that particular Walgreens, but I've been in those stores. I see black people packing their backpacks and walking out. And the workers just have to look at them and do nothing about it. It's all over the place. But they won't say. And then the male got the women up there talking for them again. Beta males. It's a mess. You want Walgreens to put their lives and their businesses at risk because you refuse to take control of your own life. Resident says the closure is part of a pattern reducing pharmacy access on the south side. You need to be armed up to go on the south side of Chicago. You need the military with you. You need ICE. What's this from Fox 32?
1: Over a year ago, Walgreens shuttered locations in Bronzeville, Little Village, South Chicago, and South Shore. Another specialty pharmacy is set to close on 71st Street in the coming weeks. Residents say this shows there's a pattern.
2: They closed 63rd and King Drive. They closed 63rd and Halsted. They closed 47 and Ashland. They closed 63rd and Kedzie.
6: To pick up prescriptions, it takes people 45 to an hour.
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7: My aunt lives four blocks away from this Walgreens. She doesn't have a vehicle. She doesn't have transportation. She doesn't have a way to get to the Walgreens on Stony Island. Unless I take off of work, because her child, her only child, lives in Michigan.
1: For some, the impact is personal and immediate.
2: I have a 76 and a half year old mother that had a lung transplant, and the medications that she take
8: compromises her immune system, so she can't be around people. I'm holding a bag with medicine that my mother takes every single day for the rest of her life. Every pill bottle in here has a Walgreens cap on.
0: It's amazing to me, not one person is saying, at least in this soundbite, in the first one, well, I understand why Walgreens is leaving. We don't keep our, we let crime go crazy. We turn our.
9: News this hour from Town Hall. I'm Jason Walker. There has been an arrest now in a weekend shooting in the Sooner State.
10: Police in Edmond, Oklahoma have made an arrest after a weekend shooting that killed a young woman and left nearly two dozen others injured.
11: Multiple subjects produced firearms and discharged in excess of 80 rounds.
10: Police Chief J.D. Younger says 18-year-old Jalen Davis turned himself in and is being held on a $1 million bond.
11: That charge is in the process of being upgraded to felony murder.
10: The 18-year-old who died from her injuries, Aviana Smith Gray, was a high school senior. Her family says she loved to sing and dance and was looking forward to graduation. I'm Jennifer King.
9: In Dallas, police there are still investigating that shooting this week where a man gunned down five people in a store, killing two of them. Authorities say the gunman, who is in custody, knew all five of the victims. UN Health Agency says two patients with the Hunter virus and one suspected of infection were evacuated from a cruise ship to the patients arriving at Amsterdam's airport Wednesday night. They were quickly hospitalized. World Health Organization says eight cases have been recorded, five confirmed by lab tests. Three people have died. Two officials in Argentina investigating the origins say there could be many others. Put away the lawnmower.
12: A late spring snowstorm swept across Colorado, closing schools, delaying flights, and creating slushy conditions for commuters. The storm moved across the Rocky Mountains and into the high plains on Tuesday, prompting winter storm warnings across a wide area. The small mountain town of Jamestown recorded more than 16 inches of snow. Denver International Airport experienced delays and cancellations. Warmer temperatures are expected to return Thursday, and the storm is welcome during a drought. Rich Thomason reporting.
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0: Area two hoods. I understand why Walgreens is leaving. I don't blame them. This is the dirtiest thing I ever seen. You still want to follow the crowd? I want to give you a quick example of the crime in Chicago, just how bad it is. This is just one example from X. A black man walked up to an Asian guy thinking that he was a security guard and stole his phone. Watch this from X.
15: Run! Come on, you can run!
16: Run! Run! Run! Run! Run! Run! Run! Run! Run! Run! Run! Run! Run! Run! Run! Run! Run! Run! Run! Run! Run! Run! Run! Run! Run! Run! Run! Run! Run! Run! Run! Run! Run! Run! Run! Run! Run! Run! Run! Run! Run! Run! Run! Run! Run! Run! Run! Run! Run! Run! Run! Run! Run! Run! Run! Run! Run! Run! Run! Run! Run! Run! Run! Run! Run! Run! Run! Run! Run! Run! Run! Run! Run! Run! Run! Run! Run! Run! Run! Run! Run! Run! Run! Run! Run! Run! Run! Run! Run! Run! Run! Run! Run! Run! Run! Run! Run! Run! Run! Run! Run! Run! Run! Run! Run! Run! Run! Run! Run! Run! Run! Run! Run! Run! Run! Run! Run! Run! Run! Run!
15: Get off of me. Roll up.
0: Amazing. According to a report, it turned out that Asian man is actually a Chicago police officer. He was a police. And the black guy thought he was, according to a report, a security guard. The man is a police officer. And now the black guy going to jail. What's wrong with the blacks? And you heard the black people standing around watching this happen. They're cheering for the criminal. Now do you understand why Walgreens is leaving? Walgreens has no obligation to these people at all. They have to put their lives and their business first. And just because, I mean, not Walgreens, did I say Walmart? Walgreens. I did say Walgreens. Hey, be quiet. Hey, always send me notes. Confusing me. Walgreens have no obligation, nor does Walmart. But these people, I really, really, really want you to pay attention to these so-called black, some of them are supposed to be like black leaders in there. The men and the women, they are blaming Walmart for leaving, and not one of them said, I understand why. I don't blame Walmart. So mama got to walk a little further for her Medicaid? Go ahead, mama. You just have to walk. These boots are made for walking. That's what I'm going to do. And if you don't watch out, I'm going to walk all over you. So this happened at Walgreens there in Chicago. It's happening all around. Back in a moment. 888-77-JESSE. 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

0: What a mess! Heaven and not earth, and men and women are not God. Just imagine if those black males and females got together and said, you know what? This has the same number of crowd there. I understand why Walmart, Walgreens is leaving. There's the south side of Chicago. Now that he put Walmart on my mind, well, I can't blame him, but he made that suggestion. And that's what I'm thinking about now, Walmart. What the? But, and they say, and I saw this report on the American Anchor Baby yesterday. He was talking about this story too. And he made the point. They said, you know what? Police, I'm sorry. Y'all not police brutality. Come on back down here and help us. If those black men and women were saying that, hey, get rid of this liberal mayor that doesn't even care about this or us, everything would change immediately. But you got the adult male confirming the criminals, black people. But anyway, I got to remind you, we got this all together now. And this, what I'm about, everybody, wake up. Watch this. This is so amazing. It makes you want to slap your mama. This is about the 250-year celebration of America. And I'm happy to be a part of that. I love America. And so we now have the American Hope coin. Watch this.
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0: Isn't that amazing? 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Amazing, huh? 888-7753-773. If you want a life, you got to lose a false life. You don't have to be you anymore. All right? And thank you in advance. It's an investment, and it's amazing. Let me go to Cora out of Michigan. Cora, you are on the air.
2: Good morning, Jesse. Congratulations on that.
0: Isn't that amazing? Thank you.
2: That's amazing. Yeah, that's so cool. So I just wanted to call this morning and ask for some advice on something.
0: Okay.
2: I have a few questions here. I'll make them quick. But Basically, I've apologized for resenting my parents about a year ago, and I just wanted to see, and I could be looking into this, but it is worth asking. So them or anyone else I would have got angry at after apologizing for resenting them, are they still forgiven, even though I might have got angry at them after the fact? Like anybody, or is that something I should just not think about and let go of? Or
0: repeat that. I'm sorry, you're not clear. Make that clear. That question.
2: So,
0: clear.
2: So I apologize for resenting my parents about a year ago.
0: Okay.
2: And I just wanted to, like, make sure that anyone that I got angry at after forgiving them, that they're still, like, forgiven. Even though I got angry at them after, because like you said, when you forgive your parents, you forgive the world. But if I got angry at someone after forgiving my parents, whether it was my parents or somebody else, are they still forgiven to this day?
0: When you say if you got angry at someone else, will they be forgiven? And who are you referring to when you say
2: the devil? The devil.
0: When you say you get angry, who are you referring to?
2: The evil spirits inside me.
0: So why are you continuing to call them you?
2: See, that's the one thing. I'm actually getting a lot better at that. Actually, very much so. But I just wanted to make sure, did I have to do anything further than that? Because it was after I forgave my parents. You know, I just wanted to make sure.
0: If there is no you to get angry, why do you call them you? And why do you think there is a you to forgive anymore if you realize there is no you?
2: Well, I mean other people for being angry at them.
0: I know, but if there's no, how can a no you get angry at anyone?
2: Oh, so I see what you're saying. So
0: that was a question.
2: Okay, I can't.
0: So then why do you think you need to forgive if there's no you to ever get angry again? Or why do you even think you're getting angry at someone else?
2: At the time, I felt like it was me. Now, today, that speaking, I am seeing clearer and clearer that that is not something God would ever give me. So it is becoming clearer.
0: Well, you stay with it. And why don't you stop thinking about you? What would happen if you never thought of you again? If you just never thought of you again, what would happen?
2: Every day I say, I know I set myself up, but I would love that. I think I'd have, no problems if I didn't think about myself, really.
0: And why don't you do that? Is stop thinking of you.
2: Well, this is a perfect follow-up to that.
0: No, that was a question.
2: Okay, let me finish that. What would happen if I saw? Well, you ask that knowing the devil is going to make me think about me. But I know that I can ignore it. That's what I do know.
0: So why would you do
2: it? I know I can ignore it.
0: You ignore it by being aware of the thought that comes to you, and it says, you are angry, or I can't believe they said that to you or about you or to you. Those are not you. Those are that's the devil in you. And you keep calling the devil you. How will you ever... How would the devil ever leave you and all his little demons leave you if you keep calling them you?
2: Well, he can't, and I feel like a conscience in me knows like that's a silly question to even ask because I don't care nor resent anybody, and I understand at the time I might have been angry, but now I understand like what's driving me is also driving them. So if I understand that, it's logical enough for me not to be even second-guessing if I'm angry, you know what I mean? So I already know that. And so I do believe that I am listening to the devil. You're right.
0: You're totally listening to him. You're not listening to God when you're listening to thoughts.
2: No.
0: When you listen to the imagination, the thoughts, you and the devil won. And especially you're calling him you. I got mad at someone. I forgave my parents, but now I'm mad at Sally because Sally did this. You communicate with the devil. He's using your voice, pretending that you, and then he give you emotions, and you say, I'm the emotions. I'm mad.
2: No, that's exactly what's going on. And what makes me realize, too, is maybe I wouldn't believe I had anger if I stopped believing the thoughts telling me that I'm mad. Because maybe I'm not mad at all. Maybe it's literally just a thought saying I'm mad, and I'm just staying in the cycle. So you're 100% right.
0: But listen to you, the fact that you think that there's a you also think that you're mad.
2: Right.
0: There's a spirit of evil in you that's mad. There is no thinking in reality. There's no thinking at all about those things,
2: right,
0: especially. You think about what you're going to eat. Practical stuff. I'm going to the market. I'm going to whatever, but I got to be at work at 8. But there's no thinking
2: in life.
0: Those thoughts,
2: I should pay no mind to those thoughts at all.
0: Right. Just be aware that they're trying to make you do it, but don't do it. And do nothing about it and let the light destroy the darkness, the false self.
2: So back to what Pearl was saying, which was so interesting, which I love when she calls because she has good stuff to talk about. But I noticed that the devil tells the same thing to everyone, because a same gentleman at your service a couple weeks ago said the same thing. So I wonder if more people are dealing with it. But you said one time, when you forgive, you forget. And instantly my mind use that against me, and I wonder if that's why you say, I don't want to tell you guys this, but I'm going to anyways, because the devil uses it.
0: Yes.
2: But the devil is constantly reminding me of something that happened with my parents when I was little, or when I see the word mom, my heart drops. Like, the devil's constantly making me think that, like, I still have this resentment, and he's constantly reminding me of things that people did to me. Yeah. And I'm like, oh my God, well, if I forget, or if I forget, why am I not forgetting? But you told Pearl yesterday, like, it's just the devil tempting you. But if that's the case, why does the devil have the authority to tempt us like that and make us think that we didn't forgive? Like, I'm confused with that.
0: Because you're not watching the thoughts. You're communicating with them, giving them life, rather than just seeing it as a thought, because it's nothing but a thought. And just don't give it any communication, any play at all. Just watch it. Go on with your day, with your life. And if you've caught up with one, shake it in your boot, you still go on to work and have your meals and do what you do, being aware so that you can die from those. And they will be taken away from you. And eventually, there will be no more thinking. At all, they won't be inside of you to think about anything, because they have to make a home in somebody else.
2: So what's the difference between someone remembering and not forgiving than, like, the thoughts just tempting you and it's just a thought? What's the difference between those two?
0: The thought remind them that somebody stole their wallet, and because they think that they're reminding themselves, they react. They get mad, or they get scared, they become afraid, or whatever. If they just had the thought with no reaction, then the memories would disappear as well.
2: So if I just let the thought go, then the memory's going to just follow. It's just going to go over time. Okay.
0: And then
2: so there's nothing
0: actually
2: wrong.
0: And then eventually, if you want to use that as an example, you would remember in a way where it will not affect you. If you want to say, oh, I remember years ago somebody stole my wallet and I got so mad and I realized I was wrong. And you would think about that then, but it would not affect you at all, because it would be used for discussion purposes only.
2: Right. So it's all lies in my head. It's all lies, just constantly lying to me about that.
0: He is the spirit, the deceiver of lies. There's no truth in him. He has no relationship with God. If you notice angry people, anyone who has anger slash resentment or mm-hmm. any type of reaction to life at all. They have no relationship with God at all. It doesn't matter how many Bibles they read or Qurans or Jewish Bibles or whatever. If they have any anger, they have no relationship.

0: So I just wanted to ask one more thing about anger, and I can let you go. But, you know, I was on my walk the other day, and it could have been a thought, but I guess sometimes you kind of say ponder that stuff, too. So maybe I was just kind of thinking about it. But, you know, like when we go to our parents and we say, hey, you know, I'm sorry for resenting you, you're coming before the Lord and humbling yourself and basically turning your cheek away from evil. And that's very deep for a lot of people because that's hard. And what I realized about that is you are dropping evil right then and there. You're turning your face away from what you've been listening to your whole life and humbling yourself in front of evil. And in that case, to me, that seems like you dropped your anger then. So if you're experiencing anger after that, that's just the devil tempting you, thinking, telling you still have something that God took away right then and there.
1: 100%.
0: So, yeah, so I pondered that, and I was like, oh, wow, because you know how you say, like, you can't inherit the kingdom of heaven if you have anger? Well, you don't have anger. It's just in your body making you think you still have anger when you dropped it then and there.
1: You're repeating yourself, but absolutely.
0: Well, that's a blessing to me because I've been thinking this whole time I still have anger because it's still in my body. The devil was just lying to me about that, and it's been like hell thinking that. So it was a blessing to realize that, really.
1: Yes. Okay. Absolutely.
0: All right. Cool.
1: And you stay with it, stay with it, just stay with it, and stay present. And it is, you got a little light, and the light going to get brighter and brighter and brighter. And the darkness will become less and less and less.
0: I still experience really, really heavy fear, but I know that's the devil just trembling inside me.
1: Yes.
0: And I sit through it. I eat with it. I sleep with it. I go to work with it, like you say. It's real tough. It's a hard emotion to go through, but I'm staying strong, Jesse, and I'm listening to your show. I'm doing my silent prayer. And I'm having a way to see about salvation.
1: Stay with it. Salvation is right here, right now. And the moment you stop thinking about you, false you, you enter right into the kingdom of heaven. You walk right into salvation.
0: By ignoring the thoughts about me.
1: Yes.
0: Got it.
1: By ignoring thoughts about yourself, about others, and everything.
0: So weird that it's all been thoughts, and it literally can, like, it's so weird how a thought can make somebody absolutely insane.
1: Thoughts drive people nuts. That's why people are committing all type of evil is happening right here on earth because of thoughts. Your thoughts are not your own. Your thoughts are not from God. The imagination you should lay down the imagination. He tell you to lay down the imagination. Those thoughts are not from me. They're not from you. Those are the thoughts of evil, the evil one.
0: I'm so excited to be able to possibly experience the love of the Lord instead of the fear of the devil I had my whole life. Like, that is something I'm like, oh my gosh, there's a whole nother way of life. That's just crazy, you know?
1: Absolutely. It is amazing.
0: All right, Jesse. Well, I appreciate your time this morning. This was important to me, and I think this is a good thing for me this week to ignore all thoughts about me and keep it up.
1: And stay with it. Stay with it. Stay with it. I'm telling you, you just stay with it. Endure to the end, and you get the
0: prize. No matter how long it takes, you say.
1: It doesn't matter how painful the walk is or how long it takes. You stay with it, all right?
0: Okay, I will.
1: All right, Cora.
0: All right, Jesse. Congratulations again.
1: Oh, amazing. Thank you.
0: All right. Take care.
1: Bye now. 888-7753-773. Super chat.
2: Jermaine's been a member for 1 month saying, what the?
1: Right on. Thank you, Jerome. What the?
2: Mighty Joe blogs with a couple of super chats. One retracted. The other one says, Jesse Lee, you are amazing.
1: Amazing. Thank you.
2: I look forward to White History Month. July just feels right being white. Much love from Australia.
1: July is White History Month, and July just feels white. And we're going to be celebrating our ninth year. I believe it's nine, right?
2: Indeed.
1: Of White History Month.

0: And that's amazing.
1: Barry, five coffees. Thank you, Jesse and Hake, for your handling of all those with Israel derangement syndrome. All the best.
0: If you don't love all, you love none. Not even God. If you don't love all, you don't love the Son, and you don't

0: USA Radio News, I'm Josh Lang. President Trump says he is optimistic the U.S. and Iran can reach a deal following a new White House proposal aimed at ending the war and setting a timeline for a permanent peace agreement.
1: Now we have to get what we have to get. If we don't do that, we'll have to go a big step further. That being said, they want to make a deal. We've had very good talks over the last 24 hours, and it's very possible that we'll make a deal.
0: Trump says any deal will require Iran to abandon its nuclear program and warns military action could intensify if the offer is rejected. Majority Leader Steve Scalise condemns Representative Ted Lieu's social media post warning about rising political rhetoric.
2: House Majority Leader Steve Scalise is criticizing a social media post from Representative Ted Lieu that included the phrase 8647 tied to commentary around the James Comey indictment. Scalise called the post inappropriate and said political rhetoric is becoming increasingly heated. Lieu has framed his remarks as criticism of the case's merits. Scalise also urged leaders to avoid language that escalates tensions and to keep political disputes focused on elections, not confrontation. Ron Warner, USA Radio News.
0: The Equal Employment Opportunity Commission is suing the New York Times for discrimination.
3: The suit is on behalf of a Times employee who claims the newspaper discriminated against him based on gender and race. He's a white male who claims he did not match the race and or sex characteristics the newspaper sought to increase in its leadership through diversity actions. The complaint seeks a court order barring the Times from discriminating, as well as back pay with interest and punitive damages. The newspaper says it categorically rejects the politically motivated allegations brought by the Trump administration's EEOC. I'm Sarah Lee Kessler.
0: From America's News Network, USA Radio News.
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0: The head of the juvenile justice system in Texas says they're overwhelmed by the number of kids locked up for serious crimes, like murder.
5: Shonda Carter says this started after COVID.
6: The post-pandemic youth population has changed more rapidly than at any point in my almost 25-year career.
5: She called on lawmakers to invest in what she referred to as reentry services. This means getting juvenile offenders vocational training so they can get a job after their release. John Summers, USA Radio News.
0: A New York man is being sentenced after a brutal subway shove left a woman paralyzed.
7: Manhattan DA Alvin Bragg announced 20 years behind bars for 42-year-old Kamal Samrada. This follows his conviction of attempted murder and assault earlier this year. In an unprovoked attack in May of 2023, he pushed 35-year-old Emin Osoy headfirst into a moving train at 63rd Street and Lexington Avenue before fleeing. Her head struck the train, which propelled her backwards onto the platform, fracturing her spine. Following six surgeries, she remains paralyzed from the shoulders down. In New York, I'm Liz Warner.
0: A severe storm threat is unfolding across the South tonight, with tornadoes, hail, and strong winds expected from Texas to Georgia, centered on Mississippi and Alabama. Meanwhile, winter storm warnings continue from Wyoming into Colorado, where parts of the Rockies have already seen over 20 inches of snow. I'm Josh Lang, USA Radio News.
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9: 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That was the day when America was beautiful and amazing. And this is now. This is Black Excellence. What's wrong with the black?
10: Yeah, I don't know. Nobody can actually know.
9: There's no love in the blacks.
11: Everybody hates us.
9: No.
11: Not all, but most.
12: Right. So that's what's wrong with the blacks.
10: That's what's wrong with the blacks.
9: I love the black. Amazing. There are black people around the world, almost in Black America. There are a few blacks waking up too, and they are forgiving and overcoming. They are going back to mama. Mama, grandmama, I resented you. I now understand. I become like you because you become like what you hate, and you become like what you love. First you love me, and then you hate me. That's a game for a fool. Break up just to make up. Make up to break up. You don't have to be you anymore. And you were created so that love can enter into the earth. You were created so that the Father, God, can create love through you unto the world. But no, you have chosen the devil, and you don't want to change. You'd rather bring hate and anger and resentment and destruction upon the earth rather than love. You'd rather represent evil rather than good. And woe unto the man or the woman that calls good evil and evil good. And anyone that has anger, resentment, agitation, restlessness, you're calling evil good, whether you admit it, know it, or whatever. And speaking of the black, my producer gave me this story this morning, and I just don't know what to think about it. I ain't never heard of anything like this, but this is hell on earth. Nothing surprises me about human beings anymore. I'm not surprised anymore about anything concerning human beings. Isn't that amazing? And I used to be surprised, but not anymore. This is from Ed. Did you hear about this? The so-called first black transgender model with quadriplegic cerebral palsy is going viral. And I want you to hear why. Watch this from X.
12: When I first started working, I was an anomaly to the industry. Arguably, in many ways today, really, I still am. I think it's time to say the quiet part out loud. The fashion industry is unlikely to book or pay black trans feminine and or physically disabled models to do runway, editorial, and or campaign because of an absence of whiteness.
9: So this black man saying that the white man won't let them do, white people won't let them do modeling because of the transgender thing? I don't know. Nick, you understood that?
13: Besides it being some stretch to blame whiteness...
9: Oh,
13: besides
9: yeah.
13: that?
9: Oh,
13: then...
9: that's what happened. There is something now they're blaming yeah. whiteness. This so-called, quote-unquote, transgender is blaming whiteness for not being able to be a runway model. That is the dumbest thing. What's wrong with the devil? What's wrong with... What else you going to come up with, Satan? This is hell on earth. Earth is not heaven. And human beings are not God. Grok is reporting that this person became the first wheelchair user at a 2026 Met Gala theme. I don't know what that is. But anyway, here's this soundbite from X. That's that person that we're talking about. I'm the first summer. And they say that that's a male that's trying to be a woman. Tell me this ain't hell on earth. Shout out. Bless you. Shout out. Let me go to Earl out of Michigan. Earl, you are on the air.
14: Jesse.
9: Hey, Earl.
14: I have a new biblical question. And
9: do you ever get mad at anyone who disagrees with you? Why or why not?
14: Yeah, I got angry at, there is a person in the group, in the chat. He kept saying that Jesse a coward.
9: Do you ever get angry at anyone for disagreeing
14: yeah,
9: with you?
14: Yeah, I just told you.
9: You do, and why do you get angry?
14: Because he kept calling you a coward.
9: But what's the person getting angry about that?
14: That person was getting angry at you, and I got angry at him back.
9: But why? What good is it doing you or the situation? And I'll respond on Sunday to the biblical question, but my...
14: Because we have to fight.
9: What?
14: We have to fight against the children of the lion and people who are spreading false information.
9: But why would good, why do you think good have to fight darkness?
14: Because someone needs to defend you on your behalf.
9: Oh, okay. Well, I appreciate that, Earl. And I'll put my two cents in on Sunday. Thank you, man. But you don't have to fight. Lay your weapon down. Get off the battlefield. If you want to win a fight, stop fighting. Let's say that this situation that's happening in Iran right now, if both parties laid their weapons down, would the fight still go on or would it be over? Let's say you go to the rally to fight for whatever you think you want, and then nobody shows up to fight against you. what will you do? You're like, I'll have anyone to boss with. And you'll go home, right? Because there will be no fight. Even if one quit fighting. What does that mean, Hake? Come here, Hake. While Hake is coming in, I want to go to Josh out of Texas. Josh, you are on the air. Hey, Josh. From Texas. No, hey, Josh. Oh.
15: Hey, what's going on, Jesse? What's up, baby? What's up?
9: All is well, Josh.
15: Hey, Jesse, I have a question. I'm going to tell you something. Well, let me do that.
9: Are you on the speakerphone or something, Josh? Come back to you. Come close.
15: No, I'm not. I'm on regular phone.
9: Okay, come close to your phone. Go ahead.
15: Is that better?
9: Yes, sir. Yeah, much better.
15: The thing with the Iran war that a lot of people are not looking at, because a lot of people just hate. Trump is dominating as far as with the oil. All the people that we are indebted to, that $39 trillion in debt, they buy oil from Iran. If we control the oil from Iran and control the oil around the world, we're about to eliminate that debt, like 90 going north, because they're going to have to start purchasing oil from us. North Korea, China, all our people that we're indebted with, they will now have to spend that money with us and buy that oil from us, and that's going to help our debt in a tremendous way. So sometimes it's not all about, oh, we siding with the Jews and we buddy-buddy with Jews, drinking coffee and hanging out. Sometimes our interest needs to be taken care of as well, and if you have to use somebody else, like on a chessboard, in order to get that accomplished, then we get that accomplished. So there is a plus side of it, and that does benefit America.
9: I think that most people, those who wait, have a wait-and-see attitude, and those who are not having a wait-and-see attitude but hoping that the president lose, I think they're going to be quite surprised how amazing everything is going to turn out. Because Donald Trump, the great white hope, he knows what he's doing, and he knows how to fight in the right way. So it's going to be fine.
15: Yeah, I absolutely believe that, like I say, because he don't do anything just to do it. He does things to get things accomplished. There's nothing this man has done where he's just doing something or going with what somebody told him to do.
9: Yeah.
15: He don't do that. He ain't never did that.
9: And if you notice, just because you put pressure on him, he's not going to let you force him to make decisions or do things that it's not time to do yet. He just taking time. You're up there bitching about it and carrying on. He doesn't care about that. He still takes his time, and he does what he have to do.
15: Absolutely. And since it is Black Excellence Wednesday, I got a theory and basically a point to where we're going to fix. Because you know how all these black kids are running amok in the streets? They doing these takeovers, going in these gas stations, going just completely running amok and tearing things up.
9: Yeah.
15: When the white kids were shooting up the school, they passed laws, and the laws attacked the parents and held the parents accountable. How are you not holding these black parents accountable for these kids? You will solve this problem in a quick, fast, and a hurry, because my dad and them always told me, you better not have them people in my house, boy. If you start letting these people start getting charged for these things or what their kids doing, punching the cops, tearing up stores, you start holding the parents accountable and charging these black parents, I guarantee you this will stop.
9: You make a very good point, because at first when I heard that they were going to punish the parents for some of the things that the kids were doing, I'm like, how the parents going to be responsible? They're not out there. They can't stop. But you're right. These parents are not raising these children right. They're not with any love at all. And you're right that if the parents have to pay the price too, I guarantee you, as you've just said, this thing will start to change.
15: Look at the boys on the cruise. Father trying to break that fight up, because the father would have just came in, snatched the kid up, and say, man, what are you doing? You embarrassing us on this cruise. There's nothing but women. The boy that had to break the PlayStation because he threw his mama cat down. You got mad at him and resorted in anger and made him tear up a gang system because you mad about a cat. And guess what? Daddy there.
9: Yeah.
15: There's no daddy there in sight. There are no daddies in sight whatsoever. So, of course, it falls on the beta male that lets the black woman take over. But the black woman is the major problem in our community. And if these men don't stand up and put this black woman in her place, it's doomed. But we're going to have to skip a generation because these boys have been raised by their mama. They don't have no male figure in their life, and they don't know anything about authority. And their mama is mad at their daddy anyway. And so they mad at the world.
9: If it's true that this story was true, well, and we played that story here, the soundbite, that woman doesn't see that her son was angry just like her. He had become like her. Who was punishing her for not having any love for him? And she's punishing him, but no one is punishing her. He became like the mama.
15: Exactly. And when you see all these stories, there's never a father standing at the news conference speaking. If there is a father there, he's quiet and letting the woman speak.
9: Yeah.
15: Every single time.
9: I appreciate it, but I got to run. Thank you.
15: No problem, man. I love y'all, man. Black Excellence Wednesday, baby.
9: Black Excellence. Thank you, man. Amazing. Hey, you say even if one quit the fighting?
16: Yeah, because you said, imagine if both sides, Iran and the U.S. or our side,
9: right,
16: laid down the weapons, there would be no war, obviously.
9: Right.
16: But if one of them quit fighting, it feels like the war would end too.
9: That's a really good point. And I've thought about this before, and as you were speaking, it came to my mind. Just imagine you are a boxer, and I'm a boxer.
16: Uh-huh.
9: We're like good bossers, and we make a lot of money boxing. And so there's a fight coming up, and then you show up and get in the ring, you're jumping around, and you're ready to knock me out. Mama said, knock me out. And I don't show up for the fight. Who are you going to fight with?
16: The air.
9: You're right. If one quit fighting, the fight is over.
16: Right.
9: If one quit fighting, the fight is over. That other person can't fight by themselves. They need a response. So you stop fighting. Don't fight with anyone. Let people say and think and live their own life, whatever they want. Leave them in their misery and don't you fight with them. You walk away and be free. Unless you're protecting yourself physically. If somebody trying to physically hurt you, you have the Second Amendment. But if that's not happening, there's no fight. There's nothing there to fight. All right? Stop fighting. You've been taught all your life to be strong. Fight back. Stand up. You were deceived. The Spirit of Truth said, lay your weapon down. Don't fight. And the Spirit of Truth will fight your battle for you. Because the battle is evil. You're trying to fight with evil. Let me go to Tony out of California. Tony, you are on the air.
17: Good morning, Justin.
9: Hey, Tony. How are you?
17: Well, I have three questions I want to ask you.
9: Okay.
17: And see what your opinion is. My first opinion is it okay to hate?
9: Your first opinion or your first question?
17: Oh, my first question. I'm sorry. First question. You were correct.
9: Go ahead.
17: So is it okay to hate someone or hate people?
9: You heard me say over and over for the last 100 years, there's no ever a reason to be judgment, angry toward anyone about anything.
17: Okay, so the reason why I asked that is because you judge black people every day, all day on your show. And Donald Trump said,
9: how do I judge them?
17: The Democrats.
9: How do I judge them?
17: Donald Trump said, how he do I the judge Democrats.
9: Them? No. Come back. You said, I judge them. How?
17: Well, you say that, you know, everyone on earth hates the blacks, the black people, not all now, but most are destroying the country.
9: But tell me something that you're not telling me how I hate them. You're telling me what I present.
17: I didn't say you hate. I said Donald Trump said he
9: no,
17: hates.
9: You said I hate him.
17: Well, I said you judge.
9: But judgment is hate.
17: Okay, well, okay then. How do
9: I hate them?
17: You say it every day.
9: Every day on your show, five days a week. Where's your hate?
17: Huh?
9: If you can, huh?
17: You just said judging is hate. You said that, correct?
9: Right.
17: Correct?
9: Right.
17: Okay, so where do you, everything you say against black folks, you are judging them. Or, as you say, you are hating them.
9: So how am I judging them if I show them fighting in the streets and running to stores and stuff, stealing?
17: How do you judge them? And them blaming
9: the white man. How am I hating them? I'm just showing what they're doing.
17: Okay, so if you're showing them what they're doing, instead of going out there and speak with the people or going out there to direct the people,
9: you are passing judgment against blacks. I speak with them.
17: You don't say nothing against white folks out here that's destroying the country ever since the country been into existence.
9: Tony.
17: Yeah.
9: Let's say that. I did that. I said, every day I talk about everything the white man done. How would that help the blacks? How would that stop them from doing what they're doing? How would that help them?
17: How would it help them?
9: Yeah.
17: How about encouraging them?
9: That's not the question. That is a question you just asked me. How would that help them?
17: Encourage the blacks to do what's correct in the eyes of other people and in the eyes of themselves.
9: And do I have to point out the white man problem in order to do that?
17: Yes, you do, because the white man is the one that, because they are the one that destroy the people, thought patterns and ways of action.
9: So the look blacks, at January 6th. The white people are destroying the blacks.
17: Ever since they stepped foot on this land.
9: And how they...
17: Look what's going on.
9: So you're saying
17: I'm listening.
9: You said the white people are destroying the blacks. So are you saying that white people are so powerful that they're destroying black people?
17: Of course they are. That was called racism.
9: And so how come the white people have so much power but the blacks don't?
17: Because one thing, they make laws to destroy the blacks' rights, like they're doing today in 2026.
9: Tony, why do white people have power, and where do they get their power from, and the black people don't have power? What is power?
17: What is power?
9: Yeah.
17: Manipulation. Strength, guns, psychology, medicine, that's power, okay?
9: Why do you call material things power?
17: Because if I shoot you, I kill you. That's Tony, power over you.
9: Why do you call
17: if I hold a gun, if Tony, I hold a gun down, in your face so and say, give me your
9: calm
17: money,
9: down.
17: I'm talking to you, Jesse.
9: Hold on a minute. Calm down. Why do you call material things power?
17: Once again, Jesse, if I hold a gun to you and say, give me your money, that's power over your ability to defend yourself.
9: And why do you call that power?
17: I just explained it to you.
9: Why do you call
17: that power?
9: What part
17: do you understand?
9: Why do you call that
17: power? What part
9: do you
17: didn't understand? Jesse, can we keep on going like we're going?
9: Yeah.
17: I just explained what power is.
9: Why do you call that power? That's not power.
17: If I change the laws and say that you have no rights to vote, that's power.
9: How's that power?
17: We could go on on the same thing.
9: How is that power?
17: That give you no right to speak for yourself and for what's right for yourself. That's power.
9: Tony, this doesn't even make any sense at all.
17: Yes, it do. But let me ask you, Jesse, is it right for the president?
9: I'm going to let you do it.
17: No, you stay with me. No, you're not. You can always lie. Go ahead, Jesse.
9: 888-77, Jesse. Let me go to Bonnie. My Bonnie flies over the ocean. Bonnie, you are on the air.
18: Hi, Jesse.
9: Hey, Bonnie.
18: It's so good that I can be on the phone with you. It's so nice that you let everybody call in and share their emotions and their thoughts.
9: Amazing.
18: How kind of you.
9: Oh, amazing.
18: Amazing.
19: News this hour from Town Hall. I'm Jason Walker. Apple has agreed to a $250 million settlement in a class action suit over false advertising of Siri's AI capabilities. The suit claims Apple misled consumers by promoting features that did not exist when the iPhone 16 came out 2 years ago. If approved, the deal means owners could receive anywhere from $25 each to as much as $95. Justice Department can hold on to election ballots seized in Georgia.
20: A judge has ruled that the federal government can keep 2020 election ballots and other materials taken by the FBI from a warehouse in Fulton County, Georgia, in late January. Fulton County is heavily Democratic and includes most of the city of Atlanta. The county argued that the seizure was unconstitutional, but U.S. District Judge J.P. Boulay said the county had not met the high legal bar that would allow him to intervene. The Justice Department has said it's investigating, quote, irregularities that occurred during the 2020 presidential election, unquote. Georgia's votes in the 2020 race were counted three times, with each affirming a win by Democrat Joe Biden. I'm Jennifer King.
19: A major anti-fraud push is coming to the nation's food stamp program. Correspondent John Scott says right now it's really open.
21: The government says all recipients of the Supplemental Nutrition Assistance Program, SNAP, will be required to reapply for benefits to confirm they still qualify. The move follows the discovery of more than 226,000 fraudulent claims and nearly 700,000 unauthorized transactions. Officials estimate fraud costs taxpayers about $12 billion each year through schemes like benefit trafficking, false applications, and EBT theft. The crackdown is aimed at protecting the program's integrity, but will also mean increased scrutiny for millions who rely on it. John Scott reporting.
19: More on these stories at townhall.com.
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18: I just wanted to call in today and say thank you for the truth. And we are so grateful for your show. And I'm so grateful that I'm just so grateful for you, Jesse. I'm so excited. I got to calm it down. Oh, and my one back there screaming, Avia, she's excited too, but she don't know how to do it. Amazing. But anyways, the main thing that I want to say is that you are like at the top of the food chain in this whole world with the truth. And it's liberating, and I'm so grateful that I get to bow down to the men. And when my beast comes out, the evil side that everybody has, I can identify it now, and we're here now, and I'm so grateful for you, Jesse. And that's all I had to say.
9: Thank you, Bonnie. Stay with us. Stay with us. Stay with us. I appreciate it. Thank you.
18: Yes. Take care.
9: All right, now. Bye now. 888-775-3773. Thank you, Bonnie. Super.
23: Super chats.
16: Alexander from Florida, buymeacoffee.com/JLP talk. I struggle with having too much to do and not enough time and energy to do it. How should I handle these two imposters, motivation and procrastination?
9: Repeat that.
16: I struggle with having too much to do and not enough time to do it. How should I handle these two imposters, motivation and procrastination?
9: Great. I don't understand the question.
16: All right.
9: So, do you?
16: Not exactly, but a little bit. Let me see. He's struggling. He doesn't have enough time to do the stuff that he needs to do, claims he. But he seems to imply that he's motivated, but he also procrastinates. and he calls them imposters. And how does he handle those imposters of motivation?
9: Who is that?
16: Alexander from Florida.
9: Alexander from Florida, make that clear. It's not clear. Make it one question and make it clear, because I don't want to guess, have to break, you know, figure it out and then give you the wrong answer or a wrong response to it. So you can either call me about it, 888-77-JESSE, or make it clear what you're saying. Thank you.
16: Can I ask one more time? Simple question?
9: What?
16: Can I ask one more time his simple question?
9: Oh, he sent another one already?
16: No, it was just a simple question at the end. How do I handle motivation and procrastination?
9: How you know that's what he asked?
16: That's what he asked.
9: He had a bunch of other stuff on top.
16: He added a bunch of other stuff, but if I just ask the question part, then it is simple.
9: Repeat it.
16: How do I handle motivation and procrastination?
9: Get rid of both of them. Don't think about either one of those, and just do, if that's the question, just do what's in front of you. That's all. Just do it. Get up and do it. Amazing. Thank you.
16: Marilyn, Psalm 2:1-6. Why do the nations rage and the peoples plot in vain? The kings of the earth take their stand. The rulers conspire against the Lord, his anointed one. And this is not pithy enough for me to read the whole thing.
9: Keep it pithy. What now? This is not Bible Thumper Thursday, but keep it pithy even if it was.
16: We'll have to read the rest of these later, y'all.
9: Yeah, let me take a break. Thank you, by the way.
16: Thank you, Bill.
9: I got to take a break. Back in a moment.

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0: Okay, welcome back. 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Isn't that amazing? Yes, Jesse, that is amazing. And then if the Lord is willing and the creek don't rise. 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And then Friday, if the Lord is willing, a brand new episode of TheFallenState.TV. I had a very, very interesting conversation with Abby Johnson, and she is a former Planned Parenthood director turned pro-life activist. Watch this.
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2: When I worked at Planned Parenthood, our family was very disordered. They call for women to be the heads of their home, for women to emasculate their husbands. The only marriage that is celebrated inside of the abortion industry are gay marriages. Truly, we have been knit together in our mother's wombs before our parents even knew. No one is ever a mistake.
0: Life is a gift from God, right? You can do what you want. You can live in misery, you can live in hell, or you can be free. Very an amazing conversation with her, Abby. Friday, if the Lord is willing and the creek don't rise. 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All right. Or Locals, JesseLeePeterson.locals.com. And then tomorrow night, if the Lord is willing and the creek don't rise, men's forum. It is the first Thursday of the month. Tomorrow night. What the? At 7 p.m. Come on down, guys. We're going all the way to the 50th floor. We know that want to go to the 100, okay. But the men and women are enduring this year all the way to the end. 7 p.m. Men's Forum. And this is a celebration of America. 250 years of America. We're celebrating. I now have my own American Hope coin. Watch this. Hi, I'm Jesse Lee Peterson. 2026 marks 250 years of America. And they have put my face on this beautiful silver coin to commemorate this occasion. 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We only had 250 of them. And when I first announced them, they started going so fast, I had to get the announcement better. I'm like, what the? So hurry, hurry, hurry. Run, don't walk. And don't blame me if they sell out before you. 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All right. An amazing investment. You can't go wrong investing in silver. You cannot go wrong. Amazing. Let me go back to the super chat and then we get to the cost. Super.
3: Super chats.
4: Marilyn said that Psalm 2 is deep and should be considered by many. Heart.
0: Which psalm?
4: The psalm that was too not pithy for me.
0: Oh, she said you know.
4: Psalm 2. No, it's just, I'm just finishing this. Oh, just reading the last line of the super chat.
0: Psalm 2?
4: Yeah.
0: Oh, okay. Thank you, Marilyn.
4: Thank you, Marilyn. And he, biblical question answer.
0: Do you get mad at anyone who disagrees with you? Why or why not?
4: Yes, because how can two walk together unless they agree? Enemies of truth seek access to execute harm. Proximity is paramount in spiritual warfare.
0: So they do get mad?
4: Uh-huh.
0: Okay. And that's why?
4: Yeah.
0: Amazing. Thank you. I'll put my 2 cents in on Sunday. Thank you.
4: Chris, Jesse is right about the south side of Chicago. That's the home of Leroy Brown, baddest man in the whole darn town. He didn't say darn. Badder than old King Kong and meaner than a junkyard dog. I stand with Walgreens. Salute emoji.
0: I rest my case. Bad, bad Leroy Brown. Remember that song?
4: Yeah.
0: Baddest man in the whole darn town. Thank you.
4: Thank you, Chris. No more thoughts, Jesse. I got a parking ticket while working. And in short, anger is still with me, but I snapped out of it after driving a few minutes.
0: Right on. And listen, when the thought of anger come, and because you're unconscious, because that's the only way you go with anger, don't judge yourself for it. Just realize, wow, I was in a thought. Don't judge, because that same thought that caused you to become angry, or what you think is you, will also make you feel guilty, and you think it's you, and judge you, and you think it's you. There's no you to judge. There's no you at all, right? So stay with us, stay with us, stay with us. Amazing. Amazing example, too. Thank you.
4: Thank you. No more thoughts. And he, yikes, that Met Gala perfunkel just provoked me into madness. Bearing witness to all the spirits operating through that young man, it's pure madness. Light and darkness have nothing in common. Hashtag separate yourself. Come out from amongst them. Be separate.
0: What? Thank you very much. What is a Met Gala?
4: I don't even really know. But they usually...
0: These people always celebrated themselves. They always glorify themselves. They come up with all kinds of reasons to glorify themselves. What? To run away from overcoming the false self.
4: So I looked it up on the internet.
0: Okay.
4: Formerly known as the Costume Institute Benefit. It's an annual fundraising gala, or gala, I don't know how you pronounce it, held for the Metropolitan Museum of Art's Costume Institute in New York City, established in 1948 by Eleanor Lambert, a fashion publicist. The primary financial source for that institute. The only department at the Met required to raise its own operational funds.
0: So they were...
4: First Monday of May.
0: And so they were wearing costumes? They were making costumes or wearing... Oh, they're making pictures of costumes.
4: Well, a gala, as you may know, is like this, just fundraiser thing.
0: Oh, okay.
4: But they are the Costume Institute at the Metropolitan Museum of Art. The ones who put it on and... use it to raise a bunch of money for themselves.
0: Oh.
4: But yeah, so yeah, they wear costumes / outfits.
0: Whatever.
4: Nice. Anyway, back to the super chats.
0: Super.
4: ALL777, if I was one of the blacks stealing in that video, I would have taken the Slim Jims, get some free protein. Yum, yum.
0: What the...
4: I disclaim and even disavow.
0: Me too. What the? Amazing. Thank you.
4: Someone bought a coffee with no message.
0: Thank you. Amazing.
4: Looks like anyway.
0: Yeah.
4: And thank you guys. Let me just double check on that Cash App. But it looks like I believe that hold on, is all for now.
0: Amazing. Thank you. Nice.
4: Nice.
0: I want you to respond to this story. This is such an amazing story. And a clear demonstration of, if it's true, and allegedly it is true, I don't know, of what evil can make you do. Evil can make you lonely, sad, depressed, worried, jealousy, revengeful, gossipy, doubt, suicidal. But it also makes you do all other crazy things. And it causes you to believe the devil's. Cause you to believe or think that it's really you. This story is so amazing. I need Hank, he white, to respond. And I think I may have, did I see this on your show yesterday, Anchor Baby? No? Okay. Just think about this. According to USA Today, this FedEx driver went and delivered some Christmas gift to this home. And according to the story, he got in his truck, and I guess backing out or driving out, he ran over a 7-year-old girl that was there. And according to the story, instead of letting the parents know and hope, you know, possibly getting this girl some doctor help, he put her into his truck, and she ended up dead, according to the story. Watch this from this soundbite from CBS Texas.
5: Very emotional afternoon in a Tarrant County courtroom earlier today. Jury came back with the death penalty for Tanner Horner. He, of course, is the man who has pled guilty to killing 7-year-old Athena Strand.
6: Hi, Doug. Well, you could hear Athena Strand's family and friends really holding their breath, some holding back tears as the weight of that moment set in when the judge read the sentencing for formally handing down the death penalty. Now, the prosecutors say that while they believe the jury did deliver justice in this case, the moment was still sobering, knowing that this sentence means someone else's death. Now, Wise County District Attorney James Staton was asked what moment will stick with him the most during this whole trial. And here's what he had to say.
7: The evidence in this case was some of the most absolutely brutal evidence that I think anybody could ever hear or listen to. And I think that's going to haunt me forever.
0: So USA Today has reported that a Texas jury sentenced a former FedEx driver to death for kidnapping and killing a 7-year-old girl after delivering what would have been her Christmas gift. Isn't that amazing? And during the hearing, the family spoke and said to the FedEx driver, "You don't get to take a life. You destroyed a family." Watch it from CBS Texas.
6: And the weight of that evidence is something that this family says will never go away. For Athena Strand's family today, it is not a moment of celebration, but a complicated mix of relief and grief. And they say that justice was served, but nothing can replace what was taken. And inside that courtroom, they made sure the man responsible heard that directly.
8: Tanner Horner, I want you to hear this directly. You did not just take a life, you destroyed a family. You took a little girl who trusted the world and repaid that innocence with violence. You chose to cause pain that will last generations.
0: When you say that story, if it's true, Hake, he's an expert on JLP talk.
4: What possessed that guy to do that? That was so crazy. I laugh because he totally could have just faced the consequences of hitting the girl. Because I don't think she was that badly even hurt for him to panic, according to the story. Because I looked it up. They say that he panicked.
0: Right.
4: And took her away.
0: Yeah.
4: And I read about the things that he tried to do. Like, he tried to just get it over with quickly. That didn't work. She's like, "Are you a kidnapper?" And there's footage and audio from the truck of him doing those things. And then dumping her off, her body off, 10 miles away. It's so unnecessary. And then they said, oh, he was autistic. And he had a rough childhood growing up. That wouldn't surprise me for...
0: Everybody and their mama have a rough childhood.
4: Yeah.
0: Even the ones that are being spoiled, that's still a rough childhood.
4: That doesn't mean that you don't do the correct justice to the person.
0: Right.
4: Yeah. An insanity plea is not a not guilty thing. Anyway, I also didn't really like, because I saw one of the family members or somebody said, "You are nothing" to this guy who did this. And... it's like it kicks off this vicious circle of judgment where people just stay in their hell. Because now they're judging this guy.
0: This is hell on earth.
4: And I was talking with you about it yesterday, and I was thinking about, wow, the death penalty for just one error. But it was a major error, moral error that he did.
0: It was.
4: It is Texas. Texas is tougher than the rest of our states.
0: Don't mess with Texas.
4: Not all of them, but many of them. And you covered this story months back or weeks back.
0: Oh, yeah?
4: Yeah. And that's why I thought it was a black dude, because it was that grayed out infrared almost camera. And so you couldn't tell that he was actually white. Like, it makes more sense that it'd be white for some reason. But
0: that's a white crime?
4: Yeah, it seems like more of a white crime,
0: oh.
4: I think. Not really sure. But it leads into this. Oh, and they...

0: Hey.
1: Even though this is black excellence, we report on a white crime.
0: That's right, 2 hours of black excellence.
1: Would you rather, I'm doing an if for conversation purpose.
0: Mm-hmm.
1: If you had children or a child, would you prefer them to go to a public school, private school, Christian school, Catholic school, homeschool? Which one would you choose?
0: If I had my druthers.
1: Public, private, Christian, Catholic, or home, or Allahu Abba school, or Jewish school, or whatever. Which one would you choose?
0: I would do a could I do a combination of public school and homeschool?
1: You would send them to a public school?
0: Yeah.
1: And then homeschool?
0: And then sometimes Wabo. Homeschool. That's what I did. And it worked out. Look at me. I turned out great. People tend to want to do what they did.
1: Well, if you send your children to a public school, this is what's going to happen from the New York Post. High school student in Philadelphia exposed how his classmates are struggling to read easy words and comprehend relatively simple sentences in a viral series of videos, and he may be punished for doing this or going to a report. Watch this from TikTok.
2: Read the ending score for me.
3: She wore a suit, clothes that were... Who's this for? I don't know.
2: She wore a sahalat of clothes that were extra dirty, whatever, bro. But bro, somewhat gooch.
4: What does that mean?
2: She wore a lot. Wait, she wore... Bro, I don't know, bro. Can you take the card back, please?
3: She wore a... Oh, baby. She wore a silhouette of clothes that were... I don't know that word. I don't even know how to read. I don't know why I
4: did that. She wore a silhouette of clothes that were extraordinary, but somewhat gauche? All right, now what does that mean?
2: I have no idea. Like, it's cool. It's nice or something.
1: So what was it that they were reading?
0: It said she wore a silhouette of clothing or something like that.
5: Is that right,
6: silhouette
5: Nick?
6: Of clothes that were extraordinary but somewhat gauche.
0: Yeah.
1: And these are children, they're about to graduate high school?
0: These are high schoolers. I don't know how soon towards graduation they are.
1: This guy said that New York Post reported that he said the high school student wrote an Instagram story on Friday. I would post part three, but the school board is trying to expel me, stop me from going to the prom, and stop me from walking at graduation.
0: So he's a high schooler himself.
1: Yeah. It sounded like he was black, too.
0: Yeah. He sounded like... I just kind of assumed it was a grown adult. But that's funny because it's going so viral. The school is getting all embarrassed. Can't take the heat.
1: And Nate, what was it that he asked them to read exactly?
6: She wore a silhouette of clothes that were extraordinary, but somewhat gauche.
0: And what does that mean?
6: Well, she wore a silhouette of clothes.
0: A silhouette is like
6: obviously extraordinary, but somewhat gauche.
0: A silhouette is an outline, and a gauche is
6: right.
0: Overly showy, like the Met Gala.
1: Just
0: so showy that it's ugly.
1: So I repeat my question.
0: Uh-huh.
1: If you had to send your children, if you had a choice, to public school, private school, Catholic school, Jewish school, or homeschooling, which one would you take?
0: Public school, but down in like Rancho Palos Verdes or something special like that.
1: In the white area?
0: Yeah.
1: Oh.
0: Then I can save money. And, yeah, it's going to be diversity and brainwashing, but I'll raise the kid tough like me. I went to public school. I didn't fall for that mess that much. Although

0: USA Radio News, I'm Josh Lang. President Trump says he is optimistic the war with Iran may be nearing an end, telling reporters at the White House there have been very good talks over the past 24 hours. Iran's foreign ministry says it is reviewing a U.S. proposal described as a one-page memorandum of understanding that outlines a framework to end the war and begin nuclear negotiations. U.S. forces disabled an Iranian flag tanker in the Gulf of Oman.
1: The United States Central Command says the U.S. Naval Forces operating in the Gulf of Oman disabled an Iranian flag tanker that was allegedly attempting to move toward an Iranian port in violation of blockade measures. Officials say warnings were issued before a U.S. Navy F/A-18 Super Hornet fired 20-millimeter cannon rounds to disable the vessel's rudder. The Marines note the weapon can fire up to 6,000 rounds per minute. Ron Warner, USA Radio News.
0: President Trump criticized Pope Leo again.
2: This time, Trump accuses him of endangering a lot of Catholics. The president and the Pope have clashed publicly in past weeks over Leo's criticism of military operations in Iran. President Trump also suggested Pope Leo thinks it's just fine for Iran to have a nuclear weapon. John Summers, USA Radio News.
0: A new Oregon State University study finds lonely people who follow strangers on social media may actually become more lonely over time.
3: When you're interacting with strangers, there's that much more likelihood of there being some kind of a misinterpretation, some type of a gaffe.
0: Professor Brian Primack says about 35% of accounts followed are unknown to users, and that real-life friendships remain important for mental well-being.
4: At the closing bell, the Dow gained 612 points, the S&P 500 climbed 105 points, and the Nasdaq soared 512 points. I'm Sarah Lee Kessler.
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6: This is someone who a jury has unanimously convicted him of a number of acts against a child. Under those circumstances, there's simply no question he should have been remanded into custody.
0: A lot of questions and blame after a convicted child predator in Northern California vanished just before he was supposed to be sentenced to prison.
7: Carl Ciccone was convicted of 6 counts of lewd and lascivious acts on a child, found guilty last year after a trial at the El Dorado County Courthouse in South Lake Tahoe. Then the day he was supposed to be sentenced, he never showed. The family of the victim tells KCRA that the judge let Ciccone leave the day of his conviction, and that never should have happened. He was supposed to return for sentencing last August. The family says they're worried Ciccone's out there and will come for them. Ciccone's lawyer thinks his client killed himself, but the victim's family doesn't buy that. I'm Jason Athenson.
0: A beaver that attacked an 8-year-old boy and 2 adults in New Jersey has tested positive for rabies. Police say the animal jumped from Lake Henry and bit and scratched 3 people before being captured by animal control.
8: Never seen anything like this in my life. This is pretty shocking.
0: All victims are receiving rabies treatment as officials urge the public to avoid wildlife contact. A new study finds Gen Z is frequently subscribing and unsubscribing from streaming services to chase specific titles. It also shows most won't pay full price for games, while large majorities have moved away from physical music, TV, and movie purchases. I'm Josh Lang, USA Radio News.
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9: 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I love the order of God and Christ. Christ and man. Man over woman. Woman over children. And so we put time in to encourage men and women to return back to the Father. It is manhood hour. What is a man? What is a man? Man.
10: It's an adult man. Human male.
9: Manhood. Hillary or President Trump?
11: I voted for Hillary Clinton.
9: Amazing.

0: and lead the way.
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2: What the heck is wrong with these kids today?
3: 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Go.
4: Please don't make me go home. I hate my kids.
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6: Oh, so now I'm a bad parent just because I hate my...
7: Are you gonna be good?
8: Nope,
7: you can turn back around. You're not gonna talk to mommy like that.
9: My kids all hate me.
10: Put the purse back, honey.
11: Not for right now, see what happens.
2: I can think of a few reasons.
4: I didn't ask you.
12: Now do you see what mothers do to children with that anger? All that emotion that you want to protect? Oh, you don't care about my emotions. You don't listen to me. You're destroying every child on the planet with that. That's not love. That is hate. But you can overcome if you want to. You can stay evil or you can be free. It's up to you. I have a question. And I really would like for you to respond to this question. Because I could be wrong. I'm telling you up front, be black. I could be wrong. But I want to know, and I really, listen up. I want to know. Number one, all of us, it's maybe exception to the rule, have been told growing up, maybe the guys are not being told that nowadays, but we've been told to be strong, to fight back. You got to be strong and fight back. You got to fight. You need to be strong. And if you're not strong, they'll call you weak. And to fight back. And so growing up, you looked at your parents and others, and they seemed to be doing that. You see them out there fighting for causes and fighting for this and fighting for that. They're being tough. Fighting for abortion, fighting against abortion. Fighting for civil rights, fighting against civil rights, fighting for women's rights, gay rights, lesbian rights, all kind of rights. Fighting back and fighting for, right? And fighting for your career. Fighting to be successful. Fighting to be ambitious. I mean, fighting to be it, or you are ambitious, and now you're fighting not to be ambitious. You and I and everybody have been told to fight, to be strong, and to fight. Get involved and fight for something all in your life. So my question is, in this planet, in this world, you have two sides. You have the groups that are fighting for, and you have the groups that are fighting against. And this is in all races, male and females. Somebody is fighting for something, and somebody is fighting against something. I want to know, have any side ever won? Have you ever been involved in a fight? I'm not talking about a physical fight where you were trying to protect yourself if something happened to you like that. But I mean, any other fight. Have you ever been religious fights and all kind of fights? For anything. You're either on one side or the other, fighting for or fighting against, but both think they're fighting for, right? I want to know, have you ever won any fight? Have you ever won? You went and fought, you participated, you got involved. Have you ever won or seen any fight being won? Anybody won the fight? They were the winners. What are you saying, Anchor Baby?
0: No, I'm being obstinate. I said, soon, any moment, I'll win. I'll let you know when I win.
12: Said the black man.
0: Right.
12: Have anybody ever won any fight? This question is really, really an interesting question, because we're all told to fight for something. Fight against this and fight against that. Fight for this and fight for that and fight against this and fight for that. And you've always been fighting all your life on one side or the other. Republican side or Democrat, conservative or liberal, Christian or non-Christian, whatever religion or non-religion, fighting against religion. Has anyone on either side ever won? 888-7753-773-888-77-JESSE. I want to know. Have anyone, the spirit of truth, tell you, your parents and your teachers and your friends and everybody else, the government, the school, they tell you to fight. Union dues, fight for a raise at the union, at the job, more money, a better career or something. You're told to fight all your life. Has anyone ever won? The spirit of truth tell you not to fight. But the devil tell you to fight. Get a cause. Everybody have a cause to fight for. Has anyone ever won any cause? Civil rights, wrong rights, up and down rights, whatever rights. So that's my question. Isn't that an amazing question? You've been taught to be that way. And it has, I don't see where it's worked for anyone in any generation. For any reason around the world. But maybe you know it, I just don't know it. I'm black and slow. I don't claim to know everything. But I personally have not seen anyone win any fight on any side. Oh, fighting against cancer, they say. Everybody, and they mama, if you're black. Everybody and their mama fight against cancer. That cancer still exists. Or did you win that battle? I want to know. Also, I want to know your thoughts on this situation from X, where this Ring camera footage shows a woman confronting children loudly playing and bouncing balls against apartment wall and doors. She swore, according to the story, she's swaying at them to stop after ongoing noises disrupted her sleep. Watch this from X.
8: Man,
12: are y'all banging on the wall? Yeah. Yeah, knock it the f*** off. They knocked it off, huh? What a mess! Before I go to the calls, I want to tell you how to win. This is a perfect example of how to win in life. First of all, to win in life, you got to stop fighting. Really. No more fighting and you will win. I know most people can't believe that because they can't see what I'm talking about. But for those who are waking up, you'll see. But here is the perfect way of winning in life if, and I stress, if you should do this. Watch this.
0: If, by Rudyard Kipling. If you can keep your head when all about you are losing theirs and blaming it on you, if you can trust yourself when all men doubt you, but make allowance for their doubting too, if you can wait and not be tired by waiting, or being lied about, don't deal in lies, or being hated, don't give way to hating, and yet don't look too good, nor talk too wise. If you can dream and not make dreams your master, if you can think and not make thoughts your aim, if you can meet with triumph and disaster and treat those two impostors just the same, if you can bear to hear the truth you've spoken twisted by knaves to make a trap for fools, or watch the things you gave your life to broken and stoop and build them up with worn-out tools, if you can make one heap of all your winnings and risk it on one turn of pitch and toss and lose and start again at your beginnings and never breathe a word about your loss, if you can force your heart and nerve and sinew to serve your turn long after they are gone and so hold on when there is nothing in you except the will which says to them, hold on, if you can talk with crowds and keep your virtue or walk with kings, nor lose the common touch, if neither foes nor loving friends can hurt you, if all men count with you, but are none too much, if you can fill the unforgiving minute with 60 seconds worth of distance run, yours is the earth and everything that's in it, and, which is more, you'll be a man, my son.
12: If you can do that, and you can if you want to, there'll be no more fighting for you for the rest of your life. What's the name of that guy that wrote that?
0: Rudyard Kipling.
12: I wish I could shake his hand. Every time I hear it, I get goosebumps. Because it's so deep and it's so true that I don't even know what to say to you. If you can do that. When you hear that, Nick, the anchor baby, he's an expert here as well. Does that ring a bell for you at all, or just me?
0: No, it really does.
12: In what way? What does that mean when you hear it?
0: Well, you hear all these calls, all this wisdom and stuff on the show, for example, is one thing I'm thinking of. And you sometimes think, well, try and make sense of it. It's actually so simply put in the poem that it's just so perfectly put.
12: It really is.
0: It's not like this. forget that. But yeah, it's just really put well in the poem.
12: And then whoever, I forgot who made the video to this. If he did an amazing job.
0: Harrison Smith.
12: Harrison, I know I've told you this before. Congratulations on putting this together in such a profound way and using the Great White Hope. And the Great White Hope is right now living everything, the if thing. You're dealing with the Iran situation in that way. People turning on him, yelling at him, mad at him, saying these things about him. And telling him to end it, and he like, no, well, if the whole world turned against me, he got to do the if. You can do if. You can be if. And as a matter of fact, if you want to be free, you got to if. You must if. Ain't no way around it. And you shall be free. But you got to get on that straight and narrow and stay there. endure to the end. Just endure the if. Really, just endure the if. Don't let the thoughts and other people, the thoughts in you, the thoughts of your enemy posing as your friend, and the thoughts in other people, they're their enemy posing as friends. Don't let them stop you. You get on that path and do the if. And you shall return to the Father. 888-775-3773. 888-77-JESSE. Let me go to Alexis out of Massachusetts. Alexis, you are on the air.
13: Yes, hello.
12: Hey, Alexis.
13: How are you?
12: All is well.
13: Good. So when I first called...
12: Are you a first-time caller?
13: I am.
12: Oh, welcome to the show.
13: Thank you. Well, I've been watching you for like 2 years, and I love you. I love listening to you, and you make me happy, and you make me laugh. And then, you know, on YouTube, I didn't know that you go way, way back.
12: For the good old days.
13: I mean, I saw like old interviews of you. I didn't know you've been doing this for such a long time.
12: 35 years.
13: Yeah. I mean, it's amazing. Amazing.
12: Amazing.
13: Amazing. So, what I called just to say hi, but I do actually have a question for you.
12: Okay.
13: Okay, so my background, I'm Iranian and I'm Greek. And I'm white. Wow. Would you consider me white?
12: What a mess.
13: Would you consider me white?
12: Do you look white or you look Iranian?
13: I'm white. I look white. Okay. I have very white skin.
12: So how come you have so many different personalities, things inside of you? How you get to be Iranian, green, and white?
13: What do you mean? My skin color is white.
12: So your father or your mother is white?
13: Their skin color, both of them are white.
12: Both your father and mother are white?
13: Yes.
12: Oh, and you were born in Iran?
13: No, I was born in America.
12: So how you get to be...
13: In the U.S.
12: Hey, come and help me. How you get to be... did you say you're Iranian and what else?
13: So my dad was born in Iran, and my mom was born in Greece. So I was born in America. So my dad's Iranian and my mom is Greek.
12: Oh, okay.
13: Okay.
12: Okay.
13: And so my question to you is, I'm white, basically. So I'm just trying to give you my background.
12: Okay.
13: So you're the first black person that I feel comfortable talking to like this. Because when I'm around black people, I feel like they automatically think I'm racist.
12: Yeah.
13: And I always feel uncomfortable.
12: Yeah.
13: I like black people. I do. But I feel like I feel like the moment I talk to them, they think I don't like them or I'm racist. And I just don't know what to do. I don't like to feel that way. And it's just there. And I just feel uncomfortability that they think that I don't like them and I'm racist. So how can I work on that?
12: Very good question. How can you do it? What I want you to know, Alexis, is that the thoughts and the feelings that you're having are inside of you.
13: Uh-huh.
12: And when you're around the blacks and those thoughts that you're having, oh my God. What?
13: The blacks, I love that we can talk about it without being called a racist. It makes me feel is it racist to call them black? Is that racist or no?
12: No, racism doesn't even exist. It's a made up word.
13: Yeah.
12: But
13: see, I like to talk about it without feeling that
12: yes.
13: I'm going to be accused of being a racist.
12: So here's what I want you to know, and this is the truth. The thought when you're around the blacks, the first thought come, oh God, they're going to think you're racist. You're white. They're going to think you're racist.
13: Yeah.
12: If you talk to them, if you say a certain thing, they're going to think you're racist. So along with the thoughts, the feeling of being afraid that that would happen is just a feeling. And those thoughts about it is inside of you. And yes, you have been given reasons growing up. You've been told you're racist if you disagree with the black. You're racist if you did this. And you became angry as a kid. You became angry about that because you know you're not that. So what I want to encourage you to do is drop the thought. The next time you're around them and the thought come, you are racist if you say that, right?
13: You
12: be yourself, but and if they should get angry, don't get angry at them back. Let them be angry. And you be yourself, and I promise you, the fear, the thoughts, and the fear of being called a racist would disappear, and you'll be comfortable wherever you are and with whomever you're with. They will have their problems, but you won't have yours because you won't be into thoughts and feelings like that. You got to get rid of the thoughts out of your own mind.
13: And I think you're right when they say that they want to divide us.
12: Yes.
13: They want to divide us. And I think whatever kind of media brainwashed me as a kid or how I felt, I mean, it brainwashed the blacks and it brainwashed the whites. And now we are divided.
12: Absolutely.
13: I feel like I can't even have a relationship.
14: News this hour from Town Hall. I'm Jason Walker. UN Health Agency says at least two patients with the hantavirus and one suspected of having the infection have now been evacuated from that cruise ship. Two of the patients are hospitalized in Amsterdam. World Health Organization says eight cases have been officially recorded. Three people have died. The debate over alleged voter suppression continuing, but new data raising questions about a longstanding liberal claim. More on the story from correspondent John Scott.
15: Recent Census Bureau figures show minority voter turnout has increased over time. Black voter participation reached more than 51% in the 2018 midterms and about 45% in 2022, both higher than comparable elections in the early 2000s. Hispanic and Asian turnout has also risen, with both groups hitting record participation levels in the 2020 election. Conservatives say the data proves charges of GOP voter suppression are a myth. John Scott reporting.
14: Well, Apple is involved in, well, shall we say, quite a settlement.
16: Apple has agreed to a $250 million settlement in a class action lawsuit over false advertising of Siri's AI capabilities. The lawsuit claims Apple misled consumers by promoting features that didn't exist when the iPhone 16 launched in 2024. If approved, the deal means owners could receive at least $25 and up to $95 for each eligible device. The settlement covers about 37 million devices bought in the U.S. between June 2024 and March 2025. I'm Haya Panjwani.
14: In Oklahoma, an 18-year-old man has been arrested in connection with that weekend shooting that left one young woman dead and 22 other people wounded in a nighttime party near a lake. More on these stories, townhall.com.
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13: Someone that's black because I feel like they think I'm racist.
12: And what makes sure
13: I feel like I feel like I can have a genuine friendship because they think I'm against them.
12: Yeah. And that's what the government, the schools, those people who desire power, they want mm-hmm. you to think that way. They want you to feel that way because you're going to vote for them when you believe that. Because they'll create, they create the problem, then they come in and pretend that they're saving you from a problem that they created.
13: Yeah. And then what would you call, if it's not, if I say that blacks are funny and charming, and because they can't, they are charming, they are funny, and I think they're very smart, and I love how bold they can be. I mean, they can be very bold.
12: In what way are they bold?
13: So now, is that racist? Because I know you're black, and I think you're very bold. You're a very bold guy.
12: In what way
13: now,
12: are
13: that
12: the,
13: racist?
12: In what way are the blacks bold?
13: Well, because white people are very quiet, you know, they can be kind of shy, they can be kind of boring, but I feel like black people, I mean, everyone's different, yes, but I feel like there's some kind of energy that black people carry.
12: But how are they bold? How are they bold?
13: Because they'll tell you how they feel.
12: But that's because they're angry.
13: Well, because, yeah, maybe they're angry, but they still say it.
12: They're angry about nothing, but that's evil, that's not boldness. And then white people are passive now because they're angry and they have fear.
13: So both sides
12: are wrong, and that's not boldness. You know what real boldness is?
13: What?
12: It's to love your enemy. Love God mm-hmm. with all your heart, soul, and might, and love your enemy. That's mm-hmm. boldness.
13: Mm-hmm.
12: That's true mm-hmm. boldness. Love mm-hmm. from mm-hmm. God is true boldness. Everything mm-hmm. else is an imitation, and it's fake.
13: Yeah.
12: It's not bold.
13: I feel like even though I know how everything you said and how you feel and you're black, but you're white in the inside, I still see, you know, I still feel like you're still black.
12: As an inch of space.
13: Yeah. Okay. Well, that was it. It's just a shame because I like black people and I love to laugh with them because they're very funny to me. I mean, I don't know if that's racist or not, but I think like Indians are funny to me. A lot of white people are funny to me, but especially I think they're very charming and funny. And I don't know if that's wrong of me to say.
12: No, it's not. But when they act that way, don't you get angry at them. Let them be the way they are and you be yourself.
13: Mm-hmm. I just wish it wasn't that way.
12: But you can't. No. You be happy with yourself.
13: Nothing I can do.
12: Be happy with you and all is well, all right?
13: Okay. And then I was going to say, you should do, instead of rebuilding a man, someone should do rebuilding a woman.
12: We work with the women, too.
13: Oh, you do?
12: Yeah.
13: Oh, okay.
12: We have the women's forums every Thursday night of the month. I counsel with women all the time. And we have fellowship, Sunday morning fellowship, men and women.
13: All right, Jesse, it was really nice talking to you.
12: You too. Amazing.
13: You're like a little celebrity in my world, so.
12: Right on.
13: All right.
12: Call
13: okay,
12: me
13: beta.
12: Amazing.
13: Beta.
12: Don't all be right. a beta.
13: Beta.
12: That's right. Thank you, Alessa. The treasure chest is now a stretch off on, it's available on pews.net. Back in a moment. You can't run from evil within yourself or outside of self. You got to deal with it. And you need good in order to deal with evil. And God is good. You need to return to the Father. And you'll see within you, He will fight the battle for you. And He will fight it without. Because He will show you how to deal with it. And you will have no fear. Love God with all your heart, all your soul, all your might, along with nothing else. Nothing else means yourself, your children, your wife, your things, your ego, your reputation, and all that. You can't care about any of that. The children of anger will use it to control you. But if you love God, He will renew your mind, and none of those things will be before Him. And so when they go after you, oh, well, you may take my body, you may take my things, but you're not going to take my soul. And that's a true reality.

0: to talk about oneself a great deal and also be a means of concealing oneself. To talk about oneself a great deal can also be a means of concealing oneself. You don't have to be you any longer. Quick announcement. Welcome back. 888-77-JESSE. Quick announcement. Number one, the Hake Report. E. White, the Hake Report. The guy with the good hair coming up at the top of this hour. The Hake. HAKEReport.com. From 9 to 11 a.m. Pacific time. And you heard him. He was homeschooled and public school. Now that explains. And after the Hake Report, oh, Lord, not George, but the American Anchor, baby. From 11 to 1 p.m. Pacific time. And you're going to see he has the same energy that Donald Trump has. A gift from God. And so that means that if Donald Trump ever is done with doing the president stuff and all that, don't worry, the Anchor Baby is coming. He's going to pick up where the president is leaving off. He has the same energy, the same drive, the same courage and everything. The same love. The American Anchor Baby at 11 a.m. to 1 p.m. And then at 2 p.m., Punchy TV, PUNCHIE.TV with Bill. Bill, oh my God. Everybody talking about Bill. Don't mess with Bill. And he will be taking your calls and your super chats because he will be there live today from 2 to 3 p.m. Don't miss out. And then, talking about loving and having an Amerifro and celebrating America, I'm doing it all the way. I love America. So I am celebrating along with my whole team and everybody else that I know, celebrating America's 250-year celebration of America this year. Right now. And you know how I'm doing it. There is the American Hope coin. Watch this. Hi, I'm Jesse Lee Peterson. 2026 marks 250 years of America. And they have put my face on this beautiful silver coin to commemorate this occasion. 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Call 800-411-2663. 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Bond. 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And we only have 250 of them, and they're going fast, so don't mess around until it's too late. You know what I mean? 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I'm right about that, right? JesseLeePeterson.shop. It's an investment. It's a giving back. It's everything. I can see dad and mama, my grandparents, and then Plup, my mama, and then Cullen, my daddy, rejoicing in heaven right now. They're like, Punchy, you got your own coffin, now you got your own silver coin? What the? Your face on a coin? What the? Daniel, can't you see mama and dad, my grandparents, and then Plup, my mama? And my dad, Cullen, celebrating up there in heaven right now.
1: My picture of how they would look physically in heaven is probably different from the reality.
0: It was country. amazing. So, let me go to Brady out of Arizona. Brady, you are on the air.
2: Yeah, good morning, Jesse. Congratulations on your new silver coin. That is quite amazing. And did you know
0: Thank you, Brady.
2: Did you know that the great white Donnie King also got his face on a coin in Israel?
0: Who was that?
2: Don King. King Donnie. Donald Trump. The great white Don King.
0: Oh, he's on a silver coin in Israel?
2: Yes.
0: I didn't know that, but right on. I'm not surprised, but I did not know that. I was not aware of that. That's amazing.
2: And is your coin, let me ask you, a 1 ounce coin?
0: Is it?
1: Yeah, 0.999 is 1 ounce, right? Yeah. Well, I don't know. Whatever. Yes.
0: Yes.
3: The 0.9 is the purity.
1: Oh, never mind. But yes, it's 1 ounce.
2: I'd love to see the picture. I'm going to definitely have to pick one up.
0: Right on. So being told, read this writing you just sent me, Hank.
1: In 2018, the Israeli Mikdash Educational Center minted a temple coin featuring Donald Trump alongside King Cyrus to honor his recognition of Jerusalem as Israel's capital.
0: That's from GI.
1: From Google AI.
0: AI. That's amazing, Brady. I was not aware of that for the Great White Hope, but I'm not surprised.
2: And what's really good about it, you got to remember that silver is the original and only money that's been out there for 5,000 years. It's been used way back, 5,000 years now. Cool. And what we're going back to now is silver market. And you're going to see when everything crashes, when you got those silver ounces with a JLP on it, you're going to be walking around like you're rich as you know what.
0: I'll be like, what, y'all?
2: Hey, now, you'll be like, give me one of those JLP shekels, please.
0: That's amazing. Well, I really, really appreciate that. Thank you, Brady. That's amazing.
2: I've been in the silver market for 20 years. I didn't really let you guys know that. But what we're seeing today is getting, right now, silver today went up $6 or $7 this morning, and it's been sitting at the same price for 2 months. So you're getting in at the most perfect time. You're going to see an explosion where silver just rockets to over 100 in the next few weeks. And then I'm looking all the way up to $300 to $500 an ounce by the end of this year. And then where it goes after that, it can even go up to $5,000 in an ounce real shortly due to the demand. There is no supply in the world right now of silver. We have plenty of gold around in reserves and in the vault. But there is no silver reserve. And when this country and the world reset, oh, baby, it's going to the moon.
0: Well, that's amazing. I really, really appreciate that information on it as well. Thank you. And I know that silver is a major investment. I've been knowing that for a long time. And so right on. And do you agree with me that gas prices are going down to $1 a gallon?
2: No, I don't agree with that.
0: Why not?
2: Because right now, you see where the price of gas. I'm here out in Arizona. It's $5.50, $6 a gallon right now. It's been like that for many months.
0: That's why I said it's going down to $1.
2: No, I don't see it happening. I see it maybe resetting back to around, if we're lucky, back to $3. But for some reason, the manipulation of the price of silver along with the price of oil for all these years, we have plenty of reserves of oil, but what do? They stop all the refineries in this country.
0: Yeah.
2: They use up all the oil in our reserve tanks that Trump should have filled them up before the war even started. We're actually exporting more of our oil to Britain and Europe right now under the cover of night. You know, it's amazing what's going on. We're stealing oil from Venezuela.
0: Well, that's why you better be thankful for Donald Trump, because he's changing all that, bringing everything back.
2: The great white Donnie King, he's doing a good job in some areas. And guess who's going to be the president of Cuba?
0: Nick, the anchor baby.
2: No.
0: Oh.
2: Marco Rubio.
0: You think so?
2: Yes.
0: Well, that'd be good. He seems to be doing a good job.
2: Maybe we could do the anchor baby takes over Canada.
0: That's a good idea. Wow, that is an amazing idea. Nice.
2: I think that would fly. And if you said, did you actually say you're going to run for president, Jesse?
0: I said it, but I don't really mean it.
2: Well,
0: I would if the opportunity came around and it was meant for me to do it, I definitely would.
2: I would love to be one of your cabinet members, Jesse, or a VP pick. If you're looking for a VP, I'll back you 100%, baby.
0: I appreciate it. Thank you. I remember that. Thank you, Brady. I appreciate your call. I got to run because of time, but thank you.
2: Take care.
0: All right. Amazing. Let me go to Ernesto out of Illinois, Chicago. Ernesto, you are on the air.
4: Hey, Jesse, thanks for taking my call.
0: Yes, sir.
4: I got a quick little story for Manhood Hour.
0: Okay.
4: So I've been married for 17 years, and I got two teenagers. And I remember when you said that when you have a problem with your wife and the kid,
0: yeah,
4: that you need to get in the middle. So
0: you need to separate the mother from the child so she doesn't cause them to become angry. She doesn't screw them up.
4: Exactly. And for the dads out there, like, you physically need to get in the middle too. When my daughter, when she was 13, the Bay of the Devil and my wife came up to us, and I was talking to my daughter, and my wife goes up to my daughter and she's like, "There's nothing wrong with sex work." And I'm like, "What the?" You know, inside. So then I got in the middle and I turned to my wife, and without anger, in a strong voice, I told her, "That's wrong. Don't talk to her like that."
0: Yeah.
4: And after that, she sat down and she shut up. Isn't that amazing?
0: That is absolutely amazing. And you did it right by not doing it with anger. What a mess, huh?
4: Yeah, you got that right, man.
0: Well, that is an amazing story.
4: Yeah, good luck to the men out there, man, who are dealing with the devils and the wives.
0: I know. And if they were to overcome their mothers by dropping the anger, they would deal with their wife perfectly. They would not cater to their emotions. They would not be afraid of losing them or keeping them. And they will stand between the mother and the children so the mother will not destroy the children by turning them against the fathers.
4: Yeah, and not running away either, because a lot of guys, they just leave.
0: Yeah, amazing.
4: I don't blame them. All right, Jesse, well, take it easy, man, on this beautiful day.
0: Amazing story. Stay with us, stay with us, stay with it, all right?
4: Yes, sir.
0: You too, buddy. Have a good day. All right. Let me go to William out of California. Let's see here. William, you are on the air.
5: Good morning, JLP. Thank you for taking my call. How do you hear me, sir?
0: All is well. Go ahead.
5: Amazing.
0: Amazing.
5: So, JLP for president, eh?
0: See that?
5: Wow. Amazing. I think maybe Punchy Cafe should open first.
0: I agree.
5: Chain of restaurants across the USA where they have soul food and your hot dog thing you made for your offset time.
0: And now I can sell my silver coin in the restaurant.
5: So if you sell all 250, will you get more?
0: I don't know. I have to have a wait and see.
5: Oh, well, we better hurry up and buy them.
0: Yeah, so I wanted to answer the 250 because that's the 250-year celebration.
5: Nice. I wanted to answer the biblical question, sir.
0: Do you ever get mad at anyone who disagree with you? Why or why not?
5: So, thanks to you, listening to you now for a year, maybe two, no.
0: And why? Not? Yeah, why not?
5: Because that would not solve anything. Like getting angry because someone doesn't agree with you, all that means is it's a different perspective. And being angry is not right. It is wrong.
0: Do you find it amazing that people get mad at other people whether it's family members, husband or wife, children, friends, Republican, Democrat, socialist, what an atheist, flat earther, round earther. Do you find it interesting that people get mad with one another when they disagree?
5: It is interesting, and it seems to be more pervasive with family. And I don't know why it might be because of unsettled drama, maybe the past, and they're still in their hell. The things you have taught me has really helped me raise, I'm not going to dox him, but he's 17 now, and he's fixing to go become a senior. And had I not started listening to your show, I think he would have been way worse off. I've been teaching him not to let anybody get him angry. He'll have girlfriends, and then he'll have these problems. And I'm like, don't let him get in your head. Just don't respond.
0: Right on.
5: Some of these women, when they're 16, 17, 15, they bring, they can bring hell.
0: Yeah.
5: I mean,
0: yeah, mess.
5: I know. So anyway,
0: but good,
5: that's
0: man.
5: My answer.
0: Well, I'll put my little two cents in on Sunday, William. I really, really appreciate it. Thank you.
5: And I look forward to listening. I do listen to you every Sunday while I'm watching him bowl.
0: Right.
5: Junior League bowling on.

0: this woman did to, and allegedly, to this kid on his bike. CBS News, a 56-year-old woman is accused of trying to run down a boy on a dirt bike. What? This is going to blow your mind. Talk about anger. Oh, my God. And you still think anger is good? Watch this.
1: In Spokane, Washington tonight, a 56-year-old woman is accused of trying to run down a boy on a dirt bike. Video from the incident last week shows the woman swerve in her car at the boy and then pursue him down the sidewalk without catching him. Not long after, she allegedly tried to enter a home of someone she doesn't know and police arrested her there. She's been charged with attempted assault and with DUI. According to court documents, she also has a history of mental illness.
0: Huh? Mental something. I don't know. Mental what?
2: Mental illness.
0: How come they cut it off before they said illness?
2: Maybe it was, maybe that's how they received it. They being he, the producer.
0: Oh, he said from the CBS like that too. Yeah. Thank you, Derek. Amazing, huh? This woman, according to the story, drove up on the sidewalk as she was driving. You know she got to be mentally ill if it's true. And drunk. What the? Super.
3: Super Chats.
2: Over on YouTube, Harmony Harms and Grits. Thank you, the living Jesse Lee Peterson and the living Esperts. Shout out Manhood Hour. Trumpet emojis.
0: Right on. Thank you. Amazing.
2: Hanes okay, says, with two coffees, my future children will be homeschooled just like I was. You can count on that. Thank you, Jesse and crew. Thanks. Hands emoji. White ones.
0: And who's that from?
2: Hannes.
0: Hannes, that's what love is. Homeschool your children. Do not put them out there in the jungle. They're not ready for it. Amazing. Thank you.
2: Hate gifted the can. Late releasing the scratching. Nice.
0: Thank you.
2: Pastor Chatelet, 111.
0: Hey, Pastor Chatelet, where you been? What the?
2: Peels, foe that scratching stuff. Not exactly, but... Thank you. Emperor Fat Something Dogs. She should stay with her own people. The Iranian Greek gal, maybe?
0: Yeah, oh, meaning that don't try to talk to the blacks?
2: Maybe. I don't know. Interesting question.
0: When she said she was white, but she was Iranian and other one.
2: The Ayatollah looked pretty white to me, too. The one that Trump took out. He looked pretty white. He was Azerbaijani Iranian.
0: Oh, okay. Everybody and they mama want to be white. And so baby Jessica's daddy. Amazing. Thank you.
2: Marty, good morning, Jesse and crew. Today my husband and I celebrate our 16th wedding anniversary. Thanks for doing what you're doing. Love, guys. Much love. Kiss.
0: Congratulations and stay with it. All right. You drop that anger. And you will be married with one man for the rest of your life until death do you part. You got both of you working on yourself. Drop that anger. No such thing as divorce. Amazing. Thank you.
2: And
0: it's too bad that the young lady, Alexa, was saying that she felt nervous talking to the blacks because she noticed that they think she's racist.
2: Yeah.
0: What a horrible way. What they have done to this country with that.
2: Yeah, messing with people's minds, yeah. So evil.
0: And she sounded like such an amazing lady, and she can't be herself with these people.
2: Terrible.
0: Yeah, but anyway, thank you.
2: Charles, the video of blacks in Chicago crying about Walgreens leaving reminds me that blacks have minds of entitled children.
0: Just think about that. They're mad at Walgreens because Walgreens said we have to shut down in the south side of Chicago. I think it's the south side. And because of too much crime and

0: USA Radio News, I'm Josh Lang. Iranian officials are reviewing a U.S. proposed Memorandum of Understanding that would end the active conflict and set a one-month timeline to finalize a permanent peace deal.
1: I built the military in my first term with the help of a lot of great admirals, generals, and everybody else. And I didn't know we'd be using it quite so much, but that's okay. Whatever it is, because in the case of Iran, we're not going to let Iran have a nuclear weapon.
0: President

0: Trump says stopping Iran's nuclear program remains a priority, with a response from Tehran expected by Friday as negotiations continue. Defense lawyers for Charlie Kirk's accused killer are battling with prosecutors over the timing of the preliminary hearing.
1: Tyler Robinson's lawyers want prosecutors held in contempt for comments they made to the media. However, the Utah County Attorney's Office says they only spoke to the media because of misinformation about the bullet which killed Charlie Kirk. Robinson's accused of firing that bullet at the commentator last year at Utah Valley University. John Summers, USA Radio News.
0: The FBI raided a Virginia senator's office amid a federal corruption probe.
2: Agents from the Federal Bureau of Investigation have searched the office of Virginia State Senator L. Louise Lucas and a nearby cannabis dispensary as part of a court-authorized corruption investigation. Officials say warrants were issued based on probable cause, and several people were briefly detained. Governor Abigail Spanberger has acknowledged the operation, but declined any further comment, saying the matter remains under federal review. No charges have been filed. Ron Warner, USA Radio News.
0: Global markets closed higher, with the Euro Stoxx 50 jumping 157 points and the DAX 40 gaining 516. The FTSE 100 rose 219 points, the Hang Seng added 315, and the Nikkei 225 finished up 228 points. From America's News Network, USA Radio News.
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0: Spirit Airlines is starting its bankruptcy process after attending court in White Plains, New York on Tuesday.
5: It could take months to dismantle the airline that had suddenly canceled flights for thousands of customers over the weekend, ceasing operations after more than 3 decades in business. The court hearing included talks about airport landing fees, aircraft and staffing, with the company saying heavy debt and surging expenses led to its shutdown. Presiding Judge Sean Lane called Spirit Airlines' shutdown sad and unfortunate, with thousands of people directly and indirectly losing their jobs. In New York, I'm Natalie Migliori.
6: Several Republican-led states are moving to redraw their congressional maps after the Supreme Court struck down Louisiana's map as an unconstitutional racial gerrymander. The ruling has intensified the national redistricting battle, opening the door for new GOP-favored maps ahead of upcoming elections.
0: Tax day was 3 weeks ago, and statistically, you have already spent your return.
7: According to the IRS filing season statistics, the average IRS tax return this year was about $3,400. Experian says 37% of us used that refund for debt reduction, 22% put it in savings, and a surprising twist, only 8% used that money for fun stuff, like vacations and dinners out. But that money didn't sit long. More than half of us spent it within 2 weeks. I'm Bree Tennis.
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8: 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I just want to warn you, traffic is tough out there.
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Ladies and gentlemen, it's the Ron Edwards American Experience Talk Show, where our unalienable rights are celebrated. And now, your radio refreshment, Ron Edwards.

0: Well, good day. Hello, and how are you? I'm Ron Edwards, and I am your radio refreshment, and welcome to the Ron Edwards American Experience Talk Show. It's great to be with you. Wonderful day in the neighborhood here. You know, I've always often said through for many years that Texas is one of my favorite places in all the world. Great people there, great cities. Beautiful hill country in the eastern part of Texas. A lot of greatness when it comes to the Lone Star State. But, you know, folks, some of you guys in the Lone Star State are making it a little bit more difficult to be such a big fan of the Lone Star State. It seems that taxpayer-funded Texas Water Park has announced a Muslims-only day, and it will require dress in accordance with Islamic values and serve only halal slaughtered meat. This is the United States of America, folks. And, you know, to learn about this is very irritating, to say the least. A taxpayer-funded water park. You know, there is a big reaction to this. It sparked an online fury after announcing that they would openly discriminate against non-Muslims to celebrate an Islamic holiday. This is, talk about crazy work. The place is called Epic Waters in Grand Prairie, releasing flyers for a June 1st event celebrating a major Muslim holiday, whatever it is. I'm not even going to name it. The event will require a modest dress code and solely serve halal slaughtered meat, which is basically tortured. That's how you make halal meat, by you torture the animal, and which releases a lot of bad chemicals into the meat. Epic Waters, which is funded by an additional sales tax on Grand Prairie residents, will essentially resemble a hardcore Islamist country rather than the great state of Texas. The Waterworks website notes that men and women will not be separated during the event, but attendees are told to uphold Islamic etiquette by lowering the gaze throughout the day. Wow. It also goes on to say, please follow the event's modest dress code and practice baya modesty through respectful behavior. I wonder if it's okay for them, if a man gets angry and he decides to beat his wife, will they allow that too? Just wondering. I mean, since it's a fully an Islamic recognized event and day, I'm looking at the flyer here online. Now, are there going to be just Christmas days? Or, I don't know, Hanukkah Day? Just wondering. In my humble opinion, what's double insulting about this, not only the fact that it's, you know, discriminating against everyone else on the planet on behalf of Muslims, but what makes it a double whammy is that this is taxpayer-funded. So all the Christian, atheist, and other people there in Texas who pay taxes for this situation, for this establishment, are paying for this special rites, special day for Islamists. I find it very, very interesting, un-American, and unwise. If on one hand you have people in the great state of Texas that are trying to curtail the growth of Islam, actually stop it, reverse it. And then you have this. Well, your tax dollars in that particular city are going to insult you if you are a non-Muslim. I think this is crazy work. So, anyway, Americans are furious after learning Jimmy Kimmel made a sick joke about Rudy Giuliani shortly before his hospitalization. America's worst late night TV host is coming under fire for a wicked joke he made at the expense of Rudy Giuliani shortly before the sad news about America's mayor was made public. It is unclear why he was hospitalized to start with. However, we have since learned that it was pneumonia and also complications from chemicals that he inhaled during the 9/11 event, because he was one of the brave souls that ran to the problem to help out rather than running away from it. But anyway, Giuliani is recovering in hospital. He's breathing on his own. But this wicked Jimmy Kimmel, just a couple of few days before Giuliani went to hospital, he made a joke about him possibly dying. Huh. So, just days before the horrible news about America's mayor, ABC's Jimmy Kimmel cruelly joked about Giuliani rising from the grave in a corny monologue. I tell you, I said this also for many years, that if there is a low, you think that there's a limit to how low people can go, or anything can go. There is no limit to how low the leftists will go. If it's low, that means there's lower. And they will just keep going and going and going until they reach their, probably, I'm not a judge here, but most likely their forever home in hell. I mean, yeah. These people have just lost it. And just like with the Islamists, it's time for those of us who don't want our country, the entire country, to learn to fall into the grip of being a third world hellhole. It is time for us to stand up and push back against these people. Yes, Jimmy Kimmel has the right to say what he said. You know, it is free speech. However, we don't have to listen to these people. We don't have to give attention to these people. And when it comes to the Islamists, they are in total opposition of the founding principles of this great nation. And I will tell you this, the continued invasion of the United States of America by the Chinese and the Islamists is equal to the invasion of a burglar into your home. The difference is, you would not allow a burglar to break into your home if you had measures to prevent him from or her from succeeding. Now, the United States of America is well equipped to prevent and stop the spread of Islam and the Chinese influence in our country. But yet, on so many fronts, we refuse to do it. And unfortunately, due to brainwashing over 30 to 40 years, weak Christian teaching as well, we have been fully invaded. And I know I point out places like Plano, Texas, Dearborn, Stan, Michigan, Hamtramck, Michigan, Columbus, Minneapolis, and a few other highlighted places, but the Islamists are seeping into every state of the Union. And every time I go to a shoe store or wherever, there they are. They're popping up in these full burqas. Saw a couple yesterday. A guy, I guess there were two wives or whatever. And it's, you know, pleasantly warm springtime temperatures out, right? And these people are wearing these huge burqas, thick ones, with just the slits for their eyes. And the husband's walking around in a nice short sleeve shirt. Crazy stuff, man. And yet we allow all this crap to remain in our republic, and for them to even have special rights and special privileges in the great state of Texas. See, if this can happen in Texas, what chance do the rest of our states have? And see, the Islamists look at Texas as the crown jewel of American states, not because it's the most beautiful, because it's not, but because of what it represents.
1: Ron Edwards, American Experience.

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2: The Ron Edwards American Experience, a charter member of the emerging new mainstream media. Just the way it
3: is. Well, speaking of the way it is, I'm Ron Edwards, and you're listening to the Ron Edwards American Experience. Would you believe that the United States could learn a great lesson from the Dominican Republic? I'll share it with you. As the U.S. continues to debate immigration enforcement and humanitarian protections, and we have to continue to put up with leftists, Americans who want murderers, robbers, etc., who came into this country illegally with the permission of the Uncle Joe Biden administration. They want them to remain here to continue to do their thing. The Dominican Republic has quietly implemented one of the most stringent migration crackdowns in the Western Hemisphere. The migrants or the immigrants in question in the Dominican Republic are coming from, you guessed it, Haiti, the poor French-speaking country that occupies the western third of the island of Hispaniola. Now, the border between the two countries represents the only international land border in the Caribbean. According to World Bank data for 2024, the latest comprehensive data available, per capita share of the gross domestic product in the Dominican Republic is around $10,900 annually, more than five times higher than in the neighboring Haiti. And it will only get worse. The Dominican economy is growing at roughly 5% a year. That's at a higher clip than the United States economy, which is now growing at 2%. While Haiti's economy is contracting or shrinking 5% a year. Last year, Dominican authorities deported nearly 380,000 undocumented or illegal border crossers. Almost all of them came from Haiti. That's nearly as many as the 442,000 illegal border crossers the United States deported in all of 2025. While the Trumpsters said that, oh, we deported between 2 and 3 million. Big lie, okay? So far this year, the number has been higher at 68,000 deportations over the first 2 months of this year. In context, the deportation numbers are very striking. The Dominican Republic's overall population is 11.5 million, around the same as Ohio, and literally 30 times smaller than the overall United States population. If the United States were to deport illegal border crossers at the same rate as the Dominican did in 2025, guess what? We would have deported more than 11 million a year. More than four times the highest estimates for the number of illegal border crossers who attempt to enter the country annually. Now see, that blows big cannon-sized holes right through the lies. You know, people say, well, we're not able to deport 50 million illegals. That's too many. And I have said forever, look, it doesn't matter how many millions of illegal border crossers in the country. If we want to get them out, we can get them out. But we have too many impediments in the way. You have too many Neanderthals, You know, lowbrow people that think it's okay that all these murderers and robbers and, you know, people that belong in mental institutions from around the globe, that they should stay here and be a burden on us. And so The United States, since President Trump took office again in 2025, has effectively

0: shut down the country's southern border to illegal immigration into our country. However, the Trump administration has yet to follow through on its promise to deport vast numbers of the illegal border crossers. And I don't directly blame President Trump. He's tried and tried until they've almost tried out. It's these black robe gone wild judges that keep blocking the president. And the reason why I don't totally let the president off the hook, because no black robe gone wild, in my humble opinion, has the authority to stop the president of the United States of America from protecting us, we the people, from danger, whatever the source of that danger is. And our republic is in danger in many ways with a population of illegal border crossers who are breeding like rabbits or rats or roaches. Take your pick. But they're doing a lot of work to increase their population domestically so they can have a lot of ankle babies, which is another retarded law in our country. Anchor baby law. We have to get rid of that too. But yeah, it's very easy for us to get rid of 50 million illegals. All we have to do is do it. All we have to do is, let's, for example, I say those 45,000 soldiers that are in Germany, or I think maybe it's 50,000, I say bring them home and let them be a part of escorting these people and getting these people out. And if they need help, take the soldiers from Spain. Another 40 or so thousand. Bring them home. Get them involved. Oh, and after that, grab the soldiers out of Italy, too. And there's a reason why I named those three countries and taking and bringing their soldiers home along with utilizing them to help clear out these illegal border crossers out of our country. And I say large numbers of soldiers to also protect the ICE members from the Karens and Kevins, the leftist idiots, okay, the brainwashed Americans who would rather have these thugs from around the world in our country raping them. They'd rather get raped by these people. And I'm telling you the truth. I'm not even exaggerating. They would rather get raped by these people than President Trump get them out and make our country a better place. And I'm not exaggerating. This is not hyperbole. If the United States were to deport illegal migrants at the same rate as the Dominicans did in 2025, it would deport more than 11 million. It would be 11.5, the exact same population as Ohio. The United States, since President Trump took office again in 2025, has effectively shut down the country's southern border. And that's a wonderful. Still, the administration has dialed back on hard-line tactics by such federal agencies as Customs and Border Patrol and Immigration and Customs Enforcement after public outcry over two Minnesota residents were killed because they started trouble. Hey, it is what it is. See, if we had more intelligent life in this country, there wouldn't be such public outcry over people that are either illegal border crossers or stupid Americans who are protesting and fighting authorities on behalf of the illegal border crossers. And so it is my humble opinion that we need to take a much harder line against those people who get in the way of the ICE officials who need to collect the illegals. And by the way, in 90% of the cases, when you see ICE agents or you see these videos of them going into these neighborhoods and going after these people or going into warehouses or whatever, if local authorities held on to these people, because most of the time they have them because they were arrested for criminal activities. If they held them at jails and said, hey, ICE, we got some people on ICE for you right here in the prison. Come get them. That would make it so much easier. So technically you have these Karens and Kevins stopping President Trump from doing his job. And this is all part of an orchestrated effort to make America not America anymore. You fill her up with millions and millions and millions of uncivilized beings from around the world. Then you have 40 years of indoctrinated Americans, okay? You put those two populations together and you have the ingredients for constant chaos. You have the ingredients, and see, both groups are breeding. The Karen and Kevin group, they're breeding. And the 50 million illegal border crossers are breeding. So, with those two camps breeding, it is quite possible that by 2030, you'd have a combined population, when you include the brainwashed Americans and the illegals, you could probably have 100 million internal enemies of this country. Now that would be a big problem. That would be a big problem. That's a lot bigger. But see, the percentage, see, when you look at percentages, and when people say, well, 50 million is too big to kick out.
1: 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Man, it doesn't get any better than that.

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1: News this hour from Town Hall. I'm Jason Walker. The polls are open now for the midterm local and regional elections that could have a major impact on British Prime Minister Keir Starmer. His Labour Party bracing for losses in elections across England, Scotland, and Wales. Now, while local elections ordinarily would focus on community issues, opponents have framed this one as a referendum on Starmer, whose popularity has dropped like a rock. A major search by the feds.
2: The FBI served a search warrant at the Virginia Senate leader's office as part of a corruption investigation. The search of Virginia Senator L. Louise Lucas's district office in Portsmouth is located next door to a cannabis store co-owned by Lucas. Federal investigators were seen going in and out of that building as well. Lucas was a vocal supporter of Virginia's recent redistricting effort that could help Democrats win up to four additional House seats. I'm Lisa Dwyer.
1: Well, meanwhile, Republicans are moving quickly in efforts to redistrict areas in the South. That includes Alabama, Tennessee, and Louisiana. The NFL is moving toward a deal with its referees to avoid replacement officials.
3: The NFL and its officials are moving closer toward a new agreement that avoids a work stoppage. After a lengthy stalemate, negotiations have reached a point where the NFL Referees Association is planning to have a ratification vote this week. A person with knowledge of the discussions told the Associated Press on Tuesday. Last month, the league began the onboarding process for replacement officials because negotiations weren't progressing. The NFL's collective bargaining agreement with the NFL Referees Association is set to expire on May 31st. I'm Geffen Coolbaugh.
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14: Let me go. And we're back on the Ron Edwards American Experience. And before the break, I was talking about how the Dominican Republic is doing something that the United States refuses to do, or maybe the United States has become too dumb to do. And the Trump administration has been hampered in its effort to get the illegals out of our republic, while the Dominicans have said, you know what, the Haitians, you got to go. You're out. We don't have the resources to allow you to just live off of us. And that makes sense, because it is not the obligation of the United States of America to take in all of the incurably ignorant masses from around the planet just so they can have three squares and somewhere to sleep, and or streets to run around and businesses to rob and women to rape. That is not our responsibility for the world. But yet the administration, like a little coward, has dialed back on hardline tactics such as federal agencies and customs and border patrol and immigration and customs enforcement because of public outcry of the Karens and Kevins. And the Supreme Court just a week ago heard arguments in a case examining the administration's attempt to terminate temporary protected status for hundreds of thousands of Haitians and Syrian nationals here in our country. But there are other key differences between the situations. The situation in Haiti is extreme by any measure. And just because, and they say, well, but it's not that bad here. We can afford to keep them. But see, that's not the point. That's not the main principle that should be recognized. It doesn't matter if we can afford them or not. The Haitians should see, this is the thing. Haiti is older than the United States of America. And I think that the government officials should at least rise to the level of moderate intelligence, whether it's John Thune or whomever, okay, to give a rip about our country, to care about as much about our country as the government of the Dominican Republic cares about its country. Why is it that the Dominicans can understand, hey, you know what? We have a growing economy, growing 5% a year, blah, blah, blah. The Haitians don't. Well, what is it that the Haitians are not doing? Okay? What is it that the Dominicans are doing? The Dominicans have a growing economy, have a decent lifestyle in comparison to the Haitians. And it comes down to principles. What are they doing? What do they choose not to do? The Haitians continue to live literally like hyenas that can put clothes on. That's it. That's the only difference. I'll say it again. The Haitians live like hyenas that have the ability to put clothing on. That's the only difference between the Haitians and the hyenas of Africa. The Haitians can put clothing on. Other than that, it's about the same. Just as uncivilized, just as crazy, wacky tobacky. And there you have it. On the other hand, the Dominicans have a more structured society, families, etc. People go to the Dominican for vacation, hang out, whatever, etc. They don't go to Haiti. But it's because of how people choose to live. What the United States of America should be doing, rather than thinking about taking in the planet to our own detriment, What we should be doing is communicating to the world, hey, you know what? You live on land. You have water. You have materials. How about learning how to build your own homes? How about learning how to live like civilized human beings? How about learning how to grow food? How about those things? How about learning about plumbing, indoor plumbing, instead of defecating out in the streets like a hyena? I mean, it's real simple, my friends. So, wow. And the Dominicans are upping their ante. They've unveiled plans to deport as many as 10,000 Haitians a week. Get them out, out, out, out. That's a 50% increase compared to current levels. And when you look at the percentage of the amount of Haitians that are in the Dominican to the percentage of illegals that are in America, the percentage is the same. So if it's impossible for the United States to get these illegals out of our country, then it should be impossible for the Dominicans to get the Haitians out of their country. But it is not. So when you hear these people say, oh my gosh, we can't do it. It's too many. We have to just let them stay here and live peacefully. You know that they're lying to you. And the dumbest people of all, okay, are the Christians who will lie to you and say, well, Jesus wouldn't want you to do that. Jesus doesn't believe in borders. When you hear Pope Leo say things like that, it's a damnable lie. So, and to my Christian friends, if you really love people, love does not mean that you put your own nation in danger by inviting in every hyena from around the world, every two-legged hyena that can put clothing on. It doesn't make sense. It doesn't glorify God. It doesn't help our republic. It only endangers us. The Dominican Republic has built a wall spanning the entire 244-mile border between the two countries, between the Dominican Republic and Haiti. But all indications are that it is ineffective because the ease of using rivers that pass beneath the wall or bribing Dominicans' border officials. However, the Dominican government is saying, is looking into the matter, and many of these people that have been bribed are already being locked up. Oops. And there's technology that you can use to deal with people that are going under the wall. But the truth is, the Dominicans are still getting these people out. And the few that may be sneaking in under the wall, it's so few in number that it's almost unrecognizable compared to the many thousands that are being kicked out. And now it's going to be 10,000 a week. So it can be done here in this republic as well. We just have to be able to stand up to the Karens and Kevins and ignore the black robe gone wild judges who are working together to fight to have these people remain in our republic so that it's all about chaos. Because unfortunately, as I've said for many years, about 30% of Americans agree with the communism and the chaos that the illegals can help them bring about the destruction of this country from within. To make it so bad, make conditions so extreme that people will cry uncle and beg the government for help. Help us, help us. But I'm here to tell you that that time has not arrived yet, that many of us will not stand idly by and allow this to happen. So it is what it is, my friends. Our prayers continue to go out for Rudy Giuliani, America's president, who was hospitalized for pneumonia, which has been exacerbated by 9/11 toxins and dust. We pray for his recovery. Hopefully they will get good nutrients into him so he can rebuild his lungs, etc., etc., because just medicines alone will not help in the long run. See, the body has to be put in the position to be able to heal itself, and that can be done in many cases. But as the Lord said many years ago, my people perish for lack of knowledge. They also perish for unwillingness to do the right thing. And if the unwillingness to do the right thing concerning the illegals in our country, our republic will perish. And something else that will make our republic perish: unethical politicians. There's something we can do about that.
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0: 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Life matters to God even when we think He may have abandoned us. Read the testimony of my life. I share my pain and my victories in Christ. I learned trust under the most adverse of circumstances. My dad said, a lesson earned is never forgotten. I paid well for the faith developed in me, and I'm forever grateful for the mercies afforded me in that experience. God will bring you through, and He deserves the glory for it. 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
7: And we're back. Yep, this is the Ron Edwards American Experience. Well, guess what, folks? I didn't know that there were a lot of fat people in the U.S. military. I didn't know this. Did you know that the U.S. military spends over $700 million for Ozempic and other GLP weight loss meds? See, I was under the illusion that, you go to the military, you do a lot of calisthenics, a lot of exercising. And if you go in looking like a blimp, you shrink because of the extreme exercise. And don't tell me they've lowered standards to the point where you don't even lose weight, so you need drugs now in the military to the tune of $700 million for Ozempic? And by the way, once you take Ozempic and some of these other drugs for weight loss, allegedly, you have to take it for the rest of your life in order to maintain the tinier size. And there have been many reports of people having horrible reactions after taking that crap. I consider it crap. Crapola. In other news, I like this. The U.S. sunk seven Iranian small boats that have been harassing cargo ships in the Strait of Hormuz. Trump has threatened to blow the mullah's regime off the face of the earth. Kaboom, things may go bump in the night again. Goody, goody gumdrop. In other news, the Department of Justice has launched investigations into 36 Illinois school districts, government school districts, for secretly pushing tranny ideology and gender transitions on children behind parents' backs. My. The Department of Justice has launched a sweeping civil rights investigation into 36 Illinois government school districts accused of pushing tranny ideology on students. A federal probe announced by the DOJ Civil Rights Division is also looking into whether these districts are allowing biological males into girls' bathrooms, locker rooms, and sports teams, which would be a direct violation of the Title IX and basic child safety. And the DOJ also said it will be investigating whether the schools are promoting sexual orientation and gender ideology to students, and if they notify parents to allow them to opt out. You know, almost every time now when I see a teacher and they're young, I give them the side eye because immediately I think, boy, I wonder how many children are they poisoning mentally. God up us. God help us. America's unethical politicians, yep, we do need term limits because of them. Actually, that should be the law. A bumper crop of ethics allegations in the current 119th Congress is contributing to record low approval numbers for Congress this cycle. Already, three members of Congress have resigned this term. More need to go. Yep, since many voters don't have the sense to switch them out. You know, they stick with them, especially those Democrats, people like Clyburn and Maxine Waters. Ugh. You know, it's time for us to clean house, my friends. And we need term limits. No politician, none, should be allowed any more than 2 terms. I would make an exception. I would make 1 exception, and it would have to be totally provable and totally known, okay? And that is, they would be allowed a 3rd term if they were leading a fight and pushing effort to force America back to her constitutionally limited values. If there's a struggle going on, and the politician is actually doing the right thing, and they need to stay in office to push and get the job done, they would be allowed a 3rd term. And that would be the exception. But other than that, nope. You got to go. And the other reason why they should go after 2 terms normally is because then they would be forced to enact laws in a manner that would be beneficial to them when they leave office. So then it would become a CYA perspective. Because they know that they have to go right back out into the private sector and they want to prosper. So it has to be known to them that it would be more prosperous to do the right thing and to go back out to the private sector than it would be for them to stay in government like Nasty Pelosi and become rich, or like Jasmine Crockett did, who I think left office with about $27 million. Or someone like Ilhan Omar, who comes into this country, disrespects America to her face every single day. And she's allowed to do it.

0: how to infiltrate and to undermine the very government that they swear to uphold. Well, heavens to Murgatroyd. So, this is, and this isn't rocket science. We've come a long way as a nation, and it is a miracle every day that we wake up and we're still a great nation. When you consider how retarded this government is run, how retarded we are as a nation when it comes to illegal border crossers, how retarded we are when it comes to our education system, how retarded we are when it comes to the majority of Christian teaching in our country. You have Christians running around proudly saying, oh, I don't concern myself with political issues. Oh my God, I don't. What? Well, if the politicians decided one day to take the, it got in power and said, you know what, you dumb Christians, we're going to take away your rights. Then what do, Christians? Then what do? Oh, Lord Jesus, help us. Oh, help us, Lord. We need a miracle. When the Lord gave us brains, he gave us rights in this country that are non-existent in most of the world. But yet, today as I speak, do you know that Christians have more rights in Russia under Putin than Christians have in America? Oops. Because the Christians in Russia are very fervent about their faith. And they don't take no for an answer. And Putin respects that. I don't know if he's a Christian or not. I really don't know. It's not my affair. But this country is my affair. And you proud Christians who are just sitting on your Samsonites waiting for people to, you know, for God to enact the flyaway doctrine, you are a part of the problem. You Christians who run around who are proud not to give a rip about the issues of the day concerning our republic. You would be shamed if you are alive during the Revolutionary War times. Well, on that friendly note, now that my time is up, I thank you so much for your time. I'm Ron Edwards, reminding you to pray for your nation, pray for your family, pray for your friends, and even your enemies, that they get it right before it's too late, because we all will face judgment one day. I think we'll be judged in how we cared about our country. Treat others the same way you want to be treated. Until next time, I'm Ron Edwards. Excelsior!
1: That's all, folks.
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0: USA Radio News, I'm Josh Lang. President Trump says he is optimistic the U.S. and Iran can reach a deal following a new White House proposal aimed at ending the war and setting a timeline for a permanent peace agreement.
1: Now we have to get what we have to get. If we don't do that, we'll have to go a big step further. That being said, they want to make a deal. We've had very good talks over the last 24 hours, and it's very possible that we'll make a deal.
0: Trump says any deal will require Iran to abandon its nuclear program and warns military action could intensify if the offer is rejected. Majority Leader Steve Scalise condemns Representative Ted Lieu's social media post warning about rising political rhetoric.
2: House Majority Leader Steve Scalise is criticizing a social media post from Representative Ted Lieu that included the phrase 8647 tied to commentary around the James Comey indictment. Scalise called the post inappropriate and said political rhetoric is becoming increasingly heated. Lieu has framed his remarks as criticism of the case's merits. Scalise also urged leaders to avoid language that

0: escalates tensions and to keep political disputes focused on elections, not confrontation. Ron Warner, USA Radio News.
1: The Equal Employment Opportunity Commission is suing the New York Times for discrimination.
2: The suit is on behalf of a Times employee who claims the newspaper discriminated against him based on gender and race. He's a white male who claims he did not match the race and or sex characteristics the newspaper sought to increase in its leadership through diversity actions. The complaint seeks a court order barring the Times from discriminating, as well as back pay with interest and punitive damages. The newspaper says it categorically rejects the politically motivated allegations brought by the Trump administration's EEOC. I'm Sarah Lee Kessler.
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1: The head of the juvenile justice system in Texas says they're overwhelmed by the number of kids locked up for serious crimes like murder.
4: Shonda Carter says this started after COVID.
5: The post-pandemic youth population has changed more rapidly than at any point in my almost 25-year career.
4: She called on lawmakers to invest in what she referred to as reentry services. This means getting juvenile offenders vocational training so they can get a job after their release. John Summers, USA Radio News.
1: A New York man is being sentenced after a brutal subway shove left a woman paralyzed.
6: Manhattan DA Alvin Bragg announced 20 years behind bars for 42-year-old Kamal Samrada. This follows his conviction of attempted murder and assault earlier this year. In an unprovoked attack in May of 2023, he pushed 35-year-old Emin Osoy headfirst into a moving train at 63rd Street and Lexington Avenue before fleeing. Her head struck the train, which propelled her backwards onto the platform, fracturing her spine. Following six surgeries, she remains paralyzed from the shoulders down. In New York, I'm Liz Warner.
1: A severe storm threat is unfolding across the South tonight, with tornadoes, hail, and strong winds expected from Texas to Georgia, centered on Mississippi and Alabama. Meanwhile, winter storm warnings continue from Wyoming into Colorado, where parts of the Rockies have already seen over 20 inches of snow. I'm Josh Lang, USA Radio News.
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9: All things must come to an end. How about some pasta sauce for, a different kind of high-tech secret sauce. First, they warn of warming. Now it's cooling. Redistricting efforts commit vote fraud. Trump tightens grip on the GOP. Numerous prestigious law schools breaking the law. Just my opinion, to which I'm entitled. China playing both sides in the war. They win no matter what. Dollar General opening all kinds of stores as the economy, hits strong headwinds. Amazon declares war on everybody. Well, kind of. Not you if you go ahead and use Amazon for everything. President Trump says we're going to end income tax. He's been saying that forever, but I ain't seen no pay dirt that it's real. Welcome to the broadcast. Hope you're all doing fantastic. I'm Sam Bushman. Nobody with me today, ladies and gentlemen. James Edwards said, hey, man, I'm taking off because it's my wife and I's anniversary. And so we're going to go ahead and go on vacation. So James is gone, but it's my anniversary, too. I'm going to be married 34 years coming up this Friday. So it's kind of interesting. He takes off and has a big old vacation for his. I go to work, baby. What do you think of that? Just saying. Happy to have you along, my fellow Americans. I'm Sam Bushman. It is hard-hitting news the networks refuse to use, and it does indeed start now. Oh, boy. You ever heard of Ask Jeeves? Let me just ask my producers that. Have you ever heard of Ask Jeeves, Zach, Michael, Jeremiah? No? All right, you guys are all too young. There's an old system called Ask Jeeves. It turned into Ask.com. After nearly 30 years, ladies and gentlemen, the once popular search engine Ask.com, also, it was in 1997, it was launched as Ask Jeeves. That's a, anyway, you got to go study that so you can kind of get caught up on it. Anyway, they've decided to finally shut down, folks. The decision was made by its parent company. What do they call this thing? IAC? IAC? IAC, you know? Signaling the close on their now static homepage with a note to its users. The site has been known for answering queries in a unique question-answer format. But, you know, the fact is that, you know, with AI and Google and all these other modern tools, they just kind of fell behind on the technology. The shutdown, by the way, represents a significant moment in internet history, folks, underscoring the transition from way super early search engines to more complicated AI. Anyway, I thought it was interesting. Closure of Ask Jeeves. Whoa. Wow. Gone. That's kind of scary. Not that I really think Ask Jeeves is that important in the modern day, so that's not scary. But what's scary is all things must come to an end, right? Of course, not God's law and not God and not your eternal progression. Those things are eternal and last forever. But I'm saying all things earthly wise come to an end, right? I mean, it's the country song joke is, you know, you never see a Hearst pulling a trailer. Because, like, what do you got? You can't take anything with you is the joke, right? And so it's kind of like that. Everything has an end on earth. And so even after 30 years, this popular engine, I mean, in its time, it was like, wow, it was cool, innovative, unique tech, and pretty awesome. All right, it's getting worse because we jettison Ask Jeeves, but we embrace, what do they call this thing? Pasta sauce? All right, first Alexa, now pasta sauce. Yeah, the company's called Prego, right? You ever heard of Prego? You guys have heard of Prego, haven't you? All right. Put that on your spaghetti noodles when mom's gone because it's easy to make. Okay. Anyway, it looks like Prego is teaming up with a company. They unveil a device designed to record your family dinner conversations. Yeah. Prego teamed up with a group called StoryCorps. And they're launching what they call a limited edition device. It's called the Connection Keeper. And the Connection Keeper is this cool device that's like a little puck-sized, you know, recorder. It's designed to sit on your dinner table and capture family conversations. Now, the company says the goal is to encourage families to have conversation and to keep that conversation for all time. It's not meant to be a surveillance device. They claim the device has no AI, no cloud connection. No Wi-Fi, none of that. So it's not designed to spy on anybody. It's just designed to allow you to, you know, preserve those conversations. Still, they say, critics say, the idea reflects a growing culture of normalizing in-home recording technology, right? Even during private family meals. So the question becomes kind of, what do we think of all this thing, right? Is this good? Is this bad? Is this right? Is this wrong? And I want to just highlight that, you know what? Technology is neither good nor bad. Okay? Technology just exists. It depends on who's using it and what their agenda is on if it's good or bad, right? And I bring this up just because it's interesting. I don't really have a problem with this. You say, Sam, what about privacy? I understand, but you can literally have it by default off. And you can turn it on by choice. And you can do that with anything, right? This just supposedly makes it easier to do. And so I would propose that you get one of these. I wouldn't even mind if it's connected to AI and or the internet, Wi-Fi. Because if you start recording a lot of audio or a lot of video, if you did video, this doesn't do video, by the way. But if, you know, eventually if we get there, I don't even have a problem with recording the conversation, doing it on audio, doing it on video, putting it in the cloud for archival or whatever. Most people don't have big enough hard drives to store all that kind of stuff. And if you know, do it right, you could basically either one, keep the audio, or two, get a transcript or a summary. So I just created an app that I wrote with Claude called My Notes. And My Notes lets you basically just talk into your microphone on a computer or whatever. You just press record, then you start talking, and you talk and talk and talk. And when you're done, you hit save or, you know, end recording. And it will basically go out to the internet. It'll convert that audio back to text. So now you have a transcript of the audio. And then it'll take that text transcript and it'll summarize it based on summarizing technology using AI. Why do I use that? Because then you get these prompts. So after you save the recording, then it gives you a list of prompts. And it says, what do you want to do with this transcript now? Do you want to turn it into meeting notes? Do you want to turn it into a to-do list? Is this a shopping list? Is this, you know, what do you want it to be? And then you choose the prompt, and then it will convert it to whatever you want it to be. So if it's a shopping list, and you're kind of like, shoot, what did my wife say she needed? And you say all kinds of things don't really relate, but yet you're just kind of rambling. Then it can go ahead and do the summary. And so it'll strip out all the rambling, all the ums, the ums, the whatever. And at the end of the day, I just get this bullet pointed shopping list or a bullet pointed to-do list or a meeting summary notes or possibly a journal entry. And it would, what is the relationship? It depends on how it formats it, right? Well, what if you do things with your dinner conversations? What if you have this little device? And you, the connection keeper is what it's called. And what if you go ahead and have that default? It's off, so it doesn't record your conversations every day. But yet you say, you know what? We have a great dinner tonight. In fact, it's a Valentine's special dinner. And we're going to talk about how grateful we are for each other and service and what's happening. We've got some extended family or some grown children with us around the table tonight. And, we're going to get caught up on what's happening with each family. And, Johnny has done something really cool. He won this award or he did this or that, or, you know, Mary is this and that. And you want to document all that kind of stuff. You could literally press the button on this thing, turn it on, have it record the family conversation. Now, this one doesn't do this yet because they're paranoid about how society is going to respond to it. But imagine if you just said, you know, we're going to do this. I want to use AI and I want to use my Sam Bushman's My Notes philosophy. And I want this recorder to record everything. Then I want it to summarize it. So all the all the, you know, stuff like that. And then you get this summary and then you could take out anything that maybe wasn't perfectly appropriate. You know, someone teasing their little brother later. You don't really want that in the archives of recording that they tease their little brother. So you cut that out or whatever. I'm not saying anything really sinister or bad, just maybe banter or things that, you know, someone makes a joke and it maybe just doesn't apply as much as it should or whatever. Anyway, the point is you could take that transcript, turn it into a summary, finalize, edit that summary, and add that to a journal or a family album or a, instead of My Notes, family notes, family. And you could preserve dates and places and celebratory moments. And I mean, it could be really, really, really cool, right? Prego, baby. Ask Jeeves is dead, but now pasta sauce. Yeah. Prego teaming up. StoryCorps. The Connection Keeper. Yay or nay? Just wondering. I'm Sam Bushman.
10: Now, Mr. and Mrs. Sir Galahad, what seems to be the problem?
11: Well, it's just not working.
12: She's been very unrealistic.
10: Really?
11: Ever since he rescued me from the dragon, we've been drifting apart.
12: That's not true.
11: We were supposed to live happily ever after.
12: Now, this isn't a fairy tale.
11: At first, he was gallant and chivalrous, opening doors for me, holding my chair, taking my arm.
12: All right, I'm not as young as I used to be.
11: He simply isn't the man who swept me off my feet.
12: Well, you're not as young as you used to be.
10: Mr. Sir Galahad, maybe if you started by just holding Mrs. Sir Galahad's hand when you're together.
12: Really?
10: Yes, try it.
11: Okay.
12: All right.
10: Go on, take her hand. Careful, little oil.
13: Marriage. You're never too far apart when you're still holding hands. 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
10: Now, look into each other's eyes. That's right. Raise your visor.
11: Oh, they're blue, dear. Yeah.
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9: All right, back with you live, ladies and gentlemen. I'm Sam Bushman. Hope you're all doing absolutely fantastic. Anyway, kind of fun tech news at the start of the show. StoryCorps teaming up with Prego launching the Connection Keeper. They say it's not about spying, but critics say, oh, yeah, you think so, huh? I know this. It will be used for spying. That's for sure. All right, Al Gore and Company's in the news. They had a big old conversation and everything else, and well, here's what happened. First, they warned of warming, right? Now the fear turns to a campaign, an ice threat. Now, here's what's interesting. I don't know if you guys have the long history memory of this, but I've been in radio for more than 30 years now. And I'm telling you right now, when I started out, they weren't talking about global warming. They were talking about climate change. And there was a guy who wrote a book, not by fire, but by ice. And he talked about a global cooling. And so in the 70s, it talked about cooling. Then it came to the, you know, whatever. And they talked about warming. And then they knew neither really made sense. So they talked about climate change. And anyway, there you have it. But now they're warning warming. Now the fear campaign turns to ice, they say. A fresh climate controversy erupted after Big Al Gore warned that, quote, changing ocean currents could bring catastrophic consequences within decades, while critics say, hey, you guys just keep changing the game to keep the fear alive. That's all that's going on for you people. And so what do you think? Is it about just keeping the fear alive? Is global warming or global cooling or climate change, as Al Gore says, real? Is it going to ruin the planet? You know, Al Gore says changing ocean currents could bring catastrophic consequences within decades. Now, again, you know, you had others saying, oh, by 2012, we're all going to be melting down. I mean, they have given you these sky is falling chicken little catastrophic ideas for a long time now. I've been in radio for 30 plus years, and the whole time I've been in radio, they've been babbling about this garbage. Let me just tell you how I feel on this topic very, very clearly. I think there is climate change. I think God is the ultimate weatherman. Kirk Crosby used to highlight this, and I commend him for it because he's spot on. God is in charge of the weather. Does man try to play God and manipulate the weather? Absolutely, and it's disaster whenever we do that. Utah, Wyoming, or Montana, Idaho, some of these states, Nevada, are looking into using, you know, cloud seeding technology to try to bring more water to the region and all this kind of stuff. I believe when man manipulates the weather like that, it will be disastrous. It will be with disastrous consequences, my friends. Know that, okay? Because you cannot rob Peter to pay Paul. When you do something, there's going to be a reaction and an opposite or what contrary or whatever reaction, okay? And so when we do this, it's just not good. So I would commend them. I'm sorry. I would recommend they don't. Do not mess with the weather, people, because you'll regret it. You'll think you're doing good, and at first it'll seem like that, and then eventually it'll be great harm, either with weather warfare and or just whether lack of knowledge or lack of understanding what you're tampering with, it'll create a problem. Anyway, I digress, except for I think they should not do it. And when they say there is global warming and global cooling, I think there's some truth to it. Now, here's the disconnect. I think there's truth that the planet warms and the planet cools. There's cycles. It's all cyclical. And daily it gets hotter, and in the night it gets cooler, and monthly it does the same, or annually it does the same, winter, spring, summer, or fall. Just ask James Taylor if you don't believe me, right? Anyway, and so this cycle reality is part of God's, you know, planetary reality. And so there's also larger cycles, thousands of years cycles. And so I think the earth has changed a lot. But I think it's part of God's plan that it changes, and I think it's okay that it changes. And I think sometimes big catastrophic events happen because of the wickedness of God's children. Go read your Bible if you don't believe me. God created this massive flood, and everybody died except for Noah and company, right? And the whole earth was flooded with water. And so no doubt the earth changes with God's being the ultimate weatherman in charge deal. So we got to realize that. And we got to realize that when the people sin, when the people violate the commandments of Almighty God, then he uses weather not to kill us and be evil or horrible to us, although that sometimes is a reality, the consequences of our actions, if you will. But he does it for our sakes. He does it because he loves us, and he does it because he wants to stir us up in remembrance of him. And if we turn to him, if we repent and change and keep the commandments, he promises us in the Bible, excuse me, that he will heal our land and protect us, right? So we've got a grand covenant promise with God if we do our part. Well, right now we talk about climate change and global warming and cooling and everything else. And instead of turning to God like we should and realizing he's the ultimate weatherman, instead of realizing that there are cycles and yes, these things do happen, instead of realizing that, you know, the weather's pretty good and, you know, there's storms and different things for our earth life's experience and all that, but really the weather's used against us when we're wicked to turn us to God and help us remember God. So all these things are true. Let me tell you what's not true, or what I believe is bogus. Man inserts themselves, pretending they are God, on one hand, trying to manipulate the weather, sometimes for good, like, hey, we want more water in the Rocky Mountains, we need water. That's a good intention. It'll probably backfire, but it's a good intention. To horrible weather war type intentions. Weather warfare. Using the weather as a tool of destruction and war. That's evil, and it needs to stop. But man does that. Man also inserts themselves into the weather discussions and the global warming and cooling and climate change and everything else for government control purposes. Another evil agenda backed by tyrannical folks who want to steal your liberty. And they want to basically do so by telling you, hey, we can have security if we do this, this, that. So on this altar of security or stability or safety or whatever, then you trade your liberty and end up with neither is what really happens. And so this idea that because you live on the planet and you happen to fart or whatever the case may be, then you're responsible for all the global warming and it's horrible. That's a lie. It's not true. God put us on the earth. He put us here to be happy. It's his earth. We're his children. All of us and the earth are his creations. And he didn't put us here to run around in panic and fear and fail and melt down. He put us here to be happy, to love one another, to learn to serve, to get physical bodies, to make choices, learn to make wise choices. The more choices we make like God and the closer we become to being like our Father in heaven, the better. That's God's plan. It isn't a plan of fear and tyranny. And so this idea that the planet is changing climate-wise, absolutely true. Is it true that because you drive a car that you've ruined the planet and it's the end of the world and the sky is falling and by golly, government must do something? Absolute false lie. Is it true that CO2 is the enemy of the world? No, it's not, folks. I don't know if you know this, but I think that the plants and trees breathe CO2, right? And we breathe oxygen. Doesn't it kind of go back and forth? Tell me how that works, Jeremiah. You're like a scientist kind of guy, right? Jeremiah is one of our producers. Look, don't we and the plants breathe opposite stuff? And what we breathe out, they breathe in. And what they breathe out, we breathe in. Pretty sure that's how it works. Is that how it works, Zach? If that's how it works, then it seems to me that if we have an imbalance, what the best thing to do might be to plant trees. Plant a big old bunch of them sequoia and then big old redwood trees and just plant trees, trees, trees. Think how many plant trees were on the planet before we started just deforesting and, you know, creating houses and, you know, open spaces. And, you know, there was a lot of trees on the planet. And there was a lot of oxygen and CO2 and all that kind of stuff, right? So the answer is not to panic and think the enemy is we the people. The enemy is your cow that, you know, sits in the field and whatever. Okay? We don't need to think about it as a hostile conflict. What we need to do is think about it like, hey, God's in charge. He loves us. We're his children. And how can we best serve God? Listen to me carefully. How do we best serve God? Realize that our living on the planet can create some catastrophic realities if we don't take care of ourselves. Meaning God gave us the earth and we're supposed to tend it and take care of it. That doesn't mean just leave trash everywhere. You know, a simple example is we need to learn to try to live in green ways. I support the general idea to take care of the environment, to make sure that we're not doing damage to the environment. I support that general agenda. But the second you take it political and make it a liberal talking point and act like I'm the enemy of the earth, and the only way I can possibly take care of the earth is if I spiral down and don't have anything or do anything or be anything, that's when I start to have a problem with these climate change people. Because it's not about whether the climate is changing. It is about whether you're going to acknowledge God in this process or not, and in who's going to decide what needs to be done about it and how we go about it. Right? If I say climate change isn't real, well, then I'm, you know, they want to throw me in jail for that. The reason I say climate change isn't real is because, again, this whole climate change ideology by liberals or by, you know, enemies of liberty, in my opinion, they're not talking about, hey, there's changes in the environment and God's in charge and he's got this. The solutions are to keep his commandments and learn how to live in the friendly environment together, but not penalize one another. Not create boogeymen, not create divisions and hate, not position government to take advantage of all of it and create increased government power, not finance out of existence. So if I were to, for example, do something, they say, that's a climate change negative, Sam. You got a massive footprint. You got 8 children. You're horrible. You're draining on the... But if I had the money of Elon Musk and I went ahead and paid for my sins, if you will, then they could say that I'm super green, buddy. I'm climate zero. I'm a good guy. I'm helping out the planet. See, that's where the lies come in, folks. You cannot pay your way into green. When you look at God, even the widow's mite can take care of the environment, if you know what I'm saying. So anyway, I thought I'd go off on that because it's a big old to-do and Al Gore's in the news and everybody's criticizing him for flip-flopping around. And the reality is no one's talking, in my opinion, about the real topics. Let's turn to God Almighty. Let's get his guidance. If we pray to him for guidance and direction, he can spark our minds and hearts to come up with solutions to the problems we face. Do you believe that? I certainly do. And I'm Sam Bushman. If you got a CO2 problem, the answer is to plant tons of trees. God save our republic.
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15: News this hour from Town Hall. I'm Jason Walker. UN Health Agency says 2 patients with the hantavirus and 1 suspected of infection have been evacuated from that cruise ship. 2 of the patients arriving at Amsterdam's airport Wednesday night and were quickly hospitalized. In the meantime, the World Health Organization says 8 cases recorded, 5 confirmed by lab test. 3 people have died. Apple has agreed to a settlement of $250 million, that in a class action suit over false advertising of Siri's AI capabilities. The suit claims Apple misled consumers by promoting features that did not exist when the iPhone 16 launched in 2024. There's been an arrest now in that shooting in Oklahoma.
16: Police in Edmond, Oklahoma have made an arrest after a weekend shooting that killed a young woman and left nearly two dozen others injured.
17: Multiple subjects produced firearms and discharged in excess of 80 rounds.
16: Police Chief J.D. Younger says 18-year-old Jalen Davis turned himself in and is being held on a $1 million bond.
17: That charge is in the process of being upgraded to felony murder.
16: The 18-year-old who died from her injuries, Aviana Smith Gray, was a high school senior. Her family says she loved to sing and dance and was looking forward to graduation. I'm Jennifer King.
15: In a suburb of Dallas, the investigation continues into the shooting this week where a man gunned down five people in a store, killing two of them. Officials say the gunman who was arrested knew all five of the victims. Polls have opened for that midterm local and regional election that could have a serious impact on British Prime Minister Keir Starmer. His Labour Party bracing for losses in elections across England, Scotland, and Wales. More on these stories, townhall.com.
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9: Redistricting seems to be the plan from the two, in my opinion, criminal parties. Trump tightens grip on one of the criminal parties. Numerous prestigious law schools are breaking the law, in my humble opinion, to which I'm entitled. China playing both sides in the war. China flooding markets. Americans' trade deficit seems to get bigger every single day, no matter what anybody does. Trump basically pushing for for self-deportation incentives. Dollar General in the news. I mean, it just goes on and on with the news that we could talk about. So let's just get right to it, shall we? Redistricting efforts, ladies and gentlemen, are all the talk. Southern states following Supreme Court decision. The recent Supreme Court decision basically said, hey, it's a key provision of the Voting Rights Act. And so Republican governors in Alabama and Tennessee have initiated efforts to redraw their, quote, congressional districts. Alabama Governor Kay Ivey calling for a, quote, special session to adjust the maps, they say, to favor Republicans before the midterms. Alabama's current delegation includes two Democrats out of seven members right now, so it's already quite Republican. In Tennessee, Governor Bill Lee also convening a, quote, special session aimed at, quote, reconfiguring the congressional district. And it's historically voted Democratic a lot in some of the big cities there. They want to change all that. I've got a problem with all of it, folks. And the reason that I do is because I don't favor the Republicans or the Democrats. Okay? I understand what we're talking about, but what gives these private groups special privilege to do this? And each party, all they do is blame the other party. The Republicans say the Democrats want to gerrymander. They want to manipulate it unfairly to their advantage. And the Democrats say the Republicans want to do the same thing. Pat Buchanan wisely called it the left and right wings of the same bird of prey. And I concur with him. He's 100% right. These parties are criminal, both of them. Are the Democrats worse than the Republicans? Yes. Right now they are. Neither of them are really great, right? I don't want either of them. But that's kind of the problem, is that the parties are so entrenched that they have basically taken over. They're private institutions, but they literally control politics with these gerrymanderings on both sides. This constant turf war between the two gangs. This constant bickering back and forth. This constant, we're going to argue with everybody else and kick everybody else out of the debates, out of the discussions, out of the elections. In fact, we're going to create special elections for our private party called primaries. And so we're going to divide up the public and have them vote on their, quote, gang leader. And then we'll have a matchup. We'll have a playoffs. The game leader against the gang leader, right? While the third party people, or the independent people, or the people who don't want to be part of either gang, are disenfranchised 100%. It even goes down to, not only do they get special interest laws and privileges and guidelines, a Republican primary, what's that? It's a private entity gang group having an election before the real election. Then they go ahead and rig how ballots look. Hey, are you going to vote straight Republican? Are you going to vote straight Democrat? What if you had a straight Sam Bushman kind of vote? You know, you could vote straight Sam Bushman. What would that be? That would be a constitutional vote all the way down the ballot, right? See, but would that be fair? Is that honorable to give me a special privilege or special rights and special? Yeah. See, that's the problem with all this, right? And then it goes on, because not only do they put all kinds of laws in place to benefit themselves, they have pre-elections of their own kind of private party elections that then feed into the elections, but they do it with laws to lock everybody else out. For me to even have my own name on the ballot, I got to pay a bunch of money. Then I got to, you know, if I want to be on any party, I got to work to build a party. If I don't want a party, then I'm just like independent. I'm kind of a nobody on there. It's impossible across all states, as many have seen. Pat Buchanan, many others have seen this. It's very difficult. Ron Paul tried this on the Libertarian Party. It's hard to get any third-party positioning because the insiders have literally rigged the game so against anybody else but them. And then they act like they hate each other on the national stage, but yet they really just share power, don't they? And so now the Republicans are saying, hey, we had the House, the Senate, the White House, the courts, midterms. We'll stumble a bit and give you guys a little bit of a shared power there. Isn't that really what's going on? So to me, you got this recent Supreme Court ruling that weakened provisions of the Voting Rights Act. Do we really need a Voting Rights Act? Or is that just more congressional manipulation by the Republicans and Democrats to share power at the expense of the rest of us? Then, not only do they do that, then they have special privilege money at the trough. So if you're a Republican or Democratic candidate, you can get matching funds and all kinds of government handouts, taxpayers funding both sides of the aisle. So think about that. I, Sam Bushman, don't want to be a member of either party because I think they're clowns. I think the party should be over. The founding fathers, especially George Washington, warned against parties. So I'm against them, okay? And I think they'll absolutely destroy this country. And the proof is in the pudding. Congress is at an all-time low rating. So is the media, because they all promote this partisan shenanigan, this gang member politics idea. But anyway, so I'm against parties. So now I want to vote for somebody. Let's say I vote for a Constitution Party member. Do you realize that I'm funding as a taxpayer the two special interest groups and their matching funds, and I'm funding their debates and everything else, and I'm not even voting for any of them, but I'm forced to fund them out of my taxes regardless. And of course, my candidate doesn't get enough support. Therefore, hey, we can't cover them in the media because they're nobodies. Can't let them participate in the debate because they're nobodies. And that way we will ensure they remain nobodies, right? It's a disgrace. So now you got governors that want to push for the redistricting, initiating efforts to redraw. So now you got the governors in power pushing for their special interest group, pushing for their gang. So if you're in a Democrat-controlled state, they're pushing for the Democrat gang. They used your money, your tax matching funding, your dollars to get there. They used all the rules and laws in place that benefit them to get there. And now they're going to use it to even further polarize, even further divide, even further entrench their own gang into power. It's absolute criminal, folks. The parties are criminal. You can say, Sam, you've gone way too far, buddy. You're way too extreme. All right, here's what I want to do to you people who say that kind of stuff to me. I'm extreme. You're the one stealing my tax dollars for both parties at the expense of anyone else. So you've got the lever of government pulled in your favor for your special gang. And then I bring it up and you say, I'm the bad guy. But you guys are the ones that are doing it, not me. I'm just the one to call the con game to a halt. I'm just the one to shut down the shenanigans. I'm just the truth teller focused on honest government, the proper role of limited government. And that means we vote for individuals based on their individual merits, based on their ability to convey issues and articulate their stance and over time show me that they're for real and et cetera, not based on a party. And now we've got the party so much above the people that the headline says this: Donald Trump tightens grip on GOP after major primary victories. So think about it. Primaries are not really elections. They're private party standoffs, if you will. And so now Donald Trump is going to tighten his grip on the GOP. So he's going to tighten. He's the gang leader, the Donald. And the Donald's going to tighten his grip on his gang after that special privilege election they just had. See? Trump-backed candidates. So gang leader-backed, you know, they're his men, right? Trump-backed candidates dominated key special gang called Republican primaries in Indiana and Ohio, cementing the president's or the king's growing control over the GOP heading into the midterms. So Donald Trump, hey, has won a few races in these special privilege elections, and he tightens his grip on his gang. Now, I want you to tell me how that's not true. So here's what I want to do to you naysayers who say, Sam, how dare you say that? That's just not right. I want to have you come on the radio and or TV with me, and let's have a debate about this. Let's have a Republican. Pick your man. If you want it to be the Donald, the gang leader, by all means. If you want to go ahead and have it be Nancy Pelosi on the Democrat side or AOC or, I don't know, who else might you have? Bring him. A Joaquin Jeffries, bring him, okay? Whoever you want for the gang's other side leader. Not sure who the leader is yet. If you want to bring Kamala, by all means. And so it'll be Donald Trump and Kamala. Then you got to bring a third party or two. to kind of round it out and be fair. And then you got to have Sam Bushman, who says the party's over. And what we'll do is get on a panel. We'll get a fair couple of moderators. And we'll have an absolute throwdown panel debate on this sucker. Anybody up for it?
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0: I believe there will come a time when we are all judged on whether or not we took a stand in defense of all life from the moment of conception until our last natural breath. As a teenager, I gave my first public speech in my church. My hand shook, my heart pounded. I thought to myself, I can't do this, but somehow I did, and because I wanted to talk about things that were important, I persisted. I chided my church as a senior in high school for not seeming to care about the not yet born, for looking the other way, and for not taking a stand on life. I will be in earnest. I will not equivocate, and I will not excuse. I will not retreat an inch, and I will be heard. One thing I promise you, I will always take a stand for life.

All right, Trump-backed candidates dominated key Republican primaries, and so now Trump cements his control over the GOP even further. Sounds like a gang, doesn't it, folks? Just saying. All right, I just thought I'd bring that to your attention. Lawbreaking, in my humble opinion, everywhere. I think Sam Bushman is a more brave, better name than Republican, don't you, Zach? I mean, if you could be part of the Sam Bushman party, wouldn't you think that the Sam Bushman gang should be? I mean, I'm even better than what MS-13, to be like SB-21 or something. What would I call mine? SB-42? Instead of the, you know, okay. I'm just saying, look, these parties are nothing but gangs, folks. They co-opt elections. They gerrymander and manipulate elections. They use the courts. They use the government. They use the legislature. They use the law. They use their special privileges, positions of power. I mean, the founding fathers, go read it. Go study the founding fathers. They were fearful of parties. They literally told you it would destroy the nation. And boy, howdy, do you see it now? Anyway, I digress. I want to move to some of these other stories before the end of the hour. Numerous prestigious law schools, including Columbia, the University of Chicago, UCLA, and Harvard, believe it or not now, incorporate clinics. Listen, clinics, workshops, if you will, into their curriculum that teach law students to represent illegal immigrants. So think about this. You're going to law school. You're going to go to one of these big old prestigious rock star schools, and they're going to teach you how to advocate for and promote illegal immigrants, illegal aliens. These courses often involve direct courtroom representation, role modeling and role playing, assistance with understanding the legal paperwork required, and advocacy, believe it or not, that may counteract immigration and customs, in other words, ICE operations. So you're an attorney, you're going to law school, they're going to teach you how to basically fight ICE and promote and protect criminal alien illegality. Think about that. Mandated by the American Bar Association, another criminal enterprise gang in my humble opinion, they use it to fill what's called experiential learning hours. So experiential learning hours is kind of like you learn by experience hours. So like a lot of times in high school, they'll do experiential learning, and it's kind of like, you know, if you want to learn to be a baker, learn to be a musician, or learn to be, you can go spend a day or two or a week with them and learn how they do their work and everything else. So it's experiential learning for attorneys, and they fulfill their experiential learning hours in these law clinics that are flat out aligned with the encouragement of pro bono work for attorneys. So what does that mean? It means you're going to give away your work for free to promote illegal aliens against ICE. Yeah. So you're getting free beneficial experiential learning hours to learn how to fight against our own government and promote and protect illegal aliens. These programs, they say, typically educate students on defending immigration cases, including asylum seeking and deportation resistance. They want to do this through what they call historical and racial perspectives. They often collaborate with pro-immigration groups and actively participate in broader activism against what they call perceived racial bias in current immigration laws. They say this immigration approach is widespread among the nation's top 10 law schools, reflecting a, quote, strong academic focus on advancing immigration rights and reforming immigration policy. Think about that for a minute. Wow. It's a disgrace, folks. And many of these schools are getting your tax dollars to promote this racial agenda, to promote this ability to pro bono, give free work to illegals.
and to then wage a war between these trained attorneys by these top law schools and ICE. And then, of course, we keep the education department live and well, don't we? Donald ain't shutting nothing down, is he? The sumo wrestler, I'm sorry, the, what do you want to call it? Professional wrestling, whatever lady, isn't getting it done, is she? I wish she was, but this educational approach is widespread among Americans' top 10 law schools. It's insane. All right, China plays both parts, both sides of the aisle. What do I mean? We're talking about the Iran war, ladies and gentlemen, okay? And in the Iran war, China wants to just have their cake, and they want to eat it too. That's really, seems to me like what's going on here. I don't know why. I don't know why this is happening, but it is, right? And it's disaster that we're allowing a lot of this to happen, okay? But we are. Okay, I don't know why it's this way, but we just, I don't know, we work with China, we promote China. So as Americans burn through weapons, cash, and military focus in the escalating Iran conflict, China is quietly working both angles on this thing. They're quietly pushing Iran towards negotiations on one side while allowing Chinese companies to fulfill what they call dual-use materials and possible military support into Tehran. So on one hand, they're saying, yeah, negotiate, guys. On the other hand, they're building Iran's ability to fight, to stand against us. Beijing sees opportunity in America. The distraction that it's causing, weakened stockpiles, and shifting power balance, all while positioning itself as the, quote, peace broker. Yeah. So Trump's meeting with all these people and all these high stakes things. Behind the scenes, China's manipulating things to their advantage. The result, China gains leverage, whether the war grows or whether the war ends. And now China floods markets. America pays the price. Trade deficits surge once again as the courts slam the brakes on tariffs. So now you got these inner conflicts. The courts are against the Donald, so they slam the brakes, and now the trade deficit grows. The U.S. trade deficit jumped 4.4%, folks, to more than $60 billion in March. After the Supreme Court struck down many of Trump's tariff provisions, triggering a, quote, fresh wave of imports and reigniting America's fears that we're so dependent on foreign manufacturing. Exports hit record highs thanks to, quote, oil and agriculture. That's great, right? Export hit super highs. But imports climbed even faster as everybody rushes to bring products into the country.

Biden's again after tariff shakeup. The U.S. trade tariff deficit climbs as imports surge. It's disaster, folks. All right. The Trump administration, though, is pushing for self-deportation now. They've got incentives to do it. So we, the taxpayers, are going to pay people to leave this country. So much for the biggest deportation in history. It's not happening, and Trump's hoping they'll self-do it. Federal officials unveil new financial incentives aimed at curbing people from coming to America and incentives aimed at illegal immigrants to voluntarily leave the country. What a disgrace. Meanwhile, Dollar General plans to open 450 new stores in the U.S. in 2026. Why? Because they know everybody needs the dollar store. Nobody can afford to go to normal stores anymore. You got to go to the dollar store where everything's tiny and everything costs. Well, it used to be the dollar store. Now it's Dollar General, but now everything costs 2, 3, 4, 5, 6, 7, 8, 10 bucks. Who knows? But there you go. The company posted strong third quarter sales and profit for high and low income customers now. There you have it. And the last story of the hour. Amazon declares war on UPS and FedEx as their shipping empire goes public. Amazon's no longer, ladies and gentlemen, just delivering its own packages. No, sir. The retail giant is opening its massive logistics machine to outside corporations, turning its warehouses, its trucking fleets, aircraft, and delivery network into a full-scale competitor against traditional shipping companies. Major brands, including Procter & Gamble, so that's, tomato soup and everybody else, right? American Eagle Outfitters, 3M have already signed on. Everybody's jumping aboard. Investors are hammering FedEx and UPS stocks in response. The move mirrors Amazon's earlier expansion into cloud computing. So people are saying they're going to take over shipping and distribution, that kind of stuff, like they did the computer industry. Well, it's a tragic reality, folks. We'll keep an eye on the ball. Hard-hitting news all hour long. Thanks for being alongside with the ride. Hopefully it was educational and somewhat entertaining. Go ahead and get that little device, put it on your table, and record all your conversations. That's what they want you to do. Then send it to the cloud, then let the government just monitor everything you say and do. We're in an absolute spy society, folks, and your government is at the helm of it. It's got to stop. Reject FISA 702. Stand up, people. Come on. All right, I'm Sam Bushman. LibertyRoundtable.com. LibertyNewsRadio.com. 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TV, YouTube, Rumble, we're everywhere. 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

0: USA Radio News, I'm John Summers. President Trump believes the war with Iran is coming to an end. In his latest comments following reports of a deal on the table, Trump told reporters from the White House Wednesday there have been very good talks during the past 24 hours. Simon Marks reports the one-page document contained several key points.
1: The Iranians would agree to a moratorium on uranium enrichment, the U.S. would lift sanctions and unfreeze billions of dollars in Iranian assets, and the U.S. and Iran would slowly end their tit-for-tat naval blockades of the Strait of Hormuz.
0: Iran's foreign ministry spokesman confirmed his government was reviewing the U.S. plan, which sets a framework to end the war and start negotiations on Iran's nuclear program. The World Health Organization confirmed it evacuated multiple people suspected of carrying the Hanta virus from aboard a cruise ship to Europe. Three people were evacuated while three other people on board died from suspected Hanta virus infection. One person remains in critical care in South Africa. There are eight cases tied to the vessel. The evacuated trio received medical care in the Netherlands. Five of seven GOP incumbents in the Indiana Senate lost their respective primaries. Shaquille Brewster says President Trump had actively opposed these legislators, endorsing the candidates who challenged them.
2: Mr. Trump slamming the lawmakers after they voted against his call to change the state's congressional map, a move that would have created two additional GOP-friendly seats in November's midterm elections.
0: And in Ohio,

0: Trump-backed Vivek Ramaswamy won the Republican primary in the state's governor's race. He faces Democrat Amy Acton. It was on this day in history, May 7, 1945, Nazi Germany signed its unconditional surrender in Reims, France, signaling the end of World War II in Europe. From America's News Network, USA Radio News.
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0: Secretary of State Marco Rubio meets with Pope Leo at the Vatican today. Rubio has said he plans to talk to the Pope about getting humanitarian aid to Cuba through the church and several other topics. The congressional map battle's going into overdrive following the Supreme Court's ruling striking down Louisiana's map.
2: The High Court called it an unconstitutional gerrymander that relied too much on race, and that's opened the door to Republican-led states to redraw their maps to favor the GOP. Republicans in Louisiana, Alabama, Tennessee, and Mississippi have started the process to redraw their maps. Republican-controlled Florida and Democrat-controlled Virginia already have new maps, but both are being challenged in court. This battle began after California and Texas redrew their maps. I'm Mark Neufeld.
0: The U.S. Department of Education is launching a civil rights investigation into the Los Angeles Unified School District.
3: It examines the district's policy to reassign teachers accused of sexual misconduct and inappropriate relationships with students instead of firing them. Reassigning often means being automatically sent to another school. Assistant Secretary for Civil Rights Kimberly Ritchie says, quote, "The district seems to be putting the continued employment of sexual predators above the safety of students," end quote. The LAUSD has released a statement denying the claim. A district spokesperson also says there is confusion about the reassignment protocol. I'm Daniel Martindale.
0: I'm John Summers, USA Radio News.
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7: We're in good shape. And now we're doing well. Now we have to get what we have to get. If we don't do that, we'll have to go a big step further. But with that being said, they want to make a deal. We've had very good talks over the last 24 hours, and it's very possible that we'll make a deal.
8: That was President Donald Trump earlier today talking about a potential deal to end the war with Iran. Welcome to this Wednesday, May 6th edition of Washington Watch. I'm your host, Tony Perkins. Thanks for joining us. Well, coming up, Family Research Council filed its brief with the Supreme Court today in support of Louisiana's effort to challenge the FDA's policy on abortion by mail. We'll talk with attorney Christopher Mills later in the program. Also, Congresswoman Diana Harshbarger, a pharmacist by trade, joins us to discuss this case that's before the court. Plus, Arizona Christian University President Lynn Munsell will walk us through a newly released biblical worldview survey of Gen Z and what it reveals about how they view religion. All of that and more straight ahead. Well, primary elections were held yesterday in Ohio, Indiana, and Michigan. The results suggest the GOP remains stronger than many in the media portray, and that the top issue on voters' minds continues to be the economy. Joining us now to discuss the results is Washington Sun reporter Casey Harper. Casey, welcome.
9: Hey, thanks, Tony.
8: All right, so what were the main takeaways from the elections yesterday?
9: Yeah, Tony, everyone's trying to parse the tea leaves here to read into November. I'll go state by state. First off, in Indiana, Trump endorsed candidates did pretty well. They received $8 million, and they won five state Senate races against the incumbents. Now, notably, those incumbents opposed President Trump's plan to redraw the state's congressional map in a way that we've seen in other states around the country. Now, over in Michigan, a Democrat won a special election for a state Senate seat. And then over in Ohio, there was several big races that could have national implications. First off, Vivek Ramaswamy, who is a longtime Trump ally and was backed by the president, he overwhelmingly won the Republican primary for governor. And then the only Democrat on the ballot was Amy Acton, and she naturally won hers. Now, former Democratic Senator Sherrod Brown, also in Ohio, won the nomination for U.S. Senate, is going to be a tough competitor for his opponent, Republican Senator John Husted, who was, of course, appointed to replace Vice President J.D. Vance when he went to the White House. So, you could read this different ways, but definitely a big night around the country.
8: Yeah, and it's just the first wave of many to come in this primary season. Now, I'm going to move to the international front. There are reports that the U.S. and Iran are getting close to an agreement, a one-page memo that would end the war. What's the latest in this?
9: That's right. Kind of out of nowhere, Tony. We have this news that there is this. We had the 14-point peace plan sort of over the weekend that was going back and forth, but there wasn't a lot of hope of it on it. And now we have this one-page memo that there seems to be real steam behind, a lot of momentum. Now, the U.S. expects to hear from Iran on some key points within the next couple of days. There's been a lot of mixed messages during this entire Iran war, so we have to take everything with a grain of salt, but that's what we're hearing. Now, this all comes, interestingly, after President Trump's decision to pause Project Freedom, which was the U.S. Navy's effort to create really a tunnel out of the Strait of Hormuz to get those thousands of ships that are trapped out of the Strait and to the rest of the world and take their oil and really their people home. But this morning on Truth Social, the president posted and said that if Iran agrees to give what has been agreed to, this an epic fury is going to come to an end. The blockade will all of the Hormuz Strait will end. But he said if they don't do that, that the bombing would resume. Now, what made this really interesting, the timing that people were thinking this one-page memo is more significant, is because he paused that operation to open the Strait of Hormuz that he had just started recently. And so that sort of fed this idea that maybe the talks really were closer to a deal than we thought. Now, earlier today at the White House, President Trump did comment on the conflict, and we have a clip of that.
10: We have it very much under control. The blockade is unbelievable. The Navy's been incredible. The job they did, it's like a wall of steel. Nobody goes through. In particular, the Iranians, they're not getting anything through one way or the other, so they're out of business. And we'll see whether or not they are agreeing.
9: Now, a key sticking point in the negotiations, especially for the president, is the nuclear aspect. And he made clear at the end of that event that they are going to get the enriched uranium, which is something that Iran has not been willing to budge on. So we'll see how that plays out. But the president seems steadfast on that one.
8: Well, that's good to hear, because that's what prompted this military action to begin with. Casey, thanks for the update.
9: Thanks,
8: appreciate
9: son.
8: It. All right, tomorrow, is the filing deadline for briefs in Louisiana Supreme Court case, the case that is against the FDA's abortion drug policy. The court's scheduled to take action on the matter next week. Joining us now is Congresswoman Diana Harshbarger, a member of the House Energy and Commerce Committee, where she is vice chair on the Subcommittee on Health. She has also been a licensed pharmacist for over three decades. She represents the 1st Congressional District of Tennessee. She's also introduced legislation that would deal with the issue of mifepristone being sent by the mail without medical consultation. Congresswoman, welcome back to Washington Watch. Always great to see you.
11: It's great to be here, Tony. It's a pleasure.
8: So you've been, as I mentioned, you've been fighting against the Biden-era FDA policy that was put in place after the overturn of Roe to try to undermine that court decision. Now, we have this issue that is before the Supreme Court. Give us some insight into why this is such an important issue, and speak to this not only as a member of Congress, but as a pharmacist.
11: Well, what has happened with the mail order of mifepristone, they've taken all the safeguards away from that drug. You used to have to go in person when you took the drug, make sure that there's no internal bleeding, things like that. Well, they've taken those safeguards away. And it's, you know, when you had the Dobbs decision come down, this is one way they can skirt that decision and mail order these drugs into states that forbid abortion or have, you know, trigger laws that say you can't get abortion until 6 weeks, what have you. So you're seeing a huge uptick in side effects from this drug. That's the whole point of doing this in person. You know, if you've got 1 in 25 women will end up visiting the ER once they take this drug, and it's adding burden to the Medicaid, you know, the Medicaid population and the money that is used there for those patients in these states where they are shipping it. And look, you've got 11% of these women will have side effects so bad within the first 45 days that it can cause sepsis or internal bleeding, hemorrhage, things like that. But how would you ever know? And thanks to the Obama administration, 2016, the only thing that you have to, you know, no adverse reactions should have to be reported anymore. It's just the number of deaths from taking the drug. So this is a detrimental thing, and Senator Hawley and I want to stop that and codify what President Trump has done to where you can't do that. It's just a skirt around in states that don't allow abortion.
8: Right. So during the first Trump administration, the policy was in place that you had to have in-person consultation. So there was medical supervision. You couldn't be sending this through the mail to unknown persons. Right. That policy hasn't been put back in place. The FDA could do it, but Congress now is, thanks to you and Senator Hawley, taking that issue up. I again want to ask you a question from a standpoint as a pharmacist, as a professional that deals with pharmaceuticals. Can you name other drugs that are treated like this that are as deadly with having these types of side effects that are just sent through the mail to unknown persons?
11: Well, think about, there's a program called REMS, and what that entails is kind of like Accutane. When you get a prescription for Accutane, you have to have pregnancy tests and a lot of other things, blood work done, because it's such a detrimental drug to an unborn fetus. And so when you take away those safeguards to where you have these in-person visits, you open yourself up to liability in so many ways. And what the Biden administration did was take those safeguards away. And that's just one of the drugs that come to mind. It is a drug that they use in many occasions. Dermatologists use it for acne, and it's a vitamin A. So when you take those safeguards away, bad things happen. And like I say, if you do not track the adverse reactions, like, you know, some of the side effects that happen when you take that drug, how are we supposed to know how bad it is if you're only reporting the deaths from the drug? It's ridiculous.
8: So what's the rationale for that?
11: Well, the rationale is they want to be able to provide an abortion drug. Well, take the case in Louisiana when the lady named Rosalie, her boyfriend ordered a drug from California, sent it to him in Louisiana, and he coerced her to take the drug. and it aborted the fetus against her will. And, you know, you look at that as even a case of domestic violence in her case.
12: Right.
11: When you're coerced or told, how many times would somebody put it in a drug and give it to a girl that you said she was pregnant or whatever? We don't know. We don't know the circumstances because you do not have to report those things. But, you know, if you force the FDA's hand and say, look, you're going to have to take that indication down from that drug, hopefully that will help with some of the problems that this drug is causing.
8: Well, you know, bottom line, they don't want to report on it because they don't want to have to deal with the facts. They want to make up the facts. They don't want to have
11: totally.
8: To deal with them. The other thing you mentioned just a moment ago was that states like Louisiana, my home state, but they're not the only one. There's about a dozen states that protect the unborn in totality. And the use of this type of abortion-inducing drug is illegal. But under this protocol of the FDA, those state laws don't matter.
11: No. No, and that's the whole purpose of what the Biden administration did by taking that in-person a visit away, is so they could do that. And you couldn't track this drug coming across state lines. And, you know, it's just a detrimental thing, and it's widespread. It's not just Louisiana. It's not just Tennessee. There's many other states, I'm sure. If you can get it, look, honestly, getting a chemical abortion shouldn't be as easy as going on the internet and ordering a drug. For goodness sakes, it's not healthy for the woman. You know, you're going to abort a baby that should, you know, our states are trying to uphold pro-life statutes, and all they're doing is going behind their back with and going against the Dobbs decision. And in my opinion, it's just it's terrible. And you can bet your bottom dollar that the Democrats are going to step in, and I think they may have an amicus brief now
8: they
11: trying to keep this going to where we can't do anything about it.
8: They did. Every Democratic senator and 212 House members of the Democratic Party signed a brief that was filed today. One final question, just a minute left. Senator Holly was on the program last month talking about this. He has been pressing the Department of Justice to investigate Danco Laboratories, which is the manufacturer of mifepristone, first registered in the Cayman Islands, receiving backing from prominent liberal billionaires like George Soros. Do we not need transparency and accountability from these manufacturers?
11: Yes, we do. And, you know, you said it at the beginning of the segment. I sit on Energy and Commerce, and we have jurisdiction over the FDA. And one of the things that we absolutely need to do, you know, the bottom line is change the indication of the drug, put those measures back in place, and make these people accountable. I mean, why wouldn't we make them accountable for sending a drug and making a drug that wasn't its original indication?
8: Right.
11: So we have to be tough on this, and we have to let the FDA know to be tough. And we're just trying to codify things that should have been done a long time ago.
8: Congresswoman Diana Harshbarger, thank you so much for joining us, and I appreciate your leadership on this issue.
11: Thank you. My pleasure.
8: All right, folks, coming up, tomorrow is the National Day of Prayer. We'll talk about it next.
13: I think all people really need to have this type of education.
14: Well, I can tell you that it's been an amazing course, period.
15: I think this course is a reminder that a biblical worldview should really impact everything. It impacts our government from the federal to the state to the local. It should impact what we're doing with our families and with our work.
16: God and Government is a video-driven, Bible-based training course from Family Research Council that explores the connection between biblical principles and American government. In this six-session video series, FRC President Tony Perkins equips participants with a practical understanding of civil government from a biblical worldview.
14: I would encourage all people to take it. I almost wish I would have took it earlier, that I could have taught my kids this.
17: I wish I had known these things when we were homeschooling, because I think children and my adults now would just greatly be influenced by that information.
18: So I'm an attorney, and for me, it gives me some direct practical knowledge of what I can do to try to impact my legal community, to make better legislation, to try to encourage legislators to make choices that have a biblical worldview, which is what we really want.
12: Any pastor would benefit from taking this course because we are dual citizens, right? We are citizens of the kingdom of God, but we're also citizens of this great land, and that comes with responsibility.
15: Even as someone who has been involved in these types of issues for a while, you're learning little bits and pieces of new stuff all the time, but it's also approachable enough that newer people, younger people, high school, college students, they can really glean something from this. So I would encourage everybody to take this course, whether it's the videos, whether it's doing it in person. Bring your Bible study group through it, bring your homeschool group through it, and equip yourself for these challenging days ahead.
16: View the course at frc.org/God and Government or on the Stand Firm app.
8: Welcome back to Washington Watch. Thanks so much for joining us. Just got a message from the Republican leadership. They'll be filing their brief in the Louisiana case regarding the mifepristone. It's being circulated. It hasn't been finalized yet, but they will be filing one as well in support of the state of Louisiana and a restoration of the protocol surrounding the mifepristone that protects women from the dangers of this drug. All right, registration's open for the Pray Vote Stand Summit coming up this fall. The summit will be held September the 24th through the 26th at Cornerstone Chapel in Leesburg, Virginia, which is just outside of our nation's capital here, as America marks its 250th anniversary. Now, this powerful gathering will bring together Christian leaders, issue experts, and believers from across the country for a time of prayer, encouragement, and preparation for action. So register today and get a summit pass for $69, a savings of $50, but the early bird discount. 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That's prayvotestand.org. Well, speaking of prayer, tomorrow, that is Thursday, will mark the 75th annual National Day of Prayer, an opportunity for Americans to pray together in faith, standing on the promises of God. And it comes as our nation celebrates its 250th anniversary. The founding fathers of our country knew and understood that our future depended upon our dependence upon God. And with all that our nation is facing today, we need to turn back to God, not just in words, but in action. Joining us now to discuss this more is Dion Elmore, Vice President of the National Day of Prayer Task Force. He is also the co-author of A Prayer Warrior's Guide to Spiritual Battle. Dion, welcome to Washington Watch. Thanks for joining us.
19: Hey, thanks, Tony. Thanks for having me on. I appreciate it.
8: Well, coming to Washington, D.C. and engaging in prayer requires a handbook in spiritual battles.
19: It does. Yeah, we have come into town, but you know, it's more than just what happens in Washington, D.C. One of the things that we tell people all the time is that we have 19,000 volunteers around the nation, and they're going to be rallying tens of thousands of gatherings tomorrow in their community. So all 50 states, the territories of the United States, and we will rally millions and millions of people to pray.
8: All right, before we get before we run out of time, how can people find out more if they want? I mean, obviously, not everybody's going to be able to make it to Washington, D.C., nor would they necessarily want to, but they will want to pray, and they can do that right there in their local community. How can they find out more?
19: What they can do is they can go to the National Day of Prayer website, which is nationaldayofprayer.org, and we have a tab on the top that says events. You can click on that and find a gathering in your area. And we encourage you to go and to join with those in your community, to pray for the leaders in your community and the influencers who are in the process of influencing us. You know, we always tell people, pray to the influencer of influencers so that he will influence those who influence you and your family and your communities.
8: Now, Dion, every year there is a theme, a scripture, a focus. Tell us about this year's prayer theme.
19: The prayer theme this year, it's based upon 1 Chronicles 16:24, and it's glorify God among the nations, seeking him in all generations. And so we're calling people to glorify God. You know, as we look at our founding fathers, they were focused on establishing God and establishing prayer at our nation from the very beginning. And we encourage people to focus on the God that they were focusing upon. Our role is to bring glory to God this year and to seek Him for everything that we need in our nation.
20: Well, and I also like that verse, and I like the focus on seeking Him in all generations. And I think it's very important because in this city in particular, here in Washington, we tend to think on election cycles. And we need to be thinking generationally. We need to think about how to reach our children with that life-changing message of the gospel and to the next generation, not just the next election. But I want to talk about the need for prayer. I mean, as I mentioned, you've written a book. You're the author of A Prayer Warrior's Guide to Spiritual Battle. Now, that I don't know what passage you took that out of, but it sounds like it comes right out of Ephesians chapter 6, where exactly we are in a spiritual battle. And prayer is one of our key instruments of this spiritual warfare. In fact, next to the word is the most powerful thing that we have. But unfortunately, I think we often treat it as a last resort.
19: I think you're absolutely right, and we need to treat it as a first resort. You know, God tells us that the weapons of our warfare are not carnal, they're not fleshly, they're not earthly, but they are mighty in God for the tearing down of the strongholds of the enemy. And so what I encourage people to do is to tear down the strongholds that you see God point out to you in your community. In the Washington, D.C., I come here and I pray. I look for the strongholds. And I ask for the Lord to tear those down and make His way clear so that we can establish Him, you know, again, one nation under God as the true leader of our nation.
20: Yeah, and I think in this 250th anniversary of our nation, I can't think of a better time for us to rediscover the source of our independence as a nation is, right, as I referenced earlier, it's our dependence upon God and our declaration of that dependence.
19: And our liberty comes from Jesus Himself, and that's the focus. We focus people back on the Lord, and we focus people to seek Him. You know, and it's interesting because we are a nation of nations, right, Tony? I mean, people all around us are from every nation around the world. And so I want to encourage people this year, as you're seeking God, as you're praying to Him, and as you're glorifying Him by reaching out to the nations that are all around you. God's put you right in the middle of it. And you are seeking His face. Because we know that 2 Chronicles 7:14 says that if we seek His face, we spend time seeking Him, then He will hear us. It's at that point in time, once we repent, that He heals us and heals right. Our land.
20: Deanne, we just about 45 seconds left. You mentioned the website where people can go to find out about events in their community, but there's also a live stream of tomorrow's event. Talk about that.
19: It's actually not a live stream. It's a broadcast tomorrow night. So we're going to be recording. I'm here in Statuary Hall. We're recording in the Capitol tomorrow. And we have Will Graham. Billy Graham's the one who stood on the steps of the Capitol in 1952 to help get this established. Will's going to share, and he's going to share the gospel on that broadcast. It'll air tomorrow night at 8 p.m. Eastern time.
20: All right, Deanne, thanks so much for joining us. And we'll be praying that the prayer goes well tomorrow.
19: Tony, thank you so much. We really appreciate you having us on.
20: Absolutely. Folks, you can find out more. 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Pray. Don't go away.
21: News this hour from Town Hall. I'm Jason Walker. Justice Department can hold on to the 2020 election ballot that had been taken in Georgia as it looks for evidence of any fraud in the matter. Correspondent Jennifer King has the latest.
22: A judge has ruled that the federal government can keep 2020 election ballots and other materials taken by the FBI from a warehouse in Fulton County, Georgia, in late January. Fulton County is heavily Democratic and includes most of the city of Atlanta. The county argued that the seizure was unconstitutional, but U.S. District Judge J.P. Boulay said the county had not met the high legal bar that would allow him to intervene. The Justice Department has said it's investigating, quote, irregularities that occurred during the 2020 presidential election, unquote. Georgia's votes in the 2020 race were counted three times, with each affirming a win by Democrat Joe Biden. I'm Jennifer King.
21: A major anti-fraud push is coming to the nation's food stamp program. More on that story from correspondent John Scott.
1: The government says all recipients of the Supplemental Nutrition Assistance Program, SNAP, will be required to reapply for benefits to confirm they still qualify. The move follows the discovery of more than 226,000 fraudulent claims and nearly 700,000 unauthorized transactions. Officials estimate fraud costs taxpayers about $12 billion each year through schemes like benefit trafficking, false applications, and EBT theft. The crackdown is aimed at protecting the program's integrity, but will also mean increased scrutiny for millions who rely on it. John Scott reporting.
21: It is election day in Britain. Polls opening now for the midterm local and regional elections that could have quite an impact on British Prime Minister Keir Starmer. His Labour Party is bracing for losses in elections all across England, Scotland, and Wales. More on these stories, townhall.com.
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8: Welcome back to Washington Watch on this Wednesday afternoon. It's great to have you with us. Speaking of prayer, yes, we do a lot of praying, and we need to do a lot of praying. We need to pray. We need to vote. We need to stand. As I mentioned earlier, we have our Pray Vote Stand Summit coming up in September. You can go to prayvotestand.org. But you don't have to wait till once a year. We have launched an initiative just a couple of months ago, and it's spreading very rapidly. Pray Vote Stand Chapters. It's equipping believers to engage locally, prayerfully, and biblically. And we are establishing, our goal over the next 10 years is a chapter in every county in America, anchored in a Bible-preaching church. And as I said, it's spreading rapidly. To find out more about how you can join a chapter or start one, text CHAPTERS, that's plural, to 67742. It can change your community by having a Pray, Vote, Stand chapter in your community. All right, Dr. George Barna and the Cultural Research Center at Arizona Christian University have a new report out that examines significant trends in Gen Z over the past 4 years. The report also analyzed the time surrounding the assassination of Turning Point founder Charlie Kirk, when media reports widely suggested that the tragedy was a catalyst for a spiritual awakening among young people. So does the data show a genuine revival among Gen Zers in America? Joining us now to discuss this is Lynn Munsell. He's the president of Arizona Christian University and author of Transforming Culture with Truth. Lynn, welcome back to Washington Watch. Thanks for joining us.
19: Well, thank you, Tony. Good to be with you.
8: All right, so let's talk about the report. What's it showing us? What's happening among Gen Zers?
19: Well, it's interesting. It's kind of a mixed report. Because there are some positive signs. And I think as you think about some of the reports that we've seen, you know, broadly that, oh, there's this big, you know, movement toward God among, Gen Z young people. We aren't seeing that in the data, but we do see some positive signs. The number who claim to be Christians, the number who claim to be deeply committed to practicing their faith, the number that say that they're reading their Bibles on a weekly basis, those all had significant increases since the time of the Charlie Kirk assassination. And so that's very positive, but it's not necessarily affecting behavior. There are a number of categories where we don't see any change at all, including the number who have a biblical worldview. And as you know, that just means that people who are thinking and living biblically
0: Right. And that number in Gen Z is just 1%. That's unchanged. 1 in 100 Gen Zers is thinking and living biblically.
20: But,
0: and that compares to 6% of, you know, baby boomers, right, and Gen Z, 6 to 7%. So the numbers are much lower in the younger generation. Those numbers haven't changed. And sadly, Tony, this is the hard thing to see, is that some of the outgrowths of you know, the, if you have a biblical worldview, you believe that marriage is between a man and a woman. And among Gen Z, the number who believe that has declined by 18 points over the last 4 years. The number who have embraced socialism over capitalism, also a non-biblical perspective, is up 17 points over the last few years. So, like I said, a very mixed bag.
20: Right. I know I don't need to explain this to you, but I know, I think the media, I do need to explain it to them, because, you know, a worldview is not changed by an event. It's changed by an ongoing encounter.
0: Yes.
20: And, you know, Jesus, when he prayed for his disciples in John chapter 17, he said, you know, I pray, Father, you don't take them out of the world, but keep them from the evil one. Sanctify them by your word. Your word is truth. The sanctification, the changing of the, our, yes, behavior comes about by the abiding in the word of God. So the one thing I find encouraging in this data that you have presented is that the increase in the number of young people in the Word of God, that's the transformational, yes, yes, power that is, yeah, it's in the Word.
0: Absolutely, Tony. We know that God's Word does not return void. I know you and I both participated in America Reads the Bible recently, and so we believe the Word of God is very meaningful in people's lives, and you're exactly right. The sanctification process takes time. And so I think we can be hopeful that if you have more young people reading their Bibles, saying that they're followers of Jesus, you know, wanting to learn God's word, say that they're deeply committed to practicing their faith, those are all very positive signs that over time,
20: right,
0: we should see worldview change from these young people. And if people are coming to faith in Christ and identifying as Christians, that's the beginning step. And it's not typically an overnight worldview change.
20: Right.
0: You know, it takes years sometimes to understand, to be discipled,
20: right,
0: how to think and live biblically.
20: And you're not just, this is not theoretical to you. It's very practical, because at, yeah, the university, at Arizona Christian University, you've actually been doing this and tracking it. And over a, yes, 4 year period, you're seeing the effect on the worldview.
0: Absolutely. And the one that really stands out for us, we have now 6 years of longitudinal data. The graduation class that happened last Friday night will have all of their data this summer. But what we've seen in that time, Tony, is exactly what we're talking about. And that is that our students, although they meet the rigorous definition as born-again Christians, they're saved when they come to ACU. We're a covenantal school, so we're trying to grow Christian leaders. They're saved, but they're largely thinking and living like their peers. So it's, as George says, one-to-one. But by the time they graduate, after 4 years in our discipleship community, they are 28 times more likely to have a biblical worldview than their peers. So,
20: right,
0: they go from one-to-one to 28-to-1 in just 4 years.
20: It's intentionality. We have to be intentional, and it involves the Word of God. Very quickly, Lynn, how can people find out more about Arizona Christian?
0: Yeah, absolutely. They can go to azcu.edu, which is our main website. There's a link there to the research of the Cultural Research Center, which is all free and available to everyone. And also the acuworldview.com, where they can take the worldview test themselves and see how they're doing.
20: All right, Lynn, you're doing a great job. Stick with us, folks. We're back after this.
3: This is Mission Control Houston here in the Artemis Flight Control Room. Splashdown confirmed at 7.07 p.m. Central Time. A new chapter of the exploration of our celestial neighbor is complete. Integrity's astronauts back on Earth.
4: When I got back on the ship, I'm not really a religious person, but there was just no other avenue for me to explain anything or to experience anything. So I asked for the chaplain on the Navy ship to just come visit us for a minute. And when that man walked in, I'd never met him before in my life, but I saw the cross on his collar, and I broke down in tears. Like, it's very hard to fully grasp what we just went through. And when the sun eclipsed behind the moon, I think all four of us, I turned to Victor and I said, I don't think humanity has evolved to the point of being able to comprehend what we are looking at right now, because it was otherworldly. It was amazing.
5: That was Commander Reed Wiseman of the Artemis II mission, reflecting on their journey around the moon. So here's a question. Does that sound like a man that just entered space, an empty, cold vacuum of nothingness? Or did he encounter something so profound, so full, so warm and bursting with life, it's almost as if someone was breathing on it? Perhaps it was so meaningful that the word space doesn't do the journey justice. Well, it sounds like he didn't encounter space, but something else, what the Bible calls the heavens. As the psalmist says, the heavens declare the glory of God and continually pours out speech. And that speech just might leave you speechless if you're seeking it. It seems like Commander Wiseman discovered the truth of Psalm 139 in reality. Where shall I go from your spirit, or where shall I flee from your presence? If I ascend to heaven and orbit the moon, you are there. So here's the glorious news for Commander Wiseman and all of humanity. The heaven.
20: Thanks for joining us on this Wednesday afternoon as we're talking with Lynn Munsell, the president of Arizona Christian University, about the Bible. I just want to encourage you to, if you're not in a daily Bible program, Bible reading program, join us for Stand on the Word, because it is a two-year chronological, very simple, 15 minutes a day of reading. You do it as a family, do it as a small group, but I tell you, the reports that have come back in, transformational, families, relationships. So it is the power of God to change us and transform us. We all need it if we're going to be sanctified and set apart for the work of God. And speaking of that, our word for today comes from Judges chapter 13. For behold, you shall conceive and bear a son, and no razor shall come upon his head. For the child shall be a Nazarite to God from the womb, and he shall begin to deliver Israel out of the hand of the Philistines. That, of course, is an account of Samson, the 12th and final judge recorded in Judges. From birth, he was set apart as a Nazarite. What was a Nazarite? Well, anyone could voluntarily take a Nazarite vow to be separated unto God, typically for a limited time, but that was not the case with Samson. He was called to be a Nazarite from birth until death. There were three primary provisions of the Nazarite vow. First, nothing from the vine, no wine, no grapes. Second, no contact with anything dead. And third, no cutting of the hair. Well, as we read Samson's story, he broke all three. In many ways, Samson's story was the story of the nation of Israel in the Old Testament, called by God, filled with promise, power, and potential, yet morally compromised, choosing unbridled passion over faithful obedience to God. It's a picture of many today. We have the power, but we have to be obedient. Find out more about our journey through the Word. Text Bible to 67742. That's Bible to 67742 to find out more about our journey through the Bible. Well, as we've discussed this week, the legal case against the Biden-era policy on mifepristone is back on the Supreme Court's docket. It will not go away, and I hope it won't go away until it's finished, until it's resolved. Well, this week follows last week's ruling by the Fifth Circuit Court of Appeals in my home state of Louisiana that temporarily restored the in-person requirement for the abortion drug as the case makes its way through the court. So it was like a temporary stay of the current policy. Well, as we wait for the briefs to be filed, and for the Supreme Court to determine how to proceed with the case, the Supreme Court has let the current policy stay in place. Now, we want to remind everyone that there are real people that have suffered real harm from these chemical abortions. So joining us now to share her story is Elizabeth Gillette. Also joining us is her attorney, a very familiar face to our viewers, Aaron Holly, who serves as of counsel at Alliance Defending Freedom, supporting the Center for Life team. She argued alongside Louisiana at the district court in this case. Elizabeth, welcome to Washington Watch. Aaron, always great to have you as well.
6: Thank you.
20: Elizabeth, let me start with you. Please share with our viewers and our listeners what happened.
6: Well, I became unexpectedly pregnant in 2010. And like most young women in my age bracket, I went to Planned Parenthood. And they offered me an abortion, a chemical abortion, through some pretty extreme coercive tactics. Then when I went to the facility, they did an ultrasound, and I asked to see that ultrasound, and they initially refused. When I finally pressured them to show me my ultrasound, which was my medical record, they instead showed me a still photograph. They did not show me the live image, so the wand was moving inside me, but the screen was not moving. And they told me that I was miscarrying, and that was a lie. They told me that the medication abortion was the safe and easy way to end a pregnancy. And they told me that it would be like a double period, and I would be going back to work the next day, and I would feel relieved. At no time did I receive any kind of counseling about what this medication would truly do to me, both physically, mentally, spiritually, or emotionally. I did not know that it had a black box warning. I did not know that there were severe side effects. And I ended up taking the medication and having a full labor, an abortion at home in my bathroom, in which I bled profusely. I thought that I would die from the blood and the extreme pain. And I reached down at one point with a full labor contraction, and in my hand came out a perfectly round amniotic sac with a fully formed tiny baby inside it. And I had to decide whether I was going to flush the child down the toilet or throw it away, and I decided to flush him down into a septic tank. And I developed post-traumatic stress from that traumatic experience, and I still suffer with that today.
20: Wow. You're not alone in that. Aaron, Elizabeth's story is just one of many. And in her case, she went to Planned Parenthood. They lied, not surprising. But there are many girls that don't have any place to go to because they just get this through the mail and there's no one to talk to. Tell us about some of the others that you have encountered and heard about.
7: Sure, that's absolutely correct. So under the Biden administration's 2023 REMS, women, girls don't talk to a doctor at all. You can get the abortion drug online in a couple of minutes and it ships to your home or your dorm room to take all alone to have those horrible symptoms that Elizabeth described. In addition, it has allowed for coercion that wouldn't be the case if you had to see a doctor in person. One of the plaintiffs in the Louisiana lawsuit, for example, her name is Rosalie Markovitz, and she's told her story about how her boyfriend ordered the drugs for her, forced her to take them against her will. She tried to throw them up, couldn't do it, lost the child she deeply wanted. And that's just one of the many coercion stories we hear, not to mention just the lies that Planned Parenthood tells women. They tell them it's an easy fix, that it won't hurt, that nothing's wrong with it. And as Elizabeth says so eloquently, it's difficult for women. It kills an unborn child, and it risks their health as well.
20: Elizabeth, let me ask you another question. As we're talking about the FDA's policy that was put in place after the overturn of Roe, I know that the politics of this is not your focus. Unfortunately, you're caught up in that now. But are you surprised that this drug is treated in such a casual manner as it is, with no oversight?
6: I am shocked that this drug is used over the counter through the mail. This is not a safe drug. This is not like taking Tylenol for a headache. This drug originally had a black box warning, which means severe side effects like sepsis. Women have died. The fact that we can get it through the mail without any oversight, I don't know of any other medical procedure that a woman could get with that is so reckless. You can't even, you know, get your child's ADHD medication through the mail, mm-hmm. because it's considered a dangerous drug because you can build chemical dependency.
20: Well, or you could give it to someone else and not be right for you, which is the same thing as Aaron was just talking about, it's been happening with this drug. Elizabeth, I want to ask you one final question. How can we pray for you?
6: Oh, that's a wonderful question. just for healing emotionally and continued healing and continued courage. This is something that I think I will deal with probably for the rest of my life. And I think that the Lord has allowed that because in my weakness, He is strong. So prayers to continue to be courageous and continue to say yes to His request that I speak out.
20: If it's all right with you, I'm just going to pray for you right now. Okay. Lord, I pray for Elizabeth, and you've heard her request, and I just pray for her for healing, physically, spiritually, emotionally, Lord. But I pray that you would give her the courage, Lord, as you forgive, you heal, you restore. But I pray, Lord, you would take her courage and her boldness to share this story to prevent others from going down this same path and experiencing the trauma that she has experienced. So I pray for her, Lord, and I pray for Erin, who's doing a wonderful job in standing with these women, and just give her strength and wisdom and insight. And we pray for a court that will do the right thing when they take this up. In Jesus' name, amen. Elizabeth, Erin, thank you so much for joining us. All right, I want to bring in Christopher Mills. He is the founder of Spiro Law LLC. He is actually working very closely with us. Earlier today, the Family Research Council submitted an amicus brief in support of the state of Louisiana. And Christopher is the one who worked on this for us. And he's actually worked with us on a number of amicus briefs. He was a former law clerk to Supreme Court Justice Clarence Thomas. Chris, welcome back to Washington Watch. Thanks so much for joining us, and appreciate your great work.
9: Thanks, Tony. Happy to be here.
20: All right. So I've gone through the brief, looked over it, and two issues that we deal with in our brief, addressing probably the biggest issue here from these drug manufacturers, is they're trying to say Louisiana and the young woman who was given this coerced to take this drug has no standing. They have no standing before the court. You address that in your brief.
9: That's right, Tony. So when another case was before the Supreme Court before on this issue, the court dismissed it for lack of standing. And basically, the abortion pill manufacturers are trying to do the same thing here, even though Louisiana has shown that allowing this flood of abortion drugs through the mail causes it a lot of injuries. It causes it financial injuries from women who are harmed by the drugs and show up at hospitals in Louisiana needing Medicaid care. It harms Louisiana's sovereign interest in protecting preborn life by allowing this flood of abortion drugs to be mailed from out-of-state prescribers into the state. But the abortion drug makers are saying that despite all that, Louisiana shouldn't be able to sue because ultimately the injury is imposed by the prescribers of these drugs rather than the FDA directly.
20: Well, and you talk about that in your in the brief, is that the drug manufacturers have a website directing people to go to the prescribers who will prescribe these through the mail for them. So, I mean, it's like they're saying, oh, we're not a party to this. We're not making it happen. But they're directing people to where they can get this drug through the mail.
9: That's right, Tony. I mean, it's totally disingenuous. They make their money off of these pills, and they make more money when people need telehealth pills because states like Louisiana try and protect preborn life. And so their website has links to groups like Plan C, whose tagline on their website is abortion pills by mail in every state. And so they're consciously direct and very intentionally directing women who need help to out-of-state abortion prescribers who can just send them drugs in the mail and leave the consequences up to Louisiana and the women.
20: Now, we were just talking with Erin Holly regarding how these drugs are taken and sometimes are ordered and given surreptitiously or coercively to women. That's a large portion of our brief that you have prepared for us, is addressing the intimate violence between partners and how this is accelerated in situations like this.
9: That's exactly right. And this is something that the FDA didn't address at all in its 2023 action that expanded abortion drugs so that you can get them via telehealth. The problem is that many women will be coerced with these drugs if men, family members, abusers are able to easily obtain them via remote means with no protection against coercion. You know, when you don't have a doctor in the room talking to the woman, you don't know what's going on away from the Zoom audio or video. And so especially for women experiencing this type of violence or abuse, bypassing an in-person interaction with a doctor puts them at much higher risk of harm and really coerced abortions.
20: I want to. We've got just about 2 minutes left, Chris. And today, more than 250 House and Senate Democrats filed.

0: by the Biden administration. There was no oversight given to this.
1: That's right. This wasn't a question of science. This and the FDA in this case has conceded that. They said we didn't adequately study it. We should have adequately studied it. So the FDA has conceded the point. But it's crystal clear, Tony, that exactly what you said. After Dobbs, the day the Supreme Court decided Dobbs, President Biden directed HHS to identify all ways to make the abortion drug as widely accessible as possible, including through the mail. And he said jump, and the FDA jumped. And it wasn't about science. It wasn't about women's health. It was about politics.
0: But unfortunately, when they jumped, they're still in the air because that policy is still in place, despite the fact the Biden administration is gone. We have a new administration. They have not changed this policy. They could, but they haven't. That's why it's before the court, and that's why these briefs have been filed. And Chris, I want to thank you again for working with us in filing an excellent brief. And I think it'll probably be cited by the state of Louisiana when they make their filing. So thanks so much for joining us today. Always great to talk with you.
1: Thanks, Tony.
0: All right, folks, another matter of prayer as we pray tomorrow, the National Day of Prayer. We need to be praying we get this issue right. The sanctity of human life, I think it is a fundamental issue, one that we cannot afford to get wrong. That's all we have time for today. Continue to pray, vote, and stand.
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0: USA Radio News. I'm John Summers. A federal judge ordered the purported suicide note left behind by the late sex trafficker Jeffrey Epstein released.
1: The handwritten one-page note reads, "Time to say goodbye." It was found by Epstein's cellmate after Epstein's 2019 suicide. It's a handwritten one-page note that also says, "They investigated me for a month, found nothing." It goes on to say, "What you want me to do?" Burst out crying. And no fun, not worth it. Epstein's death was ruled a suicide by hanging by the New York Medical Examiner's Office. I'm Jim Root.
0: Three people who may be infected with Hantavirus were evacuated on their way to get medical care from a cruise ship stranded in the Atlantic Ocean. Camila Bernal says the outbreak killed three people during the cruise.
2: Hantavirus is a rare but serious infection, generally contracted through contact with rodents. But authorities confirming the ship's passengers were infected by the Andes strain, which can travel person to person and has a fatality rate of over 40%.
0: The World Health Organization says there are eight cases tied to the ship after authorities in Switzerland said a man who had earlier been on the cruise is treated for the virus. The MV Hondius has been looking for a place to dock. It may head for the Canary Islands, although there has been some local opposition. President Trump meets with Brazilian President Luiz Inácio Lula da Silva at the White House today. The two leaders, who are largely political opposites, will talk about economic and security issues. Brazilian officials say their president has a plan to fight organized crime. More than two dozen people face federal charges in connection with an insider trading scheme which netted millions in illicit profits. The U.S. Attorney's Office for the District of Massachusetts announced charges were unsealed Wednesday against 30 defendants in connection with the large-scale decade-long scheme. From America's News Network, USA Radio News.
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6: With Spirit Airlines legitimately getting its wings over the weekend and starting the bankruptcy process this week, travelers are speculating what will be the next affordable airline.
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6: With Spirit looking at a $500 million bailout from the federal government and potentially selling more than 170 aircrafts, would people know if they got on a former Spirit plane?
8: It had the same seat structure, yes. They're hard.
6: I'm Natalie Migliori.
0: The Equal Employment Opportunity Commission suing the New York Times for discrimination.
9: The suit is on behalf of a Times employee who claims the newspaper discriminated against him based on gender and race. He's a white male who claims he did not match the race and or sex characteristics the newspaper sought to increase in its leadership through diversity actions. The complaint seeks a court order barring the Times from discriminating, as well as back pay with interest and punitive damages. The newspaper says it categorically rejects the politically motivated allegations brought by the Trump administration's EEOC. I'm Sarah Lee Kessler.
0: A Texas father fatally shot a suspected carjacker in Garland after police say the man tried to steal his vehicle with his family inside. I'm John Summers, USA Radio News.
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0: Anderson.
1: Thank you for joining me. It is the Wednesday edition of Point of View. And in the first hour, we're going to spend just a little bit of time in the first half hour talking with our good friend, Dr. Paul Kinger, about the Pope and the President. I think he would bring a lot of great perspective on that. A little bit later, we'll get into what has happened in Iran. Also, a very good piece we've posted by Heather McDonald, which we'll get into. Second hour, we have a very good interview that we have planned with the former member of Congress, Rick Santorum. We'll be talking about some of the pro-life issues. And, of course, don't forget, tomorrow is our National Day of Prayer. We will certainly be talking about a lot of that then. But Dr. Paul Kinger has been on the program with us many times before, professor of political science, Grove City College, there in Grove City, Pennsylvania, New York Times best-selling author of all sorts of books, God and Ronald Reagan, the Communist, The Politically Incorrect Guide to Communism. Might just mention some of his books in the past, A Pope and a President, John Paul II and Ronald Reagan, and The Extraordinary Untold Story of the 20th Century, and Divine Plan, Reagan, John Paul II, and The Dramatic End to the Cold War. So certainly an individual that can speak to these issues that we're going to be addressing. Might just mention that he's also the senior director and fellow at the Institute for Faith and Freedom. In the past, has even been a visiting fellow at the Hoover Institution there at Stanford. I read him quite frequently in my subscription to the American Spectator. Individual has his doctorate from the University of Pittsburgh, as well as an honorary doctorate from Franciscan University as well. So, Paul, welcome back to Point of View.
2: Kirby, it's always good to be with you. Thanks.
1: Well, we've posted your piece here that comes from Spectator, Pope Leo versus President Trump. And I think you have been very clear in helping us understand that, first of all, some of the comments by the Pope, I think, could be honestly said taken out of context, or at least understand the context in which he was speaking them. But there have been some that have pointed out that the Pope and the President don't agree on a number of issues, and those have to do with everything from Venezuela to, of course, the ongoing conflict here in Iran.
2: Yeah, well, that's exactly right, Kirby. And I mean, you know, quite the brouhaha, I guess would be a kind of polite way to put it over that. But, you know, Donald Trump really kind of exploded at the Pope with his Truth Social post. I mean, that's definitely unprecedented in the history of the presidency and the papacy. And, you know, and I know a lot of Trump supporters think that maybe this Pope had it coming. He's been talking too much. He's been critical too much. But I followed this very, very closely. I mean, I just did a 400-plus page biography of the new Pope. And I actually turned that manuscript in last fall. But ever since, I followed very carefully every single statement from Pope Leo. And he very rarely mentions Donald Trump or the Trump administration. And the one time that he sort of directly referenced something that Trump said, it was the Tuesday after Easter Sunday when Donald Trump made that statement. He said, 8 o'clock tonight, an entire civilization is going to be wiped off the face of the planet, never to return again. He said, I hope it doesn't happen, but it probably will. And at that point, I know a lot of Trump supporters, they've emailed me, said, well, this is just Trump. You know, he's not actually going to do it. Well, yeah. I don't know if we know that for sure. The Pope doesn't know that for sure. But at that point, Pope Leo came out and said, he didn't even use the T word, Trump, but he said statements about annihilating entire civilizations are, quote, truly unacceptable, unquote. And frankly, at that point, you know, the Pope does have a responsibility to speak out against that. And this Pope, who calls himself a son of Augustine, he's an Augustinian, and knows a lot about just war doctrine, knows that among the conditions of just war doctrine is that you don't threaten civilian populations. So to threaten, even the mere statement to threaten to wipe out 93 million Iranians, he kind of has to step in at that point and say it's unacceptable. So Trump. Yeah. But what really got to Donald Trump was, and Donald Trump has since said this, he told Nora O'Donnell of 60 Minutes this, was the 60 Minutes interview with the three liberal cardinals, Supich, McElroy, and Tobin, especially McElroy, who came right out and, you know, declared this an unjust war, which Leo has not said. And if you search it on AI, it says that he has said that. He has not said that. So I want to say that it's cooling off a bit, but I think I just saw that Donald Trump told you it maybe yesterday or the day before think he said once again that the Pope thinks it's okay for Iran to have nuclear weapons. And Leo has said, had to come out and say, I do not think it's okay for Iran. I'm completely against nuclear weapons, right? Just because he disagrees with Trump policy doesn't mean he thinks it's okay for the Iranians to have a nuke any more than Pope John Paul II disagreeing with George W. Bush on Iraq thought that it was okay for Saddam to have a nuke.
1: Right.
2: So I'm kind of going off here. Sorry to go on at length, but that's a little bit of the background, you know, of the fireworks of in the last few weeks between the Pope and the President.
1: Well, and again, I think that is very good and helpful, because in your piece, which goes on for 4 pages, and people can print it out if they don't get a subscription to the Speculator. And one of the things I think is kind of intriguing is one of the statements he made about aerial bombardment was not when he was speaking to diplomats or talking about politicians. He was talking about airline executives, which I thought was very helpful. And of course, since you've done the biography, I did not know this. The current Pope, the Holy Father's own father, went to war in 1942 and served in World War II. So to argue that he would not understand what a just war would be, I think he would agree that World War II is perhaps the classic illustration of what would be a just war, wouldn't you think?
2: Well, absolutely, Kirby. And I had a very close friend who is he's Catholic. He's very angry at the Pope. And he said, of him and his wife, he said, our fathers served in World War II. How dare the Pope spit on the graves of our fathers? And I said, well, wait a second. Okay? I said, the Pope's father served in World War II. He was at Omaha Beach. He was at Normandy. And if you look closely at the Pope's statement, and people say, this is splitting hairs. This is Pope splaining. Look, I mean, the phrase that Leo said was, you know, God doesn't bless, or Jesus, the Prince of Peace, the King of Peace, doesn't bless those who wage war. And the term here is wage war. Who waged war in World War II? It was Hitler. It was Japan. You know, we responded defensively in World War II. We were not the aggressors. And my friend responded by saying, well, I know people who disagree with you on this, right? Wage war is a term. According to traditional understanding of Catholic social teaching and just war doctrine, I mean, you know, Leo there is not talking. He would not consider our guys in World War II to have waged war. Look, as Christians, we call for faith, hope, and charity. I think there needs to be some charity here toward this Pope. He's a much more of a thoughtful man than people realize. And, you know, Donald Trump, love him or hate him, vote for or against him, and I voted for him. But you know, let's be frank here. Trump is not careful with his word. Trump's a bull in a china shop swinging a baseball bat around.
1: Good illustration. Let's take a break. We'll come back. I do want to, for just a few minutes, maybe educate our younger listeners, because there was a time when the Pope, the President, and the Prime Minister were actually very significantly working together to make a difference. And we'll talk about that with our friend Dr. Paul Kanger right after this.
0: This is Viewpoints with Kirby Anderson.
1: Let me begin with what seems like a ridiculous question. Is AI a fool? When I'm talking about AI, I mean artificial intelligence, and in particular the various AI tools being used and significantly funded. When I'm talking about a fool, I mean the biblical definition of someone who lacks moral discernment and acts recklessly. I will admit that computers are not persons, so we probably cannot be called a fool, but many of the current applications known as LLMs say and do a lot of foolish things. Here are 4 problems many experts in the AI field say are severe limitations of these AI tools. First, they do not live in the real world. As one critic put it, they have no intuitive understanding of gravity, friction, heat, or hunger. Second, they have no persistent memory. Yes, there's some things you can do to build into an AI tool, but most conversations start with zero. Third, these large language models have no ability to reason. They're just guessing at information. They're predicting the next token. And when they appear to reason, what they're really doing is pattern matching. Fourth, they are limited in planning. There is no inherent ability to take into account factors such as geography or time differences. Considering these limitations, we shouldn't be surprised that these AI tools get hallucinations, that is, create fake data, and are willing to make major changes that can disrupt businesses and people's lives. They remind us of people we know who are very intelligent, but make foolish decisions. AI might seem smart, but it often seems to match the biblical definition of a fool. I'm Kirby Anderson, and that's my point of view.
3: Go deeper on topics like you just heard by visiting pointofview.net. That's pointofview.net.

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1: But once again, this, if we can, open up the phones, give you a chance if you would like to weigh in with any of your comments or questions. We are privileged to have with us for a little bit longer Dr. Paul Kinger. And again, he is a professor of political science at Grove City College and has written a great deal about this. And I thought for just a minute, since we do have younger listeners, sometimes when I refer to Ronald Reagan, well, that's ancient history, Margaret Thatcher, who? Even Pope John Paul II. And you have written two books on that topic, and there are all sorts of other things that you've written about in addition to the books. And it might be helpful for just a minute to recognize there was a time in which the President of the United States, the Pope, and the Prime Minister of England recognized how the three of them could bring about a remarkable change, and you have written about that.
2: Well, that's exactly right, Kirby. In fact, this is, I think, very relevant to what happened at the White House Correspondents' Dinner almost just a few weeks ago, where there was an attempted assassination on President Donald Trump. There had been an attempted assassination on Ronald Reagan at that same Washington Hilton Hotel.
1: Yes.
2: It was not the White House Correspondents' Dinner, but it was March 30th, 1981. And you know, that moment with Reagan occurred 6 weeks before there was an assassination attempt on Pope John Paul II in Rome on May 13, 1981. And those two shootings really created a bond between those two. And when they met together at the Vatican a year later in June 1982, they talked about how they believed that God had intervened to spare their lives, so that they could work together for, among other things, to try to end atheistic Soviet communism. So you had this really kind of blessed, wonderful partnership back then between the Pope and the President. So, you know, an American president, a Polish Pope. And right now, if we could only have that kind of a relationship between the American Pope, it's amazing to even say American Pope, American President. Yeah, but that was those were definitely better times. But I can say this, having studied Leo very carefully, he's a very thoughtful, decent, kind man who believes in, you know, reaching out with an olive branch and working together with people. And I think if Donald Trump actually sits down with him and to, you know, talk, break bread, I think he would find that they probably have a lot more to agree on than to disagree.
1: I wish they would, too, because, as you point out, the Pope is a man of science, basically, a mathematician. Just a minute ago, some of our listeners that were listening to the commentary, and I know some go break away to commercials, but if you were, my commentary is about AI, might even hold up the upcoming issue. This would be the June issue on artificial intelligence. And it does seem to me that having an individual with not only a theological background, but a scientific background is something we need in this 21st century with genetic engineering, artificial intelligence, of course, the whole issue of surveillance and more. This is something where, whether you're a Catholic, a Protestant, or an atheist, whatever, there are the need for people to speak to some of these very important moral issues with some level of expertise and authority. And that's why I try from time to time to pay attention, though I'm not a Catholic, to what the Pope might say and see if there's something that can be used to advance an issue, even if we might have some theological disagreements. What are your thoughts?
2: Yeah, in fact, Leo talks a lot about AI.
1: Yes.
2: And he said that one of the reasons that he picked the name of Leo XIII is that Leo XIII wrote that famous encyclical, Rerum Novarum, which is widely known among Catholics and Protestants alike. And Rerum Novarum was meant in Latin, on the new things, and it worried about, among other things, new modern technologies coming in and replacing people in the workforce. At that point, it would have been 1880s, 1890s under Pope Leo XIII. And Leo XIV said he's really worried about new technologies like AI replacing human beings, people in the workforce, people in medical care, people in, you know, all sorts of other fields of study. So that's one of the reasons that he picked that name. You could identify with Leo XIII on that. And like you said, too, he's a mathematician. At Villanova University, he actually majored in math, of all things. And But I talk about that in my book. I have a pretty long section on that, Kirby, where I quote various people, mathematicians, a Catholic mathematician from Harvard who said, you know, I'm not surprised that the Pope is a mathematician because I believe that God is a mathematician, right? God, you could really see God's order and design in the universe, right? And they believe in absolutes too, mathematicians, right? 2 + 2 = 4, E = mc², force equals mass times acceleration. I mean, I'm looking at around me right now at buildings and cars driving by, and these things are operating and standing because of math, right? And, you know, you don't apply relativism to mathematical formulas. That's going to get you a building that doesn't stand, a car that doesn't run. And so it's good to have a Pope who understands science, understands math, astronomy as well. And, you know, it really does, you know, people believe that, really do believe in a certain order and design in the universe.
1: Let's, if we can, for just a few minutes, also mention that the movie Reagan, which is one that certainly I've enjoyed watching, having, first of all, Ronald Reagan is my governor. I even have a autograph from the governor, Ronald Reagan, in my collection, as well as our president and things of that nature. You have written about that. And more importantly, if people have seen the movie and read your book, they'll say basically the book became the movie. Is that fair?
2: Well, that's exactly right. Yeah. So my book in 2004, God and Ronald Reagan, and then the book followed The Crusader, Ronald Reagan and the Fall of Communism in 2006.
1: Yes.
2: And yeah, and those became, in particular, notably, The Crusader became the basis for the 2024 movie Reagan, starring Dennis Quaid as Ronald Reagan. So that was, yeah, that took 20 years, Kirby. To get from the first time I got the phone call from my good friend Mark Joseph, the producer in Hollywood, saying, hey, I love this book, God and Ronald Reagan. Anybody own the rights to it? To the time that it finally got on screen, took 20 years. Took 20 years to make it happen. But I was really pleased with the result. I thought the movie was terrific. And
1: I did too.
2: Candidly, I was quite surprised. It turned out way better than I thought it would.
1: Dennis Quaid looked like Ronald Reagan. Of course, they're doing that again. But again, for those of you that have been listening to Point of View for a long time, we went through a whole series with Paul, you know, God and Ronald Reagan, A Spiritual Life, God and George W. Bush, A Spiritual Life, went through this whole kind of series where for a while you were looking at that. And of course, you have been an expert all these years on the issue of communism. And we certainly depended on you for that. But I just thought for a minute, I might point people to one of the websites, faithandfreedom.com. And if you go there, you will see the Institute for Faith and Freedom. And there's the story also about how the book became the movie. So you can watch the video there. And so we have all of that information. And of course, we also, if you go down a little bit further, have a link to the American Spectator, Pope Leo versus President Trump, so that you can read that for yourself. Whether you're a Protestant or a Catholic, whether you believe in some of the things that are being said by the Catholic Church or even some of the things said by Donald Trump, I think we certainly wanted to try to bring some perspective and clarity to that. And I knew that the best way to do that would be to bring Paul Kanger on and also to encourage you to go to some of these websites that we have provided and the article to learn a little bit more. So, Paul, as always, it's great to have you on the program. And thank you for being with us today here on Point of View.
2: Oh, anytime, Kirby, and check me out at spectator.org. You can follow my articles there, including several that I've recently written on Pope Leo and Donald Trump.
1: I might just mention we do have a link to spectator.org, and that link is right there. And that one is from March 25th, and you can then follow that link. And I would encourage you to subscribe. I do. But again, you might want to consider what you want to do, but we've made that available to you as well. Let's take a break. And one of the things that yesterday Liberty mentioned is that we are making available this booklet, which we have put together, and it is published through Point of View, and it's on the Declaration of Independence and the Constitution. Now, she mentioned that you could call, but we've made it much easier. You can simply go to the website right now. you will see a banner that says, get your free booklet. It is free. And just click on the button that says free. And then you can either get a digital download of this or you can get a printed copy. Now, if you would like one in the mail, and I certainly am one of those people that believes it's really good to have these as a booklet, we'll need your address. But if you just want to download, you need to just give us your email. But I would encourage you to get a copy or multiple copies of this. And this is something we've wanted to do during America 250. And so certainly you can go to the website pointofview.net. 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

0: 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And now, here again is Kirby Anderson.
1: Back once again, Wednesday edition here of Point of View, and an opportunity to kind of get together and think about what is happening around our world. And let me just real quickly, as we mention the fact that we certainly do have on my commentary today something about artificial intelligence. And as a matter of fact, it really links back to a very good video in which an individual was pulling from those kind of experts that know a lot more about these AI tools than most of us do, and pointed out that there were at least four major problems with them. The first is, of course, that they really don't live in the real world. And from time to time, if you've ever used one of these AI tools, you recognize that it maybe wants you to go from one place to another place. And as they said, they have no intuitive understanding of gravity, friction, heat, hunger. Sometimes they really don't have an understanding of time differences, geography, things of that nature. And as a matter of fact, one of the articles that is in this upcoming June issue that I'm holding up right now, we haven't mailed it yet, is about what is called AI complacency, where people let AI make decisions for them, and some of those decisions tend to be catastrophic. Also, it talks about the fact that they have no persistent memory. I know when you get ChatGPT or Claude or some of those, you can kind of build in a little bit of memory, but most of the time you're almost starting with zero, and that's very different than dealing with human beings. Of course, one of the real problems with these large language models is oftentimes they're just guessing. They're using pattern recognition. It's not like they're really reasoning. They're figuring out what the next word would be, just as you're maybe texting on your phone. It's trying to guess what your next word is, just as maybe your spouse sometimes tries to guess your next word when maybe you pause for a little bit of time while you're trying to construct your sentence. And sometimes it's right, and lots of times it's wrong. And then most importantly, it's very limited in terms of planning. So the point I'm making is, something we talk about in this upcoming issue that you'll be receiving is, as valuable as these tools are, they are no replacement for you using your mind and your critical thinking skills. But the current issue right now, which probably you have at home and received in your mailbox, is this one on the war in Iran. And that brings us to this piece that comes out from the Wall Street Journal. Iran's regime ends the ceasefire. And they point out this is kind of where we are right now. The editors say the ceasefire in the Persian Gulf has been broken, and the culprit is the regime in Iran. President Trump now faces a decision how he plans to reopen the Strait of Hormuz, give Iran's regime what it wants in negotiations, or use the U.S. military to get ships through. Now, what we've been doing so far, and again, this is why we try to go into a little more depth on some of these issues, is that in many cases, we're talking about the fact that they really are not necessarily guiding the ships through. Project Freedom is really an attempt to just cordon off what would be considered an established or enhanced security area. If you look at your map of the Persian Gulf, you'll recognize that if the ships come closer to Amman, that's where you can, in a defensive posture, allow the ships to come through. And this particular article is, again, reminding us of some things that I hadn't really quite thought about, and that is the fact that Project Freedom has almost now become a humanitarian mission, because some of the ships have crews that are starving. They brought enough food to get in and to get out. They didn't anticipate they would be spending there for the better part of 2 months or more. And so in some respects, there's a real humanitarian aspect of that as well. Then, of course, even while the United States, through various kind of military actions, have tried to do all they can to actually protect these ships, you did have one South Korean vessel that suffered an explosion and a fire in the Strait of Hormuz, which led President Trump to actually say, yes, that did happen, and then wrote, perhaps it's time for South Korea to come and join the mission. And so what we are kind of seeing right now now, as he points out, is that the various Iranian groups are finding that they can't afford to lose, in some respects, their main leverage, which is, of course, closing the Strait of Hormuz and the blockage of oil and oil shipments. But there's only a matter of time before that really becomes even more difficult for them, as we've pointed out, not even being able to find enough storage facilities for the oil that's still being pumped out of the ground. Even more significant is that there has been a desire to try to do this in a defensive way, but sooner or later, and I suspect it may be sooner, we may have to go into an offensive posture. And again, as we talked about just a few minutes ago with Paul Kinger, the president is not exactly using diplomatic language. He told Fox News that the Iranians will be blown off the face of the earth. Somebody needs to get to the president and say this is not helpful with all of this hyperbole, but nevertheless, that is the case. But I think what is striking about this, and we'll be talking about this a little bit more in the next hour, especially with a piece from Victor Davis Hanson, is that because of the actions of Iran, it has really changed the Middle East in some pretty dramatic ways. Because what has sort of begun to happen is the fact that some of these Middle Eastern countries find themselves no longer willing to go along with what has been taking place in the past. They are deciding, for example, that they're going to leave UAE, for example, to leave OPEC. Those of us that are a little bit older remember back in the 1970s where there were long lines just to get gasoline because OPEC recognized that they actually had a way to actually terrorize the industrial world with threats about oil shortages and the rest. And now you have the United Arab Emirates, as well as probably others soon, leaving what was called OPEC, which had been something that it had essentially a stranglehold on the United States and especially Europe and Asia and other countries. So in some respects, when we talk about what is happening in the Straits of Hormuz, the editors of the Wall Street Journal make it very clear that the United States and Israel will have to lead. The U.S. blockade of Iran's ports have been succeeding, and if the Strait of Hormuz reopens, the regime will have been outmaneuvered. The United States can do more than wait for Iran to shut in oil wells while both sides suffer. Give the president, they said, credit for showing the resolve that others lack to keep pushing. And so again, right now, the United States, Donald Trump, Israel and other countries on our side wield essentially a very significant strategic and military advantage, which they can use to pry open, they say, the Strait of Hormuz and maybe even shorten the timeline to those oil well shut-ins. And this is, I think, going to be very significant. But in the next hour, we will also spend just a little bit of time talking about, I think, in a very interesting sort of way, how this whole conflict has reshaped the Middle East, but at the same time also reshaped what is happening in Russia. Think about the fact that Russia right now finds themselves in a four-year war in which they've lost so many individuals. It has reshaped China in terms of how, in many cases, they may now be thinking twice before they want to think about taking Taiwan. And of course, it has caused maybe even Europe to rethink whether or not their desire to sit this one out was such a good idea in that regard. So if nothing else, those are some very important principles that I wanted to put on the table. We will continue to follow the war in Iran. And when we get back the next hour, we'll spend some time working our way through Victor Davis Hanson's piece on the global ripples from the Iran war. He says Iran war didn't just break Tehran, it shattered old alliances, exposed weaknesses in Europe, checked China and Russia, and accelerated an American-led geopolitical realignment. So some very significant things happening. I suspect that even with all those very successful things happening, the American people will still spend more time complaining about the price of gas at the pump the concerns about affordability, and as a result, vote out a number of individuals that would actually have backed the president. But we will see how that goes, because it's still many, many months away between now and November, although we did see some interesting things happening in some of the primaries in Indiana and Ohio. But let's take a break when we come back. I think I wanted to, if nothing else, go to a very short piece that came from a very interesting evaluation of how Brandon Gill was, in a sense, conducting a master class in exposing the whole abortion euphemism, which is a great setup for our conversation later with Senator Rick Santorum, who engaged in a similar kind of conversation with Senator Barbara Boxer many years ago. Let's take a break. We'll talk about that right after these important messages.

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1: Next, we're going to spend some time talking with a former senator from the state of Pennsylvania who, when he was just 35 years of age, if I remember right, won in the 8th Congressional District, later became a senator, and was probably best known in a number of circles, especially pro-life circles, as somebody who took on the issue of partial birth abortion. And in some respects, I remember the conversation, we'll have him talk about that in the second hour, where the former Congresswoman of California, Barbara Boxer, and he were going at this whole issue, and he began to press her on, well, if the baby's head is out, is that then no longer allowed for a partial birth abortion? How much? And of course, she didn't want to have any of that conversation. Well, it reminded me of the conversation that we had the other day between Representative Brandon Gill, who is a member of Congress from the state of Texas. By the way, he's the son-in-law of Dinesh D'Souza, if you don't know that. And the conversation he was having with Jessica Waters of American University. And in a recent hearing, which had to do with the FACE Act, you know, we've talked about the FACE Act before, and we'll certainly get into that as well. They said in this particular piece, Alexander DeSantis said, in a recent hearing on the FACE Act, Republican Representative Brandon Gill put on a masterclass in exposing pro-abortion euphemisms, pressing the abortion advocate, Jessica Waters of American University, on which type of abortion procedure she prefers, saline injunction, injection, suction, or DNC. And of course, the woman, Jessica Waters, was obviously very uncomfortable with this line of questioning. And then, of course, as she points out, as Alexandra points out, clung to what you call the fig leaf of reproductive health care, because they don't really want to talk about abortion. And again, well, we're here to talk about abortion facilities, but they never really want to talk about what goes on behind the doors of those abortion facilities. And she points out that abortion advocates, as it turns out, are so accustomed to obfuscation that they ironically insist on discussing abortion facilities while refusing to engage in the very significant topic of abortion. And I think it was, as she points out, illustrative of the debate that took place years ago when in the 2016 presidential debate, you had moderator Chris Wallace ask Donald Trump and Hillary Clinton about abortion, citing Clinton's opposition to even a ban on partial birth abortion. After Clinton defended her position, Trump said, and this is now a direct quote, "Well, I think it's terrible. If you go with what Hillary is saying, in the 9th month, you can take the baby and rip the baby out of the womb of the mother just prior to the birth of the baby. Now, you can say that's okay, and Hillary can say that's okay, but it's not okay with me, because based on what she's saying and based on where she's going and where she's been, you can take the baby and rip the baby out of the womb in the 9th month of the final day, and that's not acceptable." Well, as Alexandra DeSantis said, it was characteristically inelegant, but it was effective. Pro-life groups heaped praise on Trump for doing what most Republican politicians rarely do, and that is using a highly public stage to expose the simple, horrible act of what happens during an abortion procedure. And I think it illustrates again something that we can learn as we talk with former Senator Rick Santorum, and even can learn from, again, some of the comments being made by Representative Brandon Gill. Of course, the article then goes on to remind us that really since that time, President Trump has drifted so far from the pro-life camp that he's actually received a fair amount of criticism from some of the pro-life groups, because he in the past spent a fair amount of time hailing himself as the most pro-life president in history and the individual that was able to defeat Roe versus Wade. But here's where we find ourselves now. And then, of course, you have the softening of the Republican platform and its historic support for the right to life of the unborn. So it reminds us that in some respects, if you're going to be engaged in the pro-life battle, the first thing you need to do is tell the truth. I know that seems sort of obvious, but unfortunately, you're going to be, in many cases, dealing with people who don't tell the truth. And a great illustration of that is something we talked about on Friday. We'll probably talk about it again on Friday because we have two of our guests who are quite familiar with the president's task force to eradicate anti-Christian bias. A lot of this grew out of the testimonies that were at the time given at the National Religious Liberty Commission, but also came from some of the investigation done by the Justice Department. And what we found out from the Trump Justice Department was during the Biden Justice Department's time, they worked closely with Planned Parenthood and with other far-left abortion advocates. They even created dossiers on some of the pro-life activists. They were taking pictures of them, of their children, and the rest, and they monitored the pro-life activists, tracked their movements, and in some respects, then, all that information was turned over to the Justice Department. But then, when those individuals were being prosecuted, it turns out that that information was not made available to them, which might have helped them in the trial. And so again, we see not only did you have the pro-abortion groups, I should say, hand over all this information to the Justice Department so they could actually prosecute some of these pro-life individuals, but even more significantly, they withheld it so that it could not be used to defend themselves in court. One of the other things that we have learned, and since we were talking about the Pope and some of the Catholic ideas a minute ago, it turns out we now have documentation of how some of the federal prosecutors under the Biden administration even fantasized, this is their words, fantasized about prosecuting Catholic nuns. And of course, we also know that the Biden FBI spied on Catholic churches, and some of them even worked with Jack Smith when he was involved in prosecuting at that came former President Donald Trump. And so you can just see that this whole report that has come out from the task force to eradicate anti-Christian bias, as well as the report from the Justice Department about how some of that was used, once again just illustrates the great danger that we have. Next hour, we'll spend a little more time talking about some of the other things that have come from this task force to eradicate anti-Christian bias. The report is 200 pages long, and if we can, we'll just give you a kind of a brief summary of that. But just before we take a break, let me one more time today mention, as I hold up here for those of you watching online, this booklet that we have made available. It is the Declaration of Independence and the Constitution of the United States. It is a resource that I think you're going to find very helpful. Also, of course, includes the amendments to the Constitution, and it just gives all of this information in a way that you can use very effectively. Again, as we mentioned yesterday, you can certainly give us a call on our call-in line, 800-347-5151. That'd be our customer service line, I guess would be a better way to describe that, and ask for it. But the simpler way for those of you with a computer is simply to go to pointofview.net. You'll see a banner there that says, get your free booklet today, the Declaration of Independence and the Constitution of the United States. There's a place where you can give us your name and email. We can give you an instant download, but you also have a place where you can give us your mailing address, and we'll mail one of these to you. And you can do both. As a matter of fact, you can click on both the instant download and get the booklet. And I just think it's a great resource. America 250. I would encourage you to take the time to get a free booklet. And we'll be back right after this.
2: 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Years ago, many of us could probably have provided a fairly long list, but today, Well, today it seems we almost can't trust anyone. Educators don't even know what a woman is anymore. Many so-called public servants have shown all they care about is themselves. The FBI has been accused of bias, law-breaking, betrayal, and journalism. It's largely corrupt, with no Clark Kent standing up for truth, justice, and the American way. 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

0: going through the stations and caught Kirby and a very interesting topic. So just listening to it, and so just by hearing the topic, I can relate to those, some of those topics. But it has impacted my life a lot. 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

0: USA Radio News. I'm John Summers. President Trump struck an optimistic tone over ending the war in Iran. In his latest comments following reports of a deal on the table, Trump told reporters from the White House Wednesday there have been very good talks in the past 24 hours.
1: They want to make a deal badly, and we'll see if we get there. If we get there, they can't have nuclear weapons. You know, it's very simple.
0: Iran's foreign ministry spokesman confirmed his government was reviewing the U.S. plan, a reported one-page memorandum of understanding, which sets a framework to end the war and start negotiations on Iran's nuclear program. Hantavirus is a deadly disease linked to rat droppings, and now an eighth case has been linked to a cruise ship. Dr. Gregory Pullen, an infectious disease expert at the Mayo Clinic, says the ship outbreak may be a first.
2: This is a very unusual situation. It raises the question, is it human-to-human transmission, or are there infected rats on board?
0: The World Health Organization says it believes a Dutch couple brought hantavirus with them when they boarded the MV Hondius in Argentina. They died, so did another passenger, and five other people are sick, including the ship's doctor. Dr. Poland notes the mortality rate for pulmonary hantavirus is 30-60%. FBI Director Kash Patel criticized the Arizona sheriff in charge of the Nancy Guthrie investigation. Patel told Sean Hannity the Bureau offered help immediately but was excluded from things for 4 days.
3: It's a state and local law enforcement matter. What we, the FBI, do is say, hey, we're here to help. What do you need? What can we do? And for 4 days, we were kept out of the investigation.
0: Patel also went after Pima County Sheriff Chris Danos for insisting on sending DNA evidence to a lab in Florida instead of letting the FBI fly the DNA to their lab in Quantico. From America's News Network, USA Radio News.
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1: A Virginia Democratic lawmaker and ally of Governor Abigail Spanberger is the center of a major FBI corruption probe.
2: The FBI has raided the office of State Senator L. Louise Lucas, who arrived at her office as the raids were being conducted. According to multiple reports, agents conducted court-authorized criminal search warrants at Lucas's office in Portsmouth and simultaneously carried out a SWAT team search of a nearby cannabis dispensary co-owned by the lawmaker. I'm Mark Mayfield.
1: An arrest made in connection with a deadly mass shooting incident at a campground in Edmond, Oklahoma last weekend. Edmond Police Chief J.D. Younger says 18-year-old Jalen Davis was arrested Wednesday afternoon facing first-degree murder charges.
3: This incident began with a disturbance between two females attending the gathering that escalated into an altercation between rival gang members also attending the gathering.
1: 23 people had some sort of gunshot-related injury in the shooting. An 18-year-old girl died from a gunshot wound to her head Tuesday night, the only fatality. Police indicate at least one more arrest is possible soon. A beaver which attacked an 8-year-old boy and two adults in New Jersey Sunday tested positive for rabies. This witness heard the commotion when the rabid rodent leaped from Lake Henry and chomped on the child's thigh.
4: Never seen anything like this in my life. This is pretty shocking.
1: Police say the beaver was captured by animal control. Victims are treated with rabies vaccine because rabies is fatal without medical attention. I'm John Summers, USA Radio News.
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6: America.

0: Wilson. Second hour today, listen, we can't get into a couple of other issues. This one's a little bit philosophical, but I think it fits very well to a conversation we had years ago when we had Jonathan Haidt with us. Jonathan Haidt is, of course, the author of a most recent book, The Anxious Generation. But when we had him in, we were actually talking about the coddling of the American mind. He co-authored that book with Greg Lukianoff. Greg is actually a Christian. Jonathan Haidt is not. But nevertheless, it was helping us understand what was going on college campuses, because we started seeing all sorts of young people with all sorts of anxieties and things. But also in the midst of that, it was predicting what we now see, the level of violence. And what they were working with at the time is that they found that many of these young individuals were being told by their professors that we're going to get into some difficult issues, so this will be a trigger warning. And they were also then beginning to learn that, again, if you're concerned about some of these issues, well, words are violence. And I think once you start down that road of recognizing that if I disagree with somebody's words, then that is reason enough to not only cancel them and actually debank them, remove them from a college campus, but then the next step is to even go after them physically, maybe even try to kill them. And in some respects, that brings us to this very good piece by an individual that we've had on the program many times before, Heather McDonald. And she refers to it as the New York Times latte logic of social collapse. Okay. What she's getting at here is that there was a gathering that the New York Times put together. It's a 35-minute video. You can watch it for yourself. And the title was "The Rich Don't Play by the Rules, So Why Should I?" And it's, in a sense, helping you see the moral code of individuals who, first of all, believe that the end justifies the means. Number two, if people are wealthy, they receive that by taking money or resources from you. And as a result, what you end up seeing is a conversation with a number of individuals, Hassan Piker, Gia Torrentino, as well as Nadja Spiegelman. And you don't need to know the names of all those, although Hassan Piker has been in the news a lot lately, in which they then have conversations about, well, didn't these people deserve it? This gets back to the conversation we had on Monday of the way in which oftentimes the left turns a blind eye to the fact that they have a violence issue. And one of those is, well, they deserved it, or there's both sides argument or whatever, or in many cases just think that it was a hoax. Well, here they had a conversation, for example, of the murder of the United Healthcare CEO Brian Thompson in December of 2024. And there was very much of a ends justify the means kind of idea. And what is so striking to Heather McDonald was that apparently not only did the participants have no discomfort in what they were saying, but then this was still airing after the attempt by a 31-year-old individual who stormed the White House correspondence dinner 3 days later to try to kill the president and the cabinet, and they still left the video up. And the point she's making is that you really have individuals here that on the one hand are complaining about the capitalist society, and then she begins to tell you what they're wearing in terms of how her nails were very beautiful, lacquered, how in some respects she had the top of the line jeans, how the boys, the young man had long sleeve Ralph Lauren shirt, complete with a polo pony logo. They're speaking in state of the art microphones, and they're still, in one way or another, disparaging the capitalist situation in which they find themselves in. But she goes on to talk about a number of very interesting perspectives that she has, and I thought we would go through them real quickly, and I'll carry this into the next segment because there's quite a few. She says, number one, there was just a complete ignorance of basic economics. The dominant theme, she says, of the video is that corporations are stealing from people, therefore it's quite appropriate to steal from them. And, you know, I've heard this years ago when there were people that were saying, I'm just going to download all of these videos, and even though I don't have the right to do so, download all these music, because after all, they're, in a sense, stealing from us, so it's okay to steal with them. And as a result, you can then see that they argue that grocery stores steal from their workers and consumers, so it's okay to steal from them. Major corporations steal, so it's okay to steal from them. And just a complete unappreciation for the fact that it's not a zero-sum game. Your success is not based on my failure, or my success is not based on your failure. It is an expanding pie, not a fixed pie, but they don't seem to understand that. Trait number two is then play acting at being revolutionaries. That is, if indeed we're going to actually try to rail against these corporations, they introduce the idea of micro looting, which has become more and more of an issue. If you've been around any kind of consumer goods at any time, because in some respects there is an attempt to not only steal things but to break cabinets to get into those, and it's again one of those end justifies the means kind of ideas. Number three, she says, just a complete ignorance of themselves. What is so intriguing here is that she says that in the dialogue, Whole Foods is mentioned 17 times in the Times micro-looting dialogue, and yet these are individuals that would love to shop there so they can get organic hair conditioner, even organic paper towels. Didn't even know there was such a thing. But nevertheless, and organic avocados, which they're willing to pay for more rather than regular avocados. And you can begin to see, just even just as you might get to it, just a complete lack of self-awareness of even the conversation you're having. One more before I take a break. Trait number four, self-aggrandizement masquerading as principle. Here you have the individuals that portray themselves as crusaders for economic justice, whereas really what they just want is free stuff. In the same way, she points out how college professors encamped in the campus quad portraying themselves as martyrs, just as they are having fun partying in the North Face tents and cutting the classes for which their parents were paying $60,000 or more a year. Of course, she makes a comment about the current mayor, Zohran Mamdani. But it just illustrates that as you start looking at this video, and I wouldn't necessarily recommend it, but if you read this particular article that goes on for seven pages, almost eight pages, you can see that it illustrates how this whole culture is shifting. Once I can create in my mind that corporations and businesses and even grocery stores, even mom and pops are in one way or another exploiting people, then micro looting becomes a very significant end justifies the mean. And as we'll talk about more, even taking another person's life might be justified as well. We'll be right back.
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0: Let me begin with what seems like a ridiculous question. Is AI a fool? When I'm talking about AI, I mean artificial intelligence, and in particular, the various AI tools being used and significantly funded. When I'm talking about a fool, I mean the biblical definition of someone who lacks moral discernment and acts recklessly. I will admit that computers are not persons, so we probably cannot be called a fool. But many of the current applications known as LLMs say and do a lot of foolish things. Here are four problems many experts in the AI field say are severe limitations of these AI tools. First, they do not live in the real world. As one critic put it, they have no intuitive understanding of gravity, friction, heat, or hunger. Second, they have no persistent memory. Yes, there's some things you can do to build into an AI tool, but most conversations start with zero. Third, these large language models have no ability to reason. They're just guessing at information. They're predicting the next token. And when they appear to reason, what they're really doing is pattern matching. Fourth, they are limited in planning. There is no inherent ability to take into account factors such as geography or time differences. Considering these limitations, we shouldn't be surprised that these AI tools get hallucinations, that is, create fake data, and are willing to make major changes that can disrupt businesses and people's lives. They remind us of people we know who are very intelligent, but make foolish decisions. AI might seem smart, but it often seems to match the biblical definition of a fool. I'm Kirby Anderson, and that's my point of view.
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1: Back once again, listen if we can get back to some of the things that Heather McDonald, who's been on the program many times before, talks about in terms of this video, because it is very disturbing, but it shows you sort of the mindset for why you're starting to see a justification for looting, for vandalism, for destroying property, and for even killing individuals. And she talks about trait number one, ignorance of basic economics, which I think is very obvious. Trait number two, play acting as revolutionaries, in which they justify what they call micro looting. When does micro looting become excessive looting? No one really says. One of the individuals there says, I feel like we've forgotten there's a long and storied history of sabotage and engagement with property destruction. And I'm thinking, yes, and if you started destroying the property of New York Times, I got a feeling they'd have a real problem with the way in which you wanted to apply that. But that would be justifiable if you had an editorial that they disagreed with. Trait number three, of course, is just real ignorance of themselves, almost just a lack of any self-evaluation. Trait number four, which we talked about a minute ago, just this whole display of hypocrisy. And then the last few, trait number five, the inability to think in terms of principles. One of the participants makes a fleeting reference to a categorical imperative type thing, which is highfalutin philosophy for the idea that some things might be right and wrong. They believe in absolute ethics, you know, like biblical ethics or just even moral absolutes, because we want to dismiss all of those ideas. Trait number six, phony empathy, because at this point here, then the idea is as well, I'm stealing on behalf of the downtrodden. And so as a result, walking out of Whole Foods with an IKEA bag of whatever and giving it to people, you know, sheltering underneath scaffolding or something like that is justifiable instead of paying for it in doing so. And so she talks about this whole idea of phony empathy. And then trait number six, actually it's trait number seven, she misnumbered it here, substituting the abstract for the tangible, the metaphorical for the literal, because they start talking about systemic forms of violence and the extraction of surplus labor value. In other words, the companies weren't paying a market wage, and that number begins to get higher and higher every single day, according to the way in which that's ratcheted up by some of the leftist rhetoric. But then, of course, they get into this whole idea that hate speech is violence, and since hate speech is violence, what you need to do is assault the people engaged in hate speech. And if you go back to Charlie Kirk, there was a student petition there at Utah Valley University, which had the same kind of argument that when speakers with a record of targeting marginalized groups are given a microphone, this isn't dialogue, it's harm. First of all, of course, Heather McDonald points out Charlie Kirk did not target or hate marginalized groups. He engaged in a conversation about that. But again, you then have them return back to the assassination of Brian Thompson, that individual who was the CEO of United Healthcare. And Piker says, well, this is a fascinating story for me. Not tragic story, not disturbing story, but a fascinating one, which just, I think, shows you the cold, almost calculus that is being promoted oftentimes by the left. And if you wanted to get a feel for how that plays out, I do commend to you this very good piece, this very good analysis by Heather McDonald, which is with the Manhattan Institute. And I would encourage you to go to our article that we've posted there on the website, pointofview.net. Just before we wind down, let me just again summarize some of the things that Victor Davis Hanson points out, and that is whatever the aftermath of the war in the Middle East is going to bring, the situation is no doubt going to be much better than many people understand. I mentioned just a minute ago that for many of us, remember when we were in long lines to just get gasoline because OPEC was able to actually prevent individuals from being able to get energy supplies because they actually threatened the industrialized world with oil shortages and sky-high prices. All of a sudden now, you're seeing the United Arab Emirates at a time when you have high oil prices leaving the cartel. And very soon afterwards, I think there are going to be many other countries in the Middle East leaving the cartel as well. There's a good reason for that is many of these Arab nations are actually encouraging right now the United States to continue bombing a Middle Eastern nation, Iran. Why? Because they have, in many cases, received as much bombing from Iran as Israel has. And they came to recognize Israel may be more of our friend. The United States might be more of a friend than one of those countries that was part of OPEC. And that has been rather significant. The Gulf states were hit six times with as many Iranian rockets and drones as Israel. So they paid a heavy price. And again, you can think that maybe Iran's calculus at the time was, we want these other nations to join with us to fight Israel and the United States. So we'll have them actually be damaged, and that will make them angry enough to join with us to fight against Israel and the United States. But instead, what they saw was that's not necessarily our friend, and a more realistic mindset in the Gulf states now is to recognize that Israel alone has the combat aircraft, the expertise, and the experience to strike Iran and deter it from attacking some of the modern Arab governments, which have received so many Iranian rockets and drones over the last couple of months. The other issue is, well, what about oil supplies? Victor Davis Hanson points out that although Russia still has sanctioned oil, a lot of Russian oil has shown up on the market. When United Arab Emirates has decided to get their oil out there as well, and of course, just the oil the United States has produced, as well as what it's cleared with Venezuela, the loss of Iran's 1.5 to 2 million barrels is probably not going to be as significant as many people would have thought. He goes on to say also that some of the things that have happened are going to affect not only the Middle East, but other countries. For example, they ask, will a destitute Iran be able to replace its half-century-long, half-trillion-dollar investment in its military-industrial complex, which is now in ruins? Probably not. Will Russia now be able to work with Iran because Russia has now been effectively cut off from the Middle East with its client Iran in shambles? And of course, Moscow, that is Russia, is now trapped in a 4-year quagmire in Ukraine with dead and wounded approaching 2 million, an economy on the brink of depression. Meanwhile, what about China itself under American pressure in Panama, having lost most of its influence in oil-rich Venezuela? China may still eye Taiwan, as always, but now might be disturbed by the high-tech American naval and aerial prowess. And then, of course, he says one of the greatest losers might be Europe. Because with the temporary closing of the Strait of Hormuz, oil-dependent European Union has recognized how their radical green agenda is rather unsustainable, and the continent actually is beginning to find out how desperately it needs safe and reliable and affordable fossil fuels. And so, as he points out, Europeans may still despise Trump, but they still may need the United States military to protect them from Russia. Any potential anti-Western nuclear power with ballistic missiles and regional destabilizers that is taking place. So, European nations could have kept quiet about about allowing U.S. to use their airspace and basing under NATO privileges, but they were not. And we see what we see today. I think NATO will probably still survive, but it won't quite be the same. And so in some respects, the argument is the global ripples from the Iranian war may actually be very positive, not just in the Middle East, but in many of the other countries which we see as enemies of the United States. If you'd like to read it, as always, great analysis by Victor Davis Hanson. It's one of the articles on our website, and we'll be back right after this.
2: Where does moral truth come from? According to 58% of Americans, individuals determine moral truth. A quarter of Generation Z says society determines moral truth, and morality can even change over time. Only 42% of Americans believe that truth comes from God. I don't know about you, but I find these numbers extremely troubling. It really is a crisis of truth, and that crisis has consequences. Look at society. 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People with biblical beliefs are called bigots, or worse, they're canceled. 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

0: 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And now, here again is Kirby Anderson.
1: Back once again, as we've been advertising, we are privileged to talk with today former Senator Rick Santorum. Let me just mention that he, for the few of you that are in the Dallas area, and I know we broadcast across the country, so most of you would not be able to attend, but if you are in the Dallas area, he will actually be speaking with Council for Life at a breakfast on May 18th at the Dallas Country Club, and it's going to be a great opportunity for those of us that will be there. I'm part of the advisory board of the Council for Life, but I wanted the rest of you across the country to get a chance to hear from him, since he's been on the program with us before and such a champion on the pro-life issues. An individual that probably first came into the national stage when he had this incredible upset in which he defeated a 14-year Democratic incumbent. That would be in the 18th Congressional District. And we've posted a piece from Live Action News where he reminds us, and I had forgotten about this, that when he won that night, the Associated Press didn't know who he was. So they called the Republican National Congressional Committee and they said, we don't know who he is either. So it was kind of a fun story, which we'll get into in just a minute. But an individual that then decided later to run and became the youngest senator ever elected from Pennsylvania, probably best known for a number of things, including the partial birth abortion ban, Welfare Reform Act, and much more. Of course, his book, Blue Collar Conservative, Committing to an America That Works. A lot of great resources. And so we have information about Senator Rick Santorum on our website at pointofview.net. Senator, welcome back to Point of View.
2: Well, thank you, Kirby. It's great to be back with you. And I look forward to seeing you in a couple of weeks.
1: First of all, let's tell that funny story. I recognize that some of our listeners were not of age when back in 1990 you said, hey, you know, I think I might run against this individual. And, you know, Doug Walgreen was, of course, very entrenched. And I'd forgotten the story, but it's a great story because you ran, you won. And so then, of course, Associated Press has said, okay, and Wall Street Journal and all those, okay, who is this guy? And so they call up the Republican National Congressional Committee and they go, we don't have his name either. So tell the rest of the story.
2: Yeah. Well, that's the story is that the morning after the election, the Wall Street Journal used to on their, it was a print edition. Obviously there wasn't a web edition, a print edition on the left-hand side. They had these little blurbs at the bottom was a blurb saying last night, you know, Doug Walgreen, as you mentioned, who was a 14-year incumbent, lost in the 18th district of Pennsylvania. The AP announced that he lost, but the AP didn't say who won. and so he said, so we decided we would call the Republican Congressional Committee, which is the campaign committee for the House Republicans. And we called them and said, can you give us the name of the person who won? And they didn't know my name. So I was very much they never supported me. I went there in Washington once to see if I could get some support from them. And I met with an intern. They wouldn't even let me meet with anybody who was on the staff. So I was a long shot, and that probably gives some discredit to long shots.
1: But I think it's a great illustration for our listeners. There are some people listening right now that might say, well, is it possible to win? Yes, a grassroots campaign, working, knocking on doors, all the old-fashioned ways in which we did it. Now with the new social media. And then you turn right around and say, you know what? This is going well. I'm going to be running as a senator, which, again, was an uphill battle. And yet I think it illustrates, again, that your success, first running in the House of Representatives and then for a seat in the Senate, just really, I think, should be an encouragement, really, to others that may want to be involved in public service like you were.
2: Well, I appreciate that, Kirby. I'll add even a little twist to that. I got elected in 1990, and as your listeners well know, in 92 and in 2002 and in 2012 and in 2022, that's when redistricting happens. At least that's when it used to happen. Now it happens all the time. But it happened every 10 years. And so in Pennsylvania, we went from I think 21 congressmen down to 20. We sent one down to Texas, which we seem to do every 10 years.
1: Yes.
2: You guys keep growing Congress and we keep losing them. Well, when that happened in 92, they eliminated my district. they chopped it up into three different districts. And
1: I remember that.
2: They put me in with a 20, even a longer term incumbent. Long story short, I ended up winning that race, even though the district was a 70% Democratic district. I still won, and then I decided to run for the Senate. So no good deed goes unpunished. You win a big upset, and you upset the apple cart, which I did. The powers that be come out against you, and we beat them anyway. So that's a good news story.
1: Well, we brought you on because we talk about pro-life issues, certainly. And even in the interview, there was the idea that some people had of, well, I'll vote pro-life, but I'm not going to be on the front lines. But yeah. I told the story of when there was a really significant issue about Parthal versus abortion. Earlier talked about how, interesting enough, Representative Brandon Gill was engaged in what we might call a masterclass in exposing abortion euphemism when he was asking questions from Jessica Waters about which abortion procedure do you prefer, saline, injection, suction, whatever.
2: I have to tell you, Kirby, I watched that, and I got to tell you, it's been so long since someone in the House or Senate, went out there and challenged the abortion industry. I mean, I did that on a regular basis, but everyone seems to be intimidated. And I don't know Brandon, I met him, but I don't know him. I'll tell you what, I'm a big fan. I just love the fact that he had the courage, because now he's got he's got a bullseye on his back.
1: Yes, he does.
2: And in these days, that's not a good thing.
1: And by the way, he is the son-in-law of Dinesh D'Souza. Of course, that's how I've known him. But I talked about the fact that, and you remember this only so well, the back and forth between you and Senator Barbara Boxer about this partial birth abortion issue. Because, again, you did the same thing years ago in which you forced people to see, first of all, the diagram of what that actually engaged in. And then you were asking her, how much of the head can be before you would say that was immoral. And it's the kind of, if you will, argumentation and discussion that we need to engage in, because people want to cover it with all sorts of euphemisms, don't they?
2: Absolutely. And again, that's why I was so proud to see what he did and the courage he took. Look, there is no defense to abortion. I mean, I know that people say, well, it's inconvenient for me, or I'm not ready for it. Well, then you should have thought about that before you decided to, before you did things that could get you pregnant. And people say, well, there's rape and incest. That's less than 1% of all abortions. So let's just set that aside for a moment. Let's talk about the 99% of abortions that occur because people engage in sexual activity and get pregnant. And it's the whole idea that in our society, we've detached, freedom from responsibility. And yes, you're free to do a lot of different things, but you also have the responsibility that if something happens as a result of that free act.

0: That gets into a section you talk about leading conversations with our posture, you know, whether we have a kneeling posture or a different kind of attitude, and being willing to listen attentively. Sometimes the best witnessing is where we're not talking, but where we're listening and really showing our love for an individual.
1: I have found that to be so true. Jesus listened. He asked questions more than he gave answers. And we don't know people's story. So two ladies called our church and they said, we'd like some premarital counseling. My receptionist, young lady, said, what is, she was made her nervous. She called me and what do you want me to do? I said, I'd love to meet with them. She said, you would? Yeah. Of course, it is not biblically correct for two women to marry each other. But I thought, why did they call my church? Where are they coming from? Well, you have no idea. They walked in the door. They looked pretty rough. Very, like almost like homeless. They came into my office and told me their story. Who would have ever imagined?
0: And that we posted there said she's 17. Now I found out she's 18 years of age.
2: Well, she'll be 18 next week.
0: Yeah, so here we go. We are going to update that in just a minute. And that, again, is an illustration because some of you might say, well, if you have a so-called problem pregnancy or you have one where you're being told that this is going to be a very difficult situation for you and their chances of living are limited, you want to hear this story, of course, from Rick Santorum, who has really stood strong on the pro-life issues for so long. And as we pointed out just a few minutes ago, we do lament the fact that some of these very strong platforms the Republican Party used to have on pro-life issues have been watered down. So we'll go back and spend a little bit of time talking with former Senator Rick Santorum. Again, for those of you in the Dallas area, you might want to turn out for the breakfast May 18th. But for all of you, I want you to have a chance to hear from an individual that we've always had such great respect for. So we'll take a break and we'll come back and spend a little bit more time talking about this pro-life issue from a man that has had to live it and certainly can speak to that issue. All that coming up right after this.

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1: Back once again, we're talking with the former Senator Rick Santorum. We have a link to patriotvoices.com. This was founded by Rick and Karen Santorum many years ago. And if you would like to know more about him, maybe have him come and speak as he's doing for many of us, that would be an opportunity. Also, even though we're talking about the pro-life issues, I know, Rick, you are certainly addressing many other issues, but I thought one of the things I might do for just a minute is talk about your kids. And that is, first of all, of course, as I mentioned just in passing, you lost your son, Gabriel, and your wife wrote this very powerful book, Letters to Gabriel, the true story of Gabriel Michael Santorum. And first of all, I know that book has been helpful for parents who find themselves in a difficult situation where a sonographer says, I don't think your child's going to live, or this child is destined for a difficult life. This is a real encouragement. So that's one story. But the one that I think is even more powerful is the story of Bella, who has trisomy 18, in which you were told that these are individuals that are not going to live very long. The line is incompatible with life. And yet, as we pointed out, next week she's going to be 18 years of age. And yet there was, if I remember right, wasn't there a pediatrician that was giving her morphine, trying to kill her? Give us that story, if you might.
2: Yeah, so my daughter Bella was born, like I said, 18 years ago, and when we didn't know, we knew that there was something wrong. We don't do prenatal testing. You know, we'll accept whatever God gives us, and love that baby as long as we can. And so when she was later in pregnancy, she had some issues. You could see there was some. That would be best for her to be born early because she wasn't growing in the womb. And so we delivered her, and we knew she had some issues, but we didn't know what they were. We did the genetic test that you do after birth, and the doctor came back and said, your daughter has trisomy 18 and she's going to die, and that she's, we're going to send you home on hospice care. And meanwhile, my daughter's in the NICU and she's doing fine. We know that, she'll have some issues, but, we said, okay, what can we do? And they said, really, there's nothing you can do and there's nothing we can do. And I said, well, okay. And so in 10 days, we took her home, and the only, we said she was born premature. So as you know anything about premature kids, lung issues are always the issue. And so, and they said that she would have bad lungs for some reason. That's one of the things that these kids have. And we said, okay, good. Can you give us a prescription for oxygen just in case she needs oxygen? And the doctor looked at my wife and said, you have to learn to let go. And we said, well, wait a minute. We're just asking for oxygen. I mean, we're not asking for any extraordinary treatment here. And he said, no, you have to understand. And my wife, Mama Bear, came out, and within 2 minutes, we had a prescription for oxygen. and we sent her home, and they gave us one other prescription. And we went a week or so later, we went to our well baby visit with our pediatrician. And he asked if there was any prescriptions that she went home with. And we showed her him the prescription for morphine, and his head sort of rocked back. And I said, what's that? And he said, so why did they give you this? He said, well, because they said that she would probably get a cold and she would die from it and she would struggle. And so this is to help calm her down so she doesn't die in pain. And he looked at me and said, well, this isn't to calm her down. This is a lethal dose for her.
1: Wow.
2: So we decided at that point, we canceled hospice. We went and got a good team of doctors who believed in her. And we did what you would do with any child, which is you fight for your children. I mean, there's so many heroic stories out there about parents who have a child with a disease or or getting an accident or whatever. And these parents just go through walls to fight for their children. And our feeling was that you should feel that way about the child, whether they're born or unborn. They're your child.
1: That's right.
2: And you fight for them. You love them. This was a gift from God. You have an eternal soul. That soul may not live long on this earth, but it lives for eternity where it matters. And so you've got a real obligation to embrace this eternal soul for what, however, no, none of us live that long. We're all gone, you know, and like this, like a snap in the course of history. It's, we shouldn't measure life by the, you know, by what that person can do. It's by the fact that they're, you created this eternal soul. I counsel, do some marriage prep and things like that. And I always tell people, I said, you know, 100 years from now, no one's going to remember your name. No one's going to know you. No one's going to know you existed. I said, but and there's only one thing you'll ever do in your life that lasts forever. And that is cooperate with God to create the moral. That is your legacy. That is what matters. And the most important thing you can do, I learned this through my son Gabriel and losing him, was the greatest piece of advice I got from a great pastor who told me, he said, your principal role as a father is to shepherd your children to heaven. And I said, and he said, you know, you got one there already. He said, you know, well done. And so it's you have to think of it. We tend to think too much in this material world of things of the present and not things that matter, which are the eternal things.
1: So well said. Well, again, just before we run out of time, I do want to encourage people to find out a little bit more. We live in this post-Dobbs world, and I think there is more opportunity than ever for those of us that are pro-life. And I want to encourage people that if they'd like to know more about what you are involved with, we have a link to patriotvoices.com. There's a place that you can learn about their various stands on everything from economics to national security to, of course, the pro-life issues we're talking about. Let me encourage many of you that if you've appreciated even this short conversation we've had with him today, you might want to consider having him come and speak to your group, because we need the pro-life message like never before. And one of the great champions for the pro-life message has been Senator Rick Santorum. So we appreciate you giving us some time today here on Point of View, and look forward to the opportunity on May 18th.
2: Kirby, it is always a pleasure. I know I've done your show in the past. It's always a pleasure. I always really enjoy doing your show, and God bless you and keep it up.
1: Well, again, please pray for Rick Santorum and his wife and a group of individuals that are involved in all these activities. That is going to be, I think, a great opportunity for you to maybe learn and maybe just re-educate a whole generation of young people about the pro-life movement. Let me again mention the fact that we do have this booklet on the Declaration and Constitution. As you go to the website to find some of this information about Rick Santorum or Paul Kinger, you can also click on that banner there, and I think you're going to find that to be extremely helpful so that you can order it. You might even want to get extra copies there. And then tomorrow we have Marcy Gourley talking about, I love this book, 250 Great Things About America. No, we probably won't cover all 250. If we get to 50, we'll be lucky. And then before we end, we also have a good comment from Bill Federer about prayer. Of course, he's best known for the, of course, National Day of Prayer, Presidents and Prayer book, and all sorts of things. So let me encourage you tomorrow to go to an event that might be taking place in your community for a day of prayer. If there's not an event, that doesn't keep you from praying for America. And of course, we'll have some great information about that here on the website, pointofview.net. Hope you appreciated all the conversation. Looking forward to a great reminder of how great America can be and will continue to be if we want to be involved. As always, want to thank Megan for help engineering the program. Steve, thank you for producing the program. Look forward to seeing you tomorrow as we celebrate America 250 right here on Point of View.
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0: USA Radio News. I'm John Summers. The World Health Organization confirmed it evacuated multiple people suspected of carrying the Hanta virus from aboard a cruise ship to Europe. Three people were evacuated while three other people on board died from suspected Hanta virus infection. One person remains in critical care in South Africa. There are eight cases tied to the vessel. The evacuated trio received medical care in the Netherlands. President Trump believes the war with Iran is coming to an end. In his latest comments following reports of a deal on the table, Trump told reporters from the White House Wednesday there have been very good talks during the past 24 hours. Simon Marks reports the one-page document contained several key points.
1: The Iranians would agree to a moratorium on uranium enrichment, the U.S. would lift sanctions and unfreeze billions of dollars in Iranian assets, and the U.S. and Iran would slowly end their tit-for-tat naval blockades of the Strait of Hormuz.
0: Iran's foreign ministry spokesman confirmed his government was reviewing the U.S. plan, which sets a framework to end the war and start negotiations on Iran's nuclear program. Five of seven GOP incumbents in the Indiana Senate lost their respective primaries. Shaquille Brewster says President Trump had actively opposed these legislators, endorsing the candidates who challenged them.
2: Mr. Trump slamming the lawmakers after they voted against his call to change the state's congressional map, a move that would have created two additional GOP-friendly seats in November's midterm elections.
0: And in Ohio, Trump-backed Vivek Ramaswamy won the Republican primary in the state's governor's race. He faces Democrat Amy Acton. Home buying intentions continue to fall, with Gallup finding just 25% of non-homeowners expect to buy within 5 years. From America's News Network, USA Radio News.
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0: The U.S. Department of Education is launching a civil rights investigation into the Los Angeles Unified School District.
4: It examines the district's policy to reassign teachers accused

0: accused of sexual misconduct and inappropriate relationships with students instead of firing them. Reassigning often means being automatically sent to another school. Assistant Secretary for Civil Rights Kimberly Ritchie says, quote, "The district seems to be putting the continued employment of sexual predators above the safety of students," end quote. The LAUSD has released a statement denying the claim. A district spokesperson also says there is confusion about the reassignment protocol. I'm Daniel Martindale.
1: Secretary of State Marco Rubio meets with Pope Leo at the Vatican today. Rubio has said he plans to talk to the Pope about getting humanitarian aid to Cuba through the church and several other topics. The congressional map battle's going into overdrive following the Supreme Court's ruling striking down Louisiana's map.
2: The High Court called it an unconstitutional gerrymander that relied too much on race, and that's opened the door to Republican-led states to redraw their maps to favor the GOP. Republicans in Louisiana, Alabama, Tennessee, and Mississippi have started the process to redraw their maps. Republican-controlled Florida and Democrat-controlled Virginia already have new maps, but both are being challenged in court. This battle began after California and Texas redrew their maps. I'm Mark Neufeld.
1: I'm John Summers, USA Radio News.
3: This is Denny Gillum, here to tell you about an amazing new book, The Miracle Man, written by a good friend of mine. 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
5: All things must come to an end. How about some pasta sauce for, a different kind of high-tech secret sauce. First, they warn of warming. Now it's cooling. Redistricting efforts commit vote fraud. Trump tightens grip on the GOP. Numerous prestigious law schools breaking the law. Just my opinion, to which I'm entitled. China playing both sides in the war. They win no matter what. Dollar General opening all kinds of stores as the economy, hits strong headwinds. Amazon declares war on everybody. Well, kind of. Not you if you go ahead and use Amazon for everything. President Trump says we're going to end income tax. He's been saying that forever, but I ain't seen no pay dirt that it's real. Welcome to the broadcast. Hope you're all doing fantastic. I'm Sam Bushman. Nobody with me today, ladies and gentlemen. James Edwards said, hey, man, I'm taking off because it's my wife and I's anniversary. And so we're going to go ahead and go on vacation. So James is gone, but it's my anniversary, too. I'm going to be married 34 years coming up this Friday. So it's kind of interesting. He takes off and has a big old vacation for his. I go to work, baby. What do you think of that? Just saying. Happy to have you along, my fellow Americans. I'm Sam Bushman. It is hard-hitting news the networks refuse to use, and it does indeed start now. Oh, boy. You ever heard of Ask Jeeves? Let me just ask my producers that. Have you ever heard of Ask Jeeves, Zach, Michael, Jeremiah? No? All right, you guys are all too young. There's an old system called Ask Jeeves. It turned into Ask.com. After nearly 30 years, ladies and gentlemen, the once popular search engine Ask.com, also, it was in 1997, it was launched as Ask Jeeves. That's a, anyway, you got to go study that so you can kind of get caught up on it. Anyway, they've decided to finally shut down, folks. The decision was made by its parent company. What do they call this thing? IAC? IAC, IAC, you know? Signaling the close on their now static homepage with a note to its users. The site has been known for answering queries in a unique question-answer format. But, you know, the fact is that, you know, with AI and Google and all these other modern tools, they just kind of fell behind on the technology. The shutdown, by the way, represents a significant moment in internet history, folks, underscoring the transition from way super early search engines to more complicated AI. Anyway, I thought it was interesting. Closure of Ask Jeeves. Whoa. Wow. Gone. That's kind of scary. Not that I really think Ask Jeeves is that important in the modern day, so that's not scary. But what's scary is all things must come to an end, right? Of course, not God's law and not God and not your eternal progression. Those things are eternal and last forever. But I'm saying all things earthly-wise come to an end, right? I mean, it's the country song joke is, you know, you never see a Hearst pulling a trailer. Because, like, what do you got? You can't take anything with you is the joke, right? And so it's kind of like that. Everything has an end on Earth. And so even after 30 years, this popular engine, I mean, in its time, it was like, wow, it was cool, innovative, unique tech, and pretty awesome. All right, it's getting worse because we jettison Ask Jeeves, but we embrace, what do they call this thing? Pasta sauce? All right, first Alexa, now pasta sauce. Yeah, the company's called Prego, right? You ever heard of Prego? You guys have heard of Prego, haven't you? All right. Put that on your spaghetti noodles when mom's gone because it's easy to make. Okay. Anyway, it looks like Prego is teaming up with a company. They unveil a device designed to record your family dinner conversations. Yeah. Prego teamed up with a group called StoryCorps. And they're launching what they call a limited edition device. It's called the Connection Keeper. And the Connection Keeper is this cool device that's like a little puck-sized, you know, recorder. It's designed to sit on your dinner table and capture family conversations. Now, the company says the goal is to encourage families to have conversation and to keep that conversation for all time. It's not meant to be a surveillance device. They claim the device has no AI, no cloud connection, no Wi-Fi, none of that. So it's not designed to spy on anybody. It's just designed to allow you to, you know, preserve those conversations. Still, they say, critics say, the idea reflects a growing culture of normalizing in-home recording technology, right? Even during private family meals. So the question becomes kind of, what do we think of all this thing, right? Is this good? Is this bad? Is this right? Is this wrong? And I want to just highlight that, you know what? Technology is neither good nor bad, okay? Technology just exists. It depends on who's using it and what their agenda is on if it's good or bad, right? And I bring this up just because it's interesting. I don't really have a problem with this. You say, Sam, what about privacy? I understand, but you can literally have it by default off. And you can turn it on by choice. And you can do that with anything, right? This just supposedly makes it easier to do. And so I would propose that you get one of these. I wouldn't even mind if it's connected to AI and or the internet, Wi-Fi. Because if you start recording a lot of audio or a lot of video, if you did video, this doesn't do video, by the way. But, if you know, eventually if we get there, I don't even have a problem with recording the conversation, doing it on audio, doing it on video, putting it in the cloud for archival or whatever. Most people don't have big enough hard drives to store all that kind of stuff. And if you, you know, do it right, you could basically either one, keep the audio, or two, get a transcript or a summary. So I just created an app that I wrote with Claude called My Notes. And My Notes lets you basically just talk into your microphone on a computer or whatever. You just press record, then you start talking, and you talk and talk and talk. And when you're done, you hit save or, you know, end recording. And it will basically go out to the internet. It'll convert that audio back to text. So now you have a transcript of the audio. And then it'll take that text transcript and it'll summarize it based on summarizing technology using AI. Why do I use that? Because then you get these prompts. So after you save the recording, then it gives you a list of prompts and it says, what do you want to do with this transcript now? Do you want to turn it into meeting notes? Do you want to turn it into a to-do list? Is this a shopping list? is this, you know, what do you want it to be? And then you choose the prompt and then it will convert it to whatever you want it to be. So if it's a shopping list and you're kind of like, shoot, what did my wife say she needed? And you say all kinds of things don't really relate, but yet you're just kind of rambling. Then it can go ahead and do the summary. And so it'll strip out all the rambling, all the ums, the ums, the whatever. And at the end of the day, I just get this bullet pointed shopping list or a bullet pointed to-do list or a meeting summary notes or possibly a journal entry. And it would, what is the relationship? It depends on how it formats it, right? Well, what if you do things with your dinner conversations? What if you have this little device and you, the connection keeper is what it's called. And what if you go ahead and have that default? It's off, so it doesn't record your conversations every day. But yet you say, you know what? We have a great dinner tonight. In fact, it's a Valentine's special dinner. And we're going to talk about how grateful we are for each other and service and what's happening. We've got some extended family or some grown children with us around the table tonight. And, we're going to get caught up on what's happening with each family. And, Johnny has done something really cool. He won this award or he did this or that, or, you know, Mary is this and that. And you want to document all that kind of stuff. You could literally press the button on this thing, turn it on, have it record the family conversation. Now, this one doesn't do this yet because they're paranoid about how society is going to respond to it. But imagine if you just said, you know, we're going to do this. I want to use AI and I want to use my Sam Bushman's My Notes philosophy. And I want this recorder to record everything. Then I want it to summarize it. So all the all the, you know, stuff like that. And then you get this summary and then you could take out anything that maybe wasn't perfectly appropriate. You know, someone teasing their little brother later. You don't really want that in the archives of recording that they tease their little brother. So you cut that out or whatever. I'm not saying anything really sinister or bad, just maybe banter or things that, you know, someone makes a joke and it maybe just doesn't apply as much as it should or whatever. Anyway, the point is you could take that transcript, turn it into a summary, finalize, edit that summary and add that to a journal or a family album or instead of My Notes, Family Notes, family. And you could preserve dates and places and celebratory moments. And I mean, it could be really, really, really cool, right? Prego, baby. Ask Jeeves is dead, but now pasta sauce. Yeah. Prego teaming up. StoryCorps. The Connection Keeper. Yay or nay? Just wondering. I'm Sam Bushman.
6: Now, Mr. and Mrs. Sir Galahad, what seems to be the problem?
7: Well, it's just not working.
6: She's been very unrealistic.
8: Really?
7: Ever since he rescued me from the dragon, we've been drifting apart.
6: That's not true.
7: We were supposed to live happily ever after.
6: Now, this isn't a fairy tale.
7: At first, he was gallant and chivalrous, opening doors for me, holding my chair, taking my arm.
6: All right, I'm not as young as I used to be.
7: He simply isn't the man who swept me off my feet.
6: Well, you're not as young as you used to be.
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6: Really?
8: Yes, try it.
7: Okay.
6: All right.
8: Go on, take her hand. Careful, little oil.
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8: 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That's right. Raise your visor.
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5: All right, back with you live, ladies and gentlemen. I'm Sam Bushman. Hope you're all doing absolutely fantastic. Anyway, kind of fun tech news at the start of the show. StoryCorps teaming up with Prego launching the Connection Keeper. They say it's not about spying, but critics say, oh, yeah, you think so, huh? I know this. It will be used for spying. That's for sure. All right, Al Gore and Company's in the news. They had a big old conversation and everything else, and well, here's what happened. First, they warned of warming, right? Now the fear turns to a campaign an ICE threat. Now, here's what's interesting. I don't know if you guys have the long history memory of this, but I've been in radio for more than 30 years now. And I'm telling you right now, when I started out, they weren't talking about global warming. They were talking about climate change. And there was a guy who wrote a book, not by fire, but by ice. And he talked about a global cooling. And so in the 70s, it talked about cooling. Then it came to the, you know, whatever. And they talked about warming. And then they knew neither really made sense. So they talked about climate change. And anyway, there you have it. But now they're warning warming. Now the fear campaign turns to ice, they say. A fresh climate controversy erupted after Big Al Gore warned that, quote, changing ocean currents could bring catastrophic consequences within decades, while critics say, hey, you guys just keep changing the game to keep the fear alive. That's all that's going on for you people. And so what do you think? Is it about just keeping the fear alive? Is global warming or global cooling or climate change, as Al Gore says, real? Is it going to ruin the planet? You know, Al Gore says changing ocean currents could bring catastrophic consequences within decades. Now, again, you know, you had others saying, oh, by 2012, we're all going to be melting down. I mean, they have given you these sky is falling chicken little catastrophic ideas for a long time now. I've been in radio for 30 plus years, and the whole time I've been in radio, they've been babbling about this garbage. Let me just tell you how I feel on this topic very, very clearly. I think there is climate change. I think God is the ultimate weatherman. Kurt Crosby used to highlight this, and I commend him for it because he's spot on. God is in charge of the weather. Does man try to play God and manipulate the weather? Absolutely, and it's disaster whenever we do that. Utah, Wyoming, or Montana, Idaho, some of these states, Nevada, are looking into using, you know, cloud seeding technology to try to bring more water to the region and all this kind of stuff. I believe when man manipulates the weather like that, it will be disastrous. It will be with disastrous consequences, my friends. Know that, okay? Because you cannot rob Peter to pay Paul. When you do something, there's going to be a reaction and an opposite or what contrary or whatever reaction, okay? And so when we do this, it's just not good. So I would commend them. I'm sorry. I would recommend they don't. Do not mess with the weather, people, because you'll regret it. You'll think you're doing good, and at first it'll seem like that, and then eventually it'll be great harm, either with weather warfare and or just weather lack of knowledge or lack of understanding what you're tampering with. It'll create a problem. Anyway, I digress, except for I think they should not do it. And when they say there is global warming and global cooling, I think there's some truth to it. Now, here's the disconnect. I think there's truth that the planet warms and the planet cools. There's cycles. It's all cyclical. And daily it gets hotter, and in the night it gets cooler, and monthly it does the same, or annually it does the same, winter, spring, summer, or fall. Just ask James Taylor if you don't believe me, right? Anyway, and so this cycle reality is part of God's, you know, planetary reality. And so there's also larger cycles, thousands of years cycles. And so I think the earth has changed a lot. But I think it's part of God's plan that it changes, and I think it's okay that it changes. And I think sometimes big catastrophic events happen because of the wickedness of God's children. Go read your Bible if you don't believe me. God created this massive flood, and everybody died except for Noah and company, right? And the whole earth was flooded with water. And so no doubt the earth changes with God's being the ultimate weatherman in charge deal. So we got to realize that. And we got to realize that when the people sin, when the people violate the commandments of Almighty God, then he uses weather not to kill us and be evil or horrible to us, although that sometimes is a reality, the consequences of our actions, if you will. But he does it for our sakes. He does it because he loves us, and he does it because he wants to stir us up in remembrance of him. And if we turn to him, if we repent and change and keep the commandments, he promises us in the Bible, that he will heal our land and protect us, right? So we've got a grand covenant promise with God if we do our part. Well, right now we talk about climate change and global warming and cooling and everything else. And instead of turning to God like we should and realizing he's the ultimate weatherman, instead of realizing that there are cycles and yes, these things do happen, instead of realizing that, you know, the weather's pretty good and, you know, there's storms and different things for our earth life's experience and all that, but really the weather's used against us when we're wicked to turn us to God and help us remember God. So all these things are true. Let me tell you what's not true, or what I believe is bogus. Man inserts themselves, pretending they are God, on one hand, trying to manipulate the weather, sometimes for good, like, hey, we want more water in the Rocky Mountains, we need water. That's a good intention. It'll probably backfire, but it's a good intention. To horrible weather war type intentions. Weather warfare. Using the weather as a tool of destruction and war. That's evil, and it needs to stop. But man does that. Man also inserts themselves into the weather discussions and the global warming and cooling and climate change and everything else for government control purposes, another evil agenda backed by tyrannical folks who want to steal your liberty. And they want to basically do so by telling you, hey, we can have security if we do this, this, that. So on this altar of security or stability or safety or whatever, then you trade your liberty and end up with neither. Is what really happens. And so this idea that because you live on the planet and you happen to fart, or whatever the case may be, then you're responsible for all the global warming and it's horrible. That's a lie. It's not true. God put us on the earth. He put us here to be happy. It's his earth. We're his children. All of us and the earth are his creations. And he didn't put us here to run around in panic and fear and fail and melt down. He put us here to be happy, to love one another, to learn to serve, to get physical bodies, to make choices, learn to make wise choices. The more choices we make like God and the closer we become to being like our Father in heaven, the better. That's God's plan. It isn't a plan of fear and tyranny. And so this idea that the planet is changing climate-wise, absolutely true. Is it true that because you drive a car that you've ruined the planet and it's the end of the world and the sky is falling and by golly, government must do something? Absolute false lie. Is it true that CO2 is the enemy of the world? No, it's not, folks. I don't know if you know this, but I think that the plants and trees breathe CO2, right? And we breathe oxygen. Doesn't it kind of go back and forth? Tell me how that works, Jeremiah. You're like a scientist kind of guy, right? Jeremiah is one of our producers. Look, don't we and the plants breathe opposite stuff? And what we breathe out, they breathe in. And what they breathe out, we breathe in. Pretty sure that's how it works. Is that how it works, Zach? If that's how it works, then it seems to me that if we have an imbalance, what the best thing to do might be to plant trees. Plant a big old bunch of them sequoia and then big old redwood trees and just plant trees, trees, trees. Think how many plant trees were on the planet before we started just deforesting and, you know, creating houses and, you know, open spaces. And, you know, there was a lot of trees on the planet. And there was a lot of oxygen and CO2 and all that kind of stuff, right? So the answer is not to panic and think the enemy is we the people. The enemy is your cow that, you know, sits in the field and whatever. Okay? We don't need to think about it as a hostile conflict. What we need to do is think about it like, hey, God's in charge. He loves us. We're his children. And how can we best serve God? Listen to me carefully. How do we best serve God? Realize that our living on the planet can create some catastrophic realities if we don't take care of ourselves. Meaning God gave us the earth and we're supposed to tend it and take care of it. That doesn't mean just leave trash everywhere. You know, a simple example is we need to learn to try to live in green ways. I support the general idea to take care of the environment, to make sure that we're not doing damage to the environment. I support that general agenda. But the second you take it political and make it a liberal talking point and act like I'm the enemy of the earth, and the only way I can possibly take care of the earth is if I spiral down and don't have anything or do anything or be anything, that's when I start to have a problem with these climate change people. Because it's not about whether the climate is changing. It is about whether you're going to acknowledge God in this process or not, and in who's going to decide what needs to be done about it and how we go about it. Right? If I say climate change isn't real, Well, then I'm, you know, they want to throw me in jail for that. The reason I say climate change isn't real is because, again, this whole climate change ideology by liberals or by, you know, enemies of liberty, in my opinion, they're not talking about, hey, there's changes in the environment and God's in charge and he's got this. The solutions are to keep his commandments and learn how to live in the friendly environment together, but not penalize one another, not create boogeymen, not create divisions and hate, not position government to take advantage of all of it and create increased government power, not finance out of existence. So if I were to, for example, do something, they say that's a climate change negative, Sam. You got a massive footprint. You got 8 children. You're horrible. You're draining on the... But if I had the money of Elon Musk and I went ahead and paid for my sins, if you will, then they could say that I'm super green, buddy. I'm climate zero. I'm a good guy. I'm helping out the planet. See, that's where the lies come in, folks. You cannot pay your way into green. When you look at God, even the widow's mite can take care of the environment, if you know what I'm saying. So anyway, I thought I'd go off on that because it's a big old to-do and Al Gore's in the news and everybody's criticizing him for flip-flopping around. And the reality is no one's talking, in my opinion, about the real topics. Let's turn to God Almighty. Let's get his guidance. If we pray to him for guidance and direction, he can spark our minds and hearts to come up with solutions to the problems we face. Do you believe that? I certainly do. And I'm Sam Bushman. If you got a CO2 problem, the answer is to plant tons of trees. God save our republic.
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12: Breaking news this hour from Town Hall. I'm Rich Thomason. Mississippi has been hard hit by violent storms, including tornadoes that struck last night. Hundreds of buildings damaged, much of the damage in the southern part of the state. Governor Tate Reeves reports multiple tornadoes, says emergency response efforts are ongoing at this hour. Forecasters warn the southeast could see more powerful storms in the next few days. It is a legal victory for the Department of Justice investigating allegations of election fraud in Georgia.
13: A judge has ruled that the federal government can keep 2020 election ballots and other materials taken by the FBI from a warehouse in Fulton County, Georgia, in late January. Fulton County is heavily Democratic and includes most of the city of Atlanta. The county argued that the seizure was unconstitutional, but U.S. District Judge J.P. Boulay said the county had not met the high legal bar that would allow him to intervene. The Justice Department has said it's investigating, quote, irregularities that occurred during the 2020 presidential election, unquote. Georgia's votes in the 2020 race were counted 3 times, with each affirming a win by Democrat Joe Biden. I'm Jennifer King.
12: As Iran considers a U.S. proposal for ending the war, President Trump says that things are going quite well, and he says it's in Iran's best interest to accept the plan.
14: We're dealing with people that want to make a deal very much, and we'll see whether or not they can make a deal that's satisfactory to us. We have it very much under control.
12: Mr. Trump says Tehran has already agreed to end its drive for nuclear weapons. A note Jeffrey Epstein's former cellmate claims that he found after Epstein's first jail suicide attempt has been made public. It had been sealed and locked in a courthouse vault for almost 5 years, part of an unrelated legal dispute. Watching Wall Street this hour, stock futures narrowly mixed. The Dow futures are up 42 points, while the Nasdaq futures down 1 point. S&P futures 4.5 points higher. More on these stories, townhall.com.
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5: Redistricting seems to be the plan from the 2, in my opinion, criminal parties. Trump tightens grip on one of the criminal parties. Numerous prestigious law schools are breaking the law, in my humble opinion, to which I'm entitled. China playing both sides in the war. China flooding markets. Americans' trade deficit seems to get bigger every single day, no matter what anybody does. Trump basically pushing for self-deportation incentives. Dollar General in the news. I mean, it just goes on and on with the news that we could talk about. So let's just get right to it, shall we? Redistricting efforts, ladies and gentlemen, are all the talk. Southern states following Supreme Court decision. The recent Supreme Court decision basically said, hey, it's a key provision of the Voting Rights Act. And so Republican governors in Alabama and Tennessee have initiated efforts to redraw their, quote, congressional districts. Alabama Governor Kay Ivey calling for a, quote, special session to adjust the maps, they say, to favor Republicans before the midterms. Alabama's current delegation includes 2 Democrats out of 7 members right now, so it's already quite Republican. In Tennessee, Governor Bill Lee also convening a, quote, special session aimed at, quote, reconfiguring the congressional district. And it's historically voted Democratic a lot in some of the big cities there. They want to change all that. I've got a problem with all of it, folks. And the reason that I do is because I don't favor the Republicans or the Democrats. Okay? I understand what we're talking about, but what gives these private groups special privilege to do this? And each party, all they do is blame the other party. The Republicans say the Democrats want to gerrymander. They want to manipulate it unfairly to their advantage. And the Democrats say the Republicans want to do the same thing. Pat Buchanan wisely called it the left and right wings of the same bird of prey. And I concur with him. He's 100% right. These parties are criminal, both of them. Are the Democrats worse than the Republicans? Yes. Right now they are. Neither of them are really great, right? I don't want either of them. But that's kind of the problem, is that the parties are so entrenched that they have basically taken over. They're private institutions, but they literally control politics with these gerrymanderings on both sides. This constant turf war between the two gangs. This constant bickering back and forth. This constant, we're going to argue with everybody else and kick everybody else out of the debates, out of the discussions, out of the elections. In fact, we're going to create special elections for our private party called primaries. And so we're going to divide up the public and have them vote on their, quote, gang leader. And then we'll have a matchup. We'll have a playoffs, the gang leader against the gang leader, right? While the third party people, or the independent people, or the people who don't want to be part of either gang, are disenfranchised 100%. It even goes down to, not only do they get special interest laws and privileges and guidelines, a Republican primary, what's that? It's a private entity gang group having an election before the real election. Then they go ahead and rig how ballots look. Hey, are you going to vote straight Republican? Are you going to vote straight Democrat? What if you had a straight Sam Bushman kind of vote? You know, you could vote straight Sam Bushman. What would that be? That would be a constitutional vote all the way down the ballot, right? See, but would that be fair? Is that honorable to give me a special privilege or special rights and special? Yeah. See, that's the problem with all this, right? And then it goes on, because not only do they put all kinds of laws in place to benefit themselves, they have pre-elections of their own kind of private party elections that then feed into the elections, but they do it with laws to lock everybody else out. For me to even have my own name on the ballot, I got to pay a bunch of money. Then I got to, you know, if I want to be on any party, I got to work to build a party. If I don't want a party, then I'm just like independent. I'm kind of a nobody on there. It's impossible across all states, as many have seen. Pat Buchanan, many others have seen this. It's very difficult. Ron Paul tried this on the Libertarian Party. It's hard to get any third-party positioning because the insiders have literally rigged the game so against anybody else but them. And then they act like they hate each other on the national stage, but yet they really just share power, don't they? And so now the Republicans are saying, hey, we had the House, the Senate, the White House, the courts, midterms. We'll stumble a bit and give you guys a little bit of a shared power there. Isn't that really what's going on? So to me, you got this recent Supreme Court ruling that weakened provisions of the Voting Rights Act. Do we really need a Voting Rights Act? Or is that just more congressional manipulation by the Republicans and Democrats to share power at the expense of the rest of us? Then, not only do they do that, then they have special privilege money at the trough. So if you're a Republican or Democratic candidate, you can get matching funds and all kinds of government handouts, taxpayers funding both sides of the aisle. So think about that. I, Sam Bushman, don't want to be a member of either party because I think they're clowns. I think the party should be over. The founding fathers, especially George Washington, warned against parties. So I'm against them, okay? And I think they'll absolutely destroy this country. And the proof is in the pudding. Congress is at an all-time low rating. So is the media, because they all promote this partisan shenanigan, this gang member politics idea. But anyway, so I'm against parties. So now I want to vote for somebody. Let's say I vote for a Constitution Party member. Do you realize that I'm funding as a taxpayer the two special interest groups and their matching funds, and I'm funding their debates and everything else, and I'm not even voting for any of them, but I'm forced to fund them out of my taxes regardless. And of course, my candidate doesn't get enough support. Therefore, hey, we can't cover them in the media because they're nobodies. Can't let them participate in the debate because they're nobodies. And that way we will ensure they remain nobodies, right? It's a disgrace. So now you got governors that want to push for the redistricting, initiating efforts to redraw. So now you got the governors in power pushing for their special interest group, pushing for their gang. So if you're in a Democrat-controlled state, they're pushing for the Democrat gang. They used your money, your tax matching funding, your dollars to get there. They used all the rules and laws in place that benefit them to get there. And now they're going to use it to even further polarize, even further divide, even further entrench their own gang into power. It's absolute criminal, folks. The parties are criminal. You can say, Sam, you've gone way too far, buddy. You're way too extreme. All right, here's what I want to do to you people who say that kind of stuff to me. I'm extreme. You're the one stealing my tax dollars for both parties, at the expense of anyone else. So you've got the lever of government pulled in your favor for your special gang. And then I bring it up and you say, I'm the bad guy. But you guys are the ones that are doing it, not me. I'm just the one to call the con game to a halt. I'm just the one to shut down the shenanigans. I'm just the truth teller focused on honest government, the proper role of limited government. And that means we vote for individuals based on their individual merits, based on their ability to convey issues and articulate their stance and over time show me that they're for real and et cetera, not based on a party. And now we've got the party so much above the people that the headline says this: Donald Trump tightens grip on GOP after major primary victories. So think about it. Primaries are not really elections. They're private party standoffs, if you will. And so now Donald Trump is going to tighten his grip on the GOP. So he's going to tighten. He's the gang leader, the Donald. And the Donald's going to tighten his grip on his gang after that special privilege election they just had, see? Trump-backed candidates, so gang leader-backed, you know, they're his men, right? Trump-backed candidates dominated key special gang called Republican primaries in Indiana and Ohio, cementing the president's or the king's growing control over the GOP heading into the midterms. So Donald Trump, hey, has won some a few races in these special privilege elections, and he tightens his grip on his gang. Now, I want you to tell me how that's not true. So here's what I want to do to you naysayers who say, Sam, how dare you say that? That's just not right. I want to have you come on the radio and or TV with me, and let's have a debate about this. Let's have a Republican. Pick your man. If you want it to be the Donald, the gang leader, by all means. If you want to go ahead and have it be Nancy Pelosi on the Democrat side or AOC or, I don't know, who else might you have? Bring him. A Joaquin Jeffries, bring him, okay? Whoever you want for the gang's other side leader. Not sure who the leader is yet. If you want to bring Kamala, by all means. And so it'll be Donald Trump and Kamala. Then you got to bring a third party or two to kind of round it out and be fair. And then you got to have Sam Bushman, who says the party's over. And what we'll do is get on a panel. We'll get a fair couple of moderators. And we'll have an absolute throwdown panel debate on this sucker. Anybody up for it?
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1: I believe there will come a time when we are all judged on whether or not we took a stand in defense of all life from the moment of conception until our last natural breath. As a teenager, I gave my first public speech in my church. My hand shook, my heart pounded. I thought to myself, I can't do this, but somehow I did, and because I wanted to talk about things that were important, I persisted. I chided my church as a senior in high school for not seeming to care about the not yet born, for looking the other way, and for not taking a stand on life.
2: I will be in earnest. I will not equivocate, and I will not excuse. I will not retreat an inch, and I will be heard.
1: One thing I promise you, I will always take a stand for life.

All right, Trump-backed candidates dominated key Republican primaries, and so now Trump cements his control over the GOP even further. Sounds like a gang, doesn't it, folks? Just saying. All right, I just thought I'd bring that to your attention. Lawbreaking, in my humble opinion, everywhere. I think Sam Bushman is a more brave, better name than Republican, don't you, Zach? I mean, if you could be part of the Sam Bushman party, wouldn't you think that the Sam Bushman gang should be? I mean, I'm even better than what MS-13, to be like SB-21 or something. What would I call mine? SB-42? Instead of that, you know, okay. I'm just saying, look, these parties are nothing but gangs, folks. They co-opt elections. They gerrymander and manipulate elections. They use the courts. They use the government. They use the legislature. They use the law. They use their special privileges, positions of power. I mean, the founding fathers, go read it. Go study the founding fathers. They were fearful of parties. They literally told you it would destroy the nation. And boy, howdy, do you see it now? Anyway, I digress. I want to move to some of these other stories before the end of the hour. Numerous prestigious law schools, including Columbia, the University of Chicago, UCLA, and Harvard, believe it or not now, incorporate clinics. Listen, clinics, workshops, if you will, into their curriculum that teach law students to represent illegal immigrants. So think about this. You're going to law school. You're going to go to one of these big old prestigious rock star schools, and they're going to teach you how to advocate for and promote illegal immigrants, illegal aliens. These courses often involve direct courtroom representation, role modeling and role playing, assistance with understanding the legal paperwork required, and advocacy, believe it or not, that may counteract immigration and customs, in other words, ICE operations. So you're an attorney, you're going to law school, they're going to teach you how to basically fight ICE and promote and protect criminal alien illegality. Think about that. Mandated by the American Bar Association, another criminal enterprise gang in my humble opinion, they use it to fill what's called experiential learning hours. So experiential learning hours is kind of like you learn by experience hours. So like a lot of times in high school, they'll do experiential learning, and it's kind of like, you know, if you want to learn to be a baker, learn to be a musician, or learn to be, you can go spend a day or two or a week with them and learn how they do their work and everything else. So it's experiential learning for attorneys, and they fulfill their experiential learning hours in these law clinics that are flat out aligned with the encouragement of pro bono work for attorneys. So what does that mean? It means you're going to give away your work for free to promote illegal aliens against ICE. Yeah. So you're getting free beneficial experiential learning hours to learn how to fight against our own government and promote and protect illegal aliens. These programs, they say, typically educate students on defending immigration cases, including asylum seeking and deportation resistance. They want to do this through what they call historical and racial perspectives. They often collaborate with pro-immigration groups and actively participate in broader activism against what they call perceived racial bias in current immigration laws. They say this immigrational approach is widespread among the nation's top 10 law schools, reflecting a, quote, strong academic focus on advancing immigration rights and reforming immigration policy. Think about that for a minute. Wow. It's a disgrace, folks. And many of these schools are getting your tax dollars to promote this racial agenda, to promote this ability to pro bono, give free work to illegals.
and to then wage a war between these trained attorneys by these top law schools and ICE. And then, of course, we keep the Education Department live and well, don't we? Donald ain't shutting nothing down, is he? The sumo wrestler, I'm sorry, the, what do you want to call it? Professional wrestling, whatever lady, isn't getting it done, is she? I wish she was, but this educational approach is widespread among Americans' top 10 law schools. It's insane. All right, China plays both parts, both sides of the aisle. What do I mean? We're talking about the Iran war, ladies and gentlemen, okay? And in the Iran war, China wants to just have their cake, and they want to eat it too. That's really, seems to me like what's going on here. I don't know why. I don't know why this is happening, but it is, right? And it's disaster that we're allowing a lot of this to happen, okay? But we are. Okay, I don't know why it's this way, but we just, I don't know, we work with China, we promote China. So as Americans burn through weapons, cash, and military focus in the escalating Iran conflict, China is quietly working both angles on this thing. They're quietly pushing Iran towards negotiations on one side, while allowing Chinese companies to fulfill what they call dual-use materials and possible military support into Tehran. So on one hand, they're saying, yeah, negotiate, guys. On the other hand, they're building Iran's ability to fight, to stand against us. Beijing sees opportunity in America. The distraction that it's causing, weakened stockpiles, and shifting power balance, all while positioning itself as the, quote, peace broker. Yeah. So Trump's meeting with all these people and all these high-stakes things. Behind the scenes, China's manipulating things to their advantage. The result, China gains leverage, whether the war grows or whether the war ends. And now China floods markets. America pays the price. Trade deficits surge once again as the courts slam the brakes on tariffs. So now you got these inner conflicts. The courts are against the Donald, so they slam the brakes, and now the trade deficit grows. The U.S. trade deficit jumped 4.4%, folks, to more than $60 billion in March. After the Supreme Court struck down many of Trump's tariff provisions, triggering a, quote, fresh wave of imports and reigniting America's fears that we're so dependent on foreign manufacturing. Exports hit record highs thanks to, quote, oil and agriculture. That's great, right? Export hit super highs. But imports climbed even faster as everybody rushes to bring products into the country before prices even go up further. The administration is now scrambling to, quote, rebuild its trade strategy with new tariff investigations tied to forced labor. Yeah, wow. And foreign production. So Donald Trump is still trying to set up a high-stakes battle with China, but in the meantime, he's losing. America's trade deficit widens again after tariff shakeup. The U.S. trade tariff deficit climbs as imports surge. It's disaster, folks. All right, the Trump administration, though, is pushing for self-deportation now. They've got incentives to do it. So we, the taxpayers, are going to pay people to leave this country. So much for the biggest deportation in history. It's not happening, and Trump's hoping they'll self-do it. Federal officials unveil new financial incentives aimed at curbing people from coming to America and incentives aimed at illegal immigrants to voluntarily leave the country. What a disgrace. Meanwhile, Dollar General plans to open 450 new stores
in the U.S. in 2026. Why? Because they know everybody needs like the dollar store. Nobody can afford to go to normal stores anymore. You got to go to the dollar store where everything's tiny and everything costs. Well, it used to be the dollar store. Now it's Dollar General, but now everything costs $2, $3, $4, $5, $6, $7, $8, $10. Who knows? But there you go. The company posted strong third quarter sales and profit for high and low income customers now. There you have it. And the last story of the hour. Amazon declares war on UPS and FedEx as their

including Procter & Gamble. So that's, you know, tomato soup and everybody else, right? American Eagle Outfitters. 3M have already signed on. Everybody's jumping aboard. Investors are hammering FedEx and UPS stocks in response. The move mirrors Amazon's earlier expansion into cloud computing. So people are saying they're going to take over shipping and distribution and that kind of stuff like they did the computer industry. Well, it's a tragic reality, folks. We'll keep an eye on the ball. Hard-hitting news all hour long. Thanks for being alongside with the ride. Hopefully it was educational and somewhat entertaining. Go ahead and get that little device, put it on your table, and record all your conversations. That's what they want you to do. Then send it to the cloud, then let the government just monitor everything you say and do. We're in an absolute spy society, folks, and your government is at the helm of it. It's got to stop. Reject FISA 702. Stand up, people. Come on. All right, I'm Sam Bushman. LibertyRoundtable.com. LibertyNewsRadio.com. 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TV, YouTube, Rumble, we're everywhere. 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

0: USA Radio News. I'm John Summers. Three people who may be infected with Hantavirus were evacuated on their way to get medical care from a cruise ship stranded in the Atlantic Ocean. Camila Bernal says the outbreak killed three people during the cruise.
1: Hantavirus is a rare but serious infection, generally contracted through contact with rodents. But authorities confirming the ship's passengers were infected by the Andes strain, which can travel person to person and has a fatality rate of over 40%.
0: The World Health Organization says there are eight cases tied to the ship after authorities in Switzerland said a man who had earlier been on the cruise is treated for the virus. The MV Hondius has been looking for a place to dock. It may head for the Canary Islands, although there has been some local opposition. President Trump meets with Brazilian President Luiz Inácio Lula da Silva at the White House today. The two leaders, who are largely political opposites, will talk about economic and security issues. Brazilian officials say their president has a plan to fight organized crime. More than two dozen people face federal charges in connection with an insider trading scheme which netted millions in illicit profits. The U.S. Attorney's Office for the District of Massachusetts announced charges were unsealed Wednesday against 30 defendants in connection with the large-scale, decade-long scheme. A federal judge ordered the purported suicide note left behind by the late sex trafficker Jeffrey Epstein released.
2: The handwritten one-page note reads, "Time to say goodbye." It was found by Epstein's cellmate after Epstein's 2019 suicide. It's a handwritten one-page note that also says, "They investigated me for a month, found nothing." And it goes on to say, "What you want me to do?" Burst out crying. And no fun, not worth it. Epstein's death was ruled a suicide by hanging by the New York Medical Examiner's Office. I'm Jim Root.
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0: The Equal Employment Opportunity Commission suing the New York Times for discrimination.
5: The suit is on behalf of a Times employee who claims the newspaper discriminated against him based on gender and race. He's a white male who claims he did not match the race and or sex characteristics the newspaper sought to increase in its leadership through diversity actions. The complaint seeks a court order barring the Times from discriminating, as well as back pay with interest and punitive damages. The newspaper says it categorically rejects the politically motivated allegations brought by the Trump administration's EEOC. I'm Sarah Lee Kessler.
0: Spirit Airlines' sudden closure has passengers questioning the future of the airline industry.
6: With Spirit Airlines legitimately getting its wings over the weekend and starting the bankruptcy process this week, travelers are speculating what will be the next affordable airline.
7: I think a lot of people are going to go Frontier when they need a cheaper flight, but a lot of times Frontier plays with the bags.
8: Wait, I've had good experiences with JetBlue. 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
6: With Spirit looking at a $500 million bailout from the federal government and potentially selling more than 170 aircrafts, would people know if they got on a former Spirit plane?
8: It had the same seat structure, yes. They're hard.
6: I'm Natalie Migliori.
0: Forecasters say the odds are rising for what could become the strongest El Nino event in a century, with some scientists warning it may push 2026 toward record global heat. I'm John Summers, USA Radio News.
9: I started going cold turkey. Well, at least when I'm in the car.
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15: We're in good shape. And now we're doing well. Now we have to get what we have to get. If we don't do that, we'll have to go a big step further. But with that being said, they want to make a deal. We've had very good talks over the last 24 hours, and it's very possible that we'll make a deal.
16: That was President Donald Trump earlier today talking about a potential deal to end the war with Iran. Welcome to this Wednesday, May 6th edition of Washington Watch. I'm your host, Tony Perkins. Thanks for joining us. Well, coming up, Family Research Council filed its brief with the Supreme Court today in support of Louisiana's effort to challenge the FDA's policy on abortion by mail. We'll talk with attorney Christopher Mills later in the program. Also, Congresswoman Diana Harshbarger, a pharmacist by trade, joins us to discuss this case that's before the court. Plus, Arizona Christian University President Lynn Munsell will walk us through a newly released biblical worldview survey of Gen Z and what it reveals about how they view religion. All of that and more straight ahead. Well, primary elections were held yesterday in Ohio, Indiana, and Michigan. The results suggest the GOP remains stronger than many in the media portray, and that the top issue on voters' minds continues to be the economy. Joining us now to discuss the results is Washington Stand reporter Casey Harper. Casey, welcome.
17: Hey, thanks, Tony.
16: All right, so what were the main takeaways from the elections yesterday?
17: Yeah, Tony, everyone's trying to parse the tea leaves here to read into November. I'll go state by state. First off, in Indiana, Trump endorsed candidates did pretty well. They received $8 million and they won five state Senate races against the incumbents. Now, notably, those incumbents opposed President Trump's plan to redraw the state's congressional map in a way that we've seen in other states around the country. Now, over in Michigan, a Democrat won a special election for a state Senate seat. And then over in Ohio, there was several big races that could have national implications. First off, Vivek Ramaswamy, who is a longtime Trump ally and was backed by the president, he overwhelmingly won the Republican primary for governor. And then the only Democrat on the ballot was Amy Acton, and she naturally won hers. Now, former Democratic Senator Sherrod Brown, also in Ohio, won the nomination for U.S. Senate, is going to be a tough competitor for his opponent, Republican Senator John Husted, who was, of course, appointed to replace Vice President J.D. Vance when he went to the White House. So, you know, you could read this different ways, but definitely a big night around the country.
16: Yeah, and it's just the first wave of many to come in this primary season. Now, there, I'm going to move to the international front. There are reports that the U.S. and Iran are getting close to an agreement, a one-page memo that would end the war. What's the latest in this?
17: That's right. Kind of out of nowhere, Tony, we have this news that there is this. We had the 14-point peace plan sort of over the weekend that was going back and forth, but there wasn't a lot of hope of it on it. And now we have this one-page memo that there seems to be real steam behind, a lot of momentum. Now, the U.S. expects to hear from Iran on some key points within the next couple of days. There's been a lot of mixed messages during this entire Iran war, so we have to take everything with a grain of salt, but that's what we're hearing. Now, this all comes, interestingly, after President Trump's decision to pause Project Freedom, which was the U.S. Navy's effort to create really a tunnel out of the Strait of Hormuz to get those thousands of ships that are trapped out of the strait and to the rest of the world and take their oil and really their people home. But this morning on Truth Social, the president posted and said that if Iran agrees to give what has been agreed to, this an epic fury is going to come to an end. The blockade will all of the Hormuz Strait will end. But he said if they don't do that, that the bombing would resume. Now, what made this really interesting, the timing that people were thinking this one-page memo is more significant, is because he paused that operation to open the Strait of Hormuz that he had just started recently. And so that sort of fed this idea that maybe the talks really were closer to a deal than we thought. Now, earlier today at the White House, President Trump did comment on the conflict, and we have a clip of that.
15: We have it very much under control. The blockade is unbelievable. The Navy's been incredible. The job they did, it's like a wall of steel. Nobody goes through. In particular, the Iranians, they're not getting anything through one way or the other. So they're out of business. And we'll see whether or not they are agreeing.
17: Now, a key sticking point in the negotiations, especially for the president, is the nuclear aspect. And he made clear at the end of that event that they are going to get the enriched uranium, which is something that Iran has not been willing to budge on. So we'll see how that plays out. But the president seems steadfast on that one.
16: Well, that's good to hear, because that's what prompted this military right. action to begin with. Casey, thanks for the update.
17: Thanks,
16: appreciate
17: sir.
16: It. All right, tomorrow is the filing deadline for briefs in Louisiana Supreme Court case, the case that is against the FDA's abortion drug policy. The court's scheduled to take action on the matter next week. Joining us now is Congresswoman Diana Harshbarger, a member of the House Energy and Commerce Committee, where she is vice chair on the subcommittee on health. She has also been a licensed pharmacist for over three decades. She represents the 1st Congressional District of Tennessee. She's also introduced legislation that would deal with the issue of mifepristone being sent by the mail without medical consultation. Congresswoman, welcome back to Washington Watch. Always great to see you.
18: It's great to be here, Tony. It's a pleasure.
16: So you've been, as I mentioned, you've been fighting against the Biden-era FDA policy that was put in place after the overturn of Roe to try to undermine that court decision. Now, we have this issue that is before the Supreme Court. Give us some insight into why this is such an important issue, and speak to this not only as a member of Congress, but as a pharmacist.
18: Well, what has happened with the mail order of mifepristone, they've taken all the safeguards away from that drug. You used to have to go in person when you took the drug, make sure that there's no internal bleeding, things like that. Well, they've taken those safeguards away. And it's, you know, when you had the Dobbs decision come down, this is one way they can skirt that decision and mail order these drugs into states that forbid abortion or have, you know, trigger laws that say you can't get abortion until 6 weeks, what have you. So you're seeing a huge uptick in side effects from this drug. That's the whole point of doing this in person. You know, if you've got 1 in 25 women will end up visiting the ER once they take this drug, and it's adding burden to the Medicaid, you know, the Medicaid population and the money that is used there for those patients in these states where they are shipping it. And look, you've got 11% of these women will have side effects so bad within the first 45 days that it can cause sepsis or internal bleeding, hemorrhage, things like that. But how would you ever know? And thanks to the Obama administration, 2016, the only thing that you have to, you know, no adverse reactions should have to be reported anymore. It's just the number of deaths from taking the drug. So this is a detrimental thing, and Senator Hawley and I want to stop that and codify what President Trump has done to where you can't do that. It's just a skirt around in states that don't allow abortion.
16: Right. So during the first Trump administration, the policy was in place that you had to have in-person consultation. So there was medical supervision. You couldn't be sending this through the mail to unknown persons. Right. That policy hasn't been put back in place. The FDA could do it, but Congress now is, thanks to you and Senator Hawley, taking that issue up. I again want to ask you a question from a standpoint as a pharmacist, as a professional that deals with pharmaceuticals. Can you name other drugs that are treated like this that are as deadly with having these types of side effects that are just sent through the mail to unknown persons?
18: Well, think about, there's a program called REMS, and what that entails is kind of like Accutane. When you get a prescription for Accutane, you have to have pregnancy test and a lot of other things, blood work done, because it's such a detrimental drug to an unborn fetus. And so when you take away those safeguards to where you have these in-person visits, you open yourself up to liability in so many ways. And what the Biden administration did was take those safeguards away. And that's just one of the drugs that come to mind. It is a drug that they use in many occasions. Dermatologists use it for acne, and it's a vitamin A. So when you take those safeguards away, bad things happen. And like I say, if you do not track the adverse reactions, like you know, some of the side effects that happen when you take that drug, how are we supposed to know how bad it is if you're only reporting the deaths from the drug? It's ridiculous.
16: So what's the rationale for that?
18: Well, the rationale is they want to be able to provide an abortion drug. Well, take the case in Louisiana when the lady named Rosalie, her boyfriend ordered a drug from California, sent it to him in Louisiana, and he coerced her to take the drug, and it aborted the fetus against her will. And, you know, you look at that as even a case of domestic violence in her case.
16: Right.
18: When you're coerced or told, how many times would somebody put it in a drug and give it to a girl that you said she was pregnant or whatever? We don't know. We don't know the circumstances because you do not have to report those things. But, you know, if you force the FDA's hand and say, look, you're going to have to take that indication down from that drug, hopefully that will help with some of the problems that this drug is causing.
16: Well, you know, bottom line, they don't want to report on it because they don't want to have to deal with the facts. They want to make up the facts. They don't want to have to deal with them. The other thing you mentioned just a moment ago was that states like Louisiana, my home state, but they're not the only one. There's about a dozen states that protect the unborn in totality. And the use of this type of abortion-inducing drug is illegal. But under this protocol of the FDA, those state laws don't matter.
18: No. No, and that's the whole purpose of what the Biden administration did by taking that in-person a visit away, is so they could do that. And you couldn't track this drug coming across state lines. And, you know, it's just a detrimental thing, and it's widespread. It's not just Louisiana. It's not just Tennessee. There's many other states, I'm sure. If you can get it, look, honestly, getting a chemical abortion shouldn't be as easy as going on the internet and ordering a drug. For goodness sakes, it's not healthy for the woman. You know, you're going to abort a baby that should, you know, our states are trying to uphold pro-life statutes, and all they're doing is going behind their back with and going against the Dobbs decision. And in my opinion, it's just it's terrible. And you can bet your bottom dollar that the Democrats are going to step in. And I think they may have an amicus brief now trying to keep this going to where we can't do anything about it.
16: They did. Every Democratic senator and 212 House members of the Democratic Party signed a brief that was filed today. One final question, just a minute left. Senator Holly was on the program last month talking about this. He has been pressing the Department of Justice to investigate Danco Laboratories, which is the manufacturer of mifepristone, first registered in the Cayman Islands, receiving backing from prominent liberal billionaires like George Soros. Do we not need transparency and accountability from these manufacturers?
18: Yes, we do. And, you know, you said it at the beginning of the segment. I sit on Energy and Commerce, and we have jurisdiction over the FDA. And one of the things that we absolutely need to do, you know, the bottom line is change the indication of the drug, put those measures back in place, and make these people accountable. I mean, why wouldn't we make them accountable for sending a drug and making a drug that wasn't its original indication? Right. So we have to be tough on this, and we have to let the FDA know to be tough. And we're just trying to codify things that should have been done a long time ago.
16: Congresswoman Diana Harshbarger, thank you so much for joining us, and I appreciate your leadership on this issue.
18: Thank you. My pleasure.
16: All right, folks, coming up, tomorrow is the National Day of Prayer. We'll talk about it next.
19: I think all people really need to have this type of education.
20: Well, I can tell you that it's been an amazing course, period.
21: I think this course is a reminder that a biblical worldview should really impact everything. It impacts our government from the federal to the state to the local. It should impact what we're doing with our families and with our work.
22: God and Government is a video-driven, Bible-based training course from Family Research Council that explores the connection between biblical principles and American government. In this six-session video series, FRC President Tony Perkins equips participants with a practical understanding of civil government from a biblical worldview.
20: I would encourage all people to take it. I almost wish I would have took it earlier, that I could have taught my kids this.
23: I wish I had known these things when we were homeschooling, because I think children and my adults now would just greatly be influenced by that information.
24: So I'm an attorney, and for me, it gives me some direct practical knowledge of what I can do to try to impact my legal community, to make better legislation, to try to encourage legislators to make choices that have a biblical worldview, which is what we really want.
25: Any pastor would benefit from taking this course, because we are dual citizens, right? We are citizens of the kingdom of God, but we're also citizens of this great land, and that comes with responsibility.
21: Even as someone who has been involved in these types of issues for a while, you're learning little bits and pieces of new stuff all the time, but it's also approachable enough that newer people, younger people, high school, college students, they can really glean something from this. So I would encourage everybody to take this course, whether it's the videos, whether it's doing it in person. Bring your Bible study group through it, bring your homeschool group through it, and equip yourself for these challenging days ahead.
22: View the course at frc.org/godandgovernment or on the Stand Firm app.
16: Welcome back to Washington Watch. Thanks so much for joining us. Just got a message from the Republican leadership. They'll be filing their brief in the Louisiana case regarding the mifepristone. It's being circulated. It hasn't been finalized yet, but they will be filing one as well in support of the state of Louisiana and a restoration of the protocol surrounding the mifepristone that protects women from the dangers of this drug. All right, registration's open for the Pray Vote Stand Summit coming up this fall. The summit will be held September the 24th through the 26th at Cornerstone Chapel in Leesburg, Virginia, which is just outside of our nation's capital here, as America marks its 250th anniversary. Now, this powerful gathering will bring together Christian leaders, issue experts, and believers from across the country for a time of prayer, encouragement, and preparation for action. So register today and get a summit pass for $69, a savings of $50 with the early bird discount. 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Well, speaking of prayer, tomorrow, that is Thursday, will mark the 75th annual National Day of Prayer, an opportunity for Americans to pray together in faith, standing on the promises of God. And it comes as our nation celebrates its 250th anniversary. The founding fathers of our country knew and understood that our future depended upon our dependence upon God. And with all that our nation is facing today, we need to turn back to God, not just in words, but in action. Joining us now to discuss this more is Dion Elmore, Vice President of the National Day of Prayer Task Force. He is also the co-author of A Prayer Warrior's Guide to Spiritual Battle. Dion, welcome to Washington Watch. Thanks for joining us.
26: Hey, thanks, Tony. Thanks for having me on. I appreciate it.
16: Well, coming to Washington, D.C. and engaging in prayer requires a handbook in spiritual battles.
26: It does. Yeah, we have come into town, but you know, it's more than just what happens in Washington, D.C. One of the things that we tell people all the time is that we have 19,000 volunteers around the nation, and they're going to be rallying tens of thousands of gatherings tomorrow in their community. So all 50 states, the territories of the United States, and we will rally millions and millions of people to pray.
16: All right. Before we get before we run out of time, how can people find out more if they want? I mean, obviously, not everybody's going to be able to make it to Washington, D.C., nor would they necessarily want to. But they will want to pray, and they can do that right there in their local community. How can they find out more?
26: What they can do is they can go to the National Day of Prayer website, which is nationaldayofprayer.org, and we have a tab on the top that says events. You can click on that and find a gathering in your area. And we encourage you to go and to join with those in your community, to pray for the leaders in your community and the influencers who are in the process of influencing us. You know, we always tell people, pray to the influencer of influencers so that he will influence those who influence you and your family and your communities.
16: Now, Dion, every year there is a theme, a scripture, a focus. Tell us about this year's prayer theme.
26: The prayer theme this year, it's based upon 1 Chronicles 16:24, and it's glorify God among the nations, seeking him in all generations. And so we're calling people to glorify God. You know, as we look at our founding fathers, they were focused on establishing God and establishing prayer in our nation from the very beginning. And we encourage people to focus on the God that they were focusing upon. Our role is to bring glory to God this year and to seek him for everything that we need in our nation.
16: Well, and I also like that verse, and I like the focus on seeking him in all generations. And I think it's very important because in this city in particular, here in Washington, we tend to think on election cycles. And we need to be thinking generationally. We need to think about how to reach our children with that life-changing message of the gospel and to the next generation, not just the next election. But I want to talk about the need for prayer. I mean, as I mentioned, you've written a book. You're the author of A Prayer Warrior's Guide to Spiritual Battle. Now, that I don't know what passage you took that out of, but it sounds like it comes right out of Ephesians chapter 6, where exactly we are in a spiritual battle. And prayer is one of our key instruments of this spiritual warfare. In fact, next to the word is the most powerful thing that we have. But unfortunately, I think we often treat it as a last resort.
26: I think you're absolutely right, and we need to treat it as a first resort. You know, God tells us that the weapons of our warfare are not carnal, they're not fleshly, they're not earthly, but they are mighty in God for the tearing down of the strongholds of the enemy. And so what I encourage people to do is to tear down the strongholds that you see God point out to you in your community. In the Washington, D.C., I come here and I pray. I look for the strongholds. And I ask for the Lord to tear those down and make his way clear so that we can establish him, you know, again, one nation under God as the true leader of our nation.
16: Yeah. And I think in this 250th anniversary of our nation, I can't think of a better time for us to rediscover the source of our independence as a nation is, right, as I referenced earlier, it's our dependence upon God and our declaration of that dependence.
26: And our liberty comes from Jesus himself, and that's the focus. We focus people back on the Lord, and we focus people to seek him. You know, and it's interesting because we are a nation of nations, right, Tony? I mean, people all around us are from every nation around the world. And so I want to encourage people this year, as you're seeking God, as you're praying to him, and as you're glorifying him by reaching out to the nations that are all around you. God's put you right in the middle of it, and you are seeking his face. Because we know that 2 Chronicles 7:14 says that if we seek his face, we spend time seeking him, then he will hear us. It's at that point in time, once we repent, that he heals us and heals right. Our land.
16: Dion, we just about 45 seconds left. You mentioned the website where people can go to find out about events in their community, but there's also a live stream of tomorrow's event. Talk about that.
26: It's actually not a live stream. It's a broadcast tomorrow night. So we're going to be recording. I'm here in Statuary Hall. We're recording in the Capitol tomorrow. And we have Will Graham. Billy Graham's the one who stood on the steps of the Capitol in 1952 to help get this established. Will's going to share, and he's going to share the gospel on that broadcast. It'll air tomorrow night at 8 p.m. Eastern time.
16: All right, Dion, thanks so much for joining us. And we'll be praying that the prayer goes well tomorrow.
26: Tony, thank you so much. We really appreciate you having us on.
16: Absolutely. Folks, you can find out more. Go to nationaldayofprayer.org. 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Pray. Don't go away.
1: Breaking news this hour from Town Hall. I'm Rich Thomason. As Tennessee lawmakers are poised to vote on a Republican-backed redistricting plan, Alabama Republicans are also considering redrawing the congressional maps. And in South Carolina, Republican State Rep. Brandon Newton says a redistricting effort in his state is not about strengthening the GOP.
2: This isn't about any one person. This is simply about the process of making sure the maps are constitutional and they are ones that are fair and honest and that we can use. It doesn't matter who's in the seats. These seats are not ours and they're not the congressmen's. They are the people's seats, and so it shouldn't play a role of who's in the chair.
1: The Supreme Court recently found that Louisiana's Democrats relied too heavily on race when creating a second black majority district. You can do it the easy way or the hard way. That, in a nutshell, is a choice President Trump offers Iran. He's urging Tehran to accept a U.S. proposal to end the war, or else he warns bombing will resume. In the meantime, the president says the U.S. blockade of Iranian ports remains very much in effect.
15: It's like a wall of steel. Nobody goes through. In particular, the Iranians, they're not getting anything through one way or the other, so they're out of business. And we'll see whether or not they are agreeing. And if they don't agree, they'll end up agreeing shortly thereafter.
1: The president insists the Iranians, despite public statements of the contrary, are interested in making a deal. He says they've already signaled a willingness to give up their nuclear ambitions. Powerful storms have included at least one confirmed tornado of lashed parts of Mississippi, damaging nearly 500 homes, bringing down trees, power lines. No immediate reports of fatalities, although at least 17 people have been injured. On Wall Street, ahead of this morning's opening bell, the Dow futures are up 121 points. NASDAQ futures ahead 31 points. The S&P futures up 11. More on these stories, townhall.com.
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16: Welcome back to Washington Watch on this Wednesday afternoon. It's great to have you with us. Speaking of prayer, yes, we do a lot of praying, and we need to do a lot of praying. We need to pray. We need to vote. We need to stand. As I mentioned earlier, we have our Pray Vote Stand Summit coming up in September. You can go to prayvotestand.org. But you don't have to wait till once a year. We have launched an initiative just a couple of months ago, and it's spreading very rapidly. Pray Vote Stand Chapters. It's equipping believers to engage locally, prayerfully, and biblically. And we are establishing, our goal over the next 10 years is a chapter in every county in America, anchored in a Bible-preaching church. And as I said, it's spreading rapidly. To find out more about how you can join a chapter or start one, text CHAPTERS, that's plural, to 67742. It can change your community by having a Pray, Vote, Stand chapter in your community. All right, Dr. George Barna and the Cultural Research Center at Arizona Christian University have a new report out that examines significant trends in Gen Z over the past 4 years. The report also analyzed the time surrounding the assassination of Turning Point founder Charlie Kirk, when media reports widely suggested that the tragedy was a catalyst for a spiritual awakening among young people. So does the data show a genuine revival among Gen Zers in America? Joining us now to discuss this is Lynn Munsell. He's the president of Arizona Christian University and author of Transforming Culture with Truth. Lynn, welcome back to Washington Watch. Thanks for joining us.
0: Well, thank you, Tony. Good to be with you.
16: All right, so let's talk about the report. What's it showing us? What's happening among Gen Zers?
0: Well, it's interesting. It's kind of a mixed report because there are some positive signs. And I think as you think about some of the reports that we've seen, you know, broadly that, oh, there's this big, you know, movement toward God among, Gen Z young people. We aren't seeing that in the data, but we do see some positive signs. The number who claim to be Christians, the number who claim to be deeply committed to practicing their faith, the number that say that they're reading their Bibles on a weekly basis, those all had significant increases since the time of the Charlie Kirk assassination. And so that's very positive, but it's not necessarily affecting behavior. There are a number of categories where we don't see any change at all, including the number who have a biblical worldview. And as you know, that just means that people who are thinking and living biblically.
16: Right.
0: And that number in Gen Z is just 1%. That's unchanged. 1 in 100 Gen Zers is thinking and living biblically.
16: But,
0: and that compares to 6% of, you know, baby boomers and
16: right.
0: Gen Z, 6 to 7%. So the numbers are much lower in the younger generation. Those numbers haven't changed. And sadly, Tony, this is the hard thing to see, is that some of the outgrowths of you know, that if you have a biblical worldview, you believe that marriage is between a man and a woman. And among Gen Z, the number who believe that has declined by 18 points over the last 4 years. The number who have embraced socialism over capitalism, also a non-biblical perspective, is up 17 points over the last few years. So, like I said, a very mixed bag.
16: Right. I know I don't need to explain this to you, but I think the media, I do need to explain it to them, because, you know, a worldview is not changed by an event. It's changed by an ongoing encounter.
0: Yes.
16: And, you know, Jesus, when he prayed for his disciples in John chapter 17, he said, you know, I pray, Father, you don't take them out of the world, but keep them from the evil one. Sanctify them by your word. Your word is truth. The sanctification, the changing of our yes. behavior comes about by the abiding in the word of God. So the one thing I find encouraging in this data that you have presented is that the increase in the number of young people in the word of God, that's the transformational
0: yes. Yes.
16: power that is it's in the word.
0: Absolutely, Tony. We know that God's word does not return void. I know you and I both participated in America Reads the Bible recently. And so we believe the word of God is very meaningful in people's lives. And you're exactly right. The sanctification process takes time. And so I think we can be hopeful that if you have more young people reading their Bibles, saying that they're followers of Jesus, you know, wanting to learn God's word, say that they're deeply committed to practicing their faith, those are all very positive signs that over time,
16: right.
0: we should see worldview change from these young people. And if people are coming to faith in Christ and identifying as Christians, that's the beginning step. And it's not typically an overnight worldview change.
16: Right.
0: It takes years sometimes to understand, to be discipled.
16: Right.
0: How to think and live biblically.
16: And you're not just, this is not theoretical to you. It's very practical, because at the university, at Arizona Christian University, you've actually been doing this and tracking it. And over a
0: yes.
16: four-year period, you're seeing the effect on the worldview.
0: Absolutely. And the one that really stands out for us, we have now 6 years of longitudinal data. The graduation class that happened last Friday night will have all of their data this summer. But what we've seen in that time, Tony, is exactly what we're talking about. And that is that our students, although they meet the rigorous definition as born-again Christians, they're saved when they come to ACU. We're a covenantal school, so we're trying to grow Christian leaders. They're saved, but they're largely thinking and living like their peers. So it's, as George says, one-to-one. But by the time they graduate, after 4 years in our discipleship community, they are 28 times more likely to have a biblical worldview than their peers. So
16: right.
0: they go from 1-to-1 to 28-to-1 in just 4 years.
16: It's intentionality. We have to be intentional, and it involves the word of God. Very quickly, Lynn, how can people find out more about Arizona Christian?
0: Yeah, absolutely. They can go to azcu.edu was our main website. There's a link there to the research of the Cultural Research Center, which is all free and available to everyone. And also the acuworldview.com, where they can take the worldview test themselves and see how they're doing.
16: All right, Lynn, you're doing a great job. Stick with us, folks. We're back after this.
5: This is Mission Control Houston here in the Artemis Flight Control Room. Splashdown confirmed at 7.07 p.m. Central Time. A new chapter of the exploration of our celestial neighbor is complete. Integrity's astronauts back on Earth.
6: When I got back on the ship, I'm not really a religious person, but there was just no other avenue for me to explain anything or to experience anything. So I asked for the chaplain on the Navy ship to just come visit us for a minute. And when that man walked in, I'd never met him before in my life, but I saw the cross on his collar, and I broke down in tears. Like, it's very hard to fully grasp what we just went through. And when the sun eclipsed behind the moon, I think all four of us, I turned to Victor and I said, I don't think humanity has evolved to the point of being able to comprehend what we are looking at right now, because it was otherworldly. It was amazing.
7: That was Commander Reed Wiseman of the Artemis II mission, reflecting on their journey around the moon. So here's a question. Does that sound like a man that just entered space, an empty, cold vacuum of nothingness? Or did he encounter something so profound, so full, so warm and bursting with life, it's almost as if someone was breathing on it? Perhaps it was so meaningful that the word space doesn't do the journey justice. Well, it sounds like he didn't encounter space, but something else, what the Bible calls the heavens. As the psalmist says, the heavens declare the glory of God and continually pours out speech. And that speech just might leave you speechless if you're seeking it. It seems like Commander Wiseman discovered the truth of Psalm 139 in reality. Where shall I go from your spirit, or where shall I flee from your presence? If I ascend to heaven and orbit the moon, you are there. So here's the glorious news for Commander Wiseman and all of humanity. The heaven.
16: Thanks for joining us on this Wednesday afternoon as we're talking with Lynn Munsell, the president of Arizona Christian University, about the Bible. I just want to encourage you to, if you're not in a daily Bible program, Bible reading program, join us for Stand on the Word, because it is a 2-year chronological, very simple, 15 minutes a day of reading. You do it as a family, do it as a small group, but I tell you, the reports that have come back in, transformational, families, relationships. So it is the power of God to change us and transform us. We all need it if we're going to be sanctified and set apart for the work of God. And speaking of that, our word for today comes from Judges chapter 13. For behold, you shall conceive and bear a son, and no razor shall come upon his head. For the child shall be a Nazarite to God from the womb, and he shall begin to deliver Israel out of the hand of the Philistines. That, of course, is an account of Samson, the 12th and final judge recorded in Judges. From birth, he was set apart as a Nazarite. What it was a Nazarite? Well, anyone could voluntarily take a Nazarite vow to be separated unto God, typically for a limited time, but that was not the case with Samson. He was called to be a Nazarite from birth until death. There were three primary provisions of the Nazarite vow. First, nothing from the vine, no wine, no grapes. Second, no contact with anything dead. And third, no cutting of the hair. Well, as we read Samson's story, he broke all three. In many ways, Samson's story was the story of the nation of Israel in the Old Testament. Called by God, filled with promise, power, and potential, yet morally compromised, choosing unbridled passion over faithful obedience to God. It's a picture of many today. We have the power, but we have to be obedient. Find out more about our journey through the Word. Text Bible to 67742. That's Bible to 67742 to find out more about our journey through the Bible. Well, as we've discussed this week, the legal case against the Biden-era policy on mifepristone is back on the Supreme Court's docket. It will not go away, and I hope it won't go away until it's finished, until it's resolved. Well, this week, follows last week's ruling by the Fifth Circuit Court of Appeals in my home state of Louisiana that temporarily restored the in-person requirement for the abortion drug as the case makes its way through the court. So it was like a temporary stay of the current policy. Well, as we wait for the briefs to be filed, and for the Supreme Court to determine how to proceed with the case, the Supreme Court has let the current policy stay in place. Now, we want to remind everyone that there are real people that have suffered real harm from these chemical abortions. So joining us now to share her story is Elizabeth Gillette. Also joining us is her attorney, a very familiar face to our viewers, Aaron Holly, who serves as of counsel at Alliance Defending Freedom, supporting the Center for Life team. She argued alongside Louisiana at the district court in this case. Elizabeth, welcome to Washington Watch. Aaron, always great to have you as well.
8: Thank you.
16: Elizabeth, let me start with you. Please share with our viewers and our listeners what happened.
8: Well, I became unexpectedly pregnant in 2010. And like most young women in my age bracket, I went to Planned Parenthood. And they offered me an abortion, a chemical abortion, through some pretty extreme coercive tactics. Then when I went to the facility, they did an ultrasound, and I asked to see that ultrasound, and they initially refused. When I finally pressured them to show me my ultrasound, which was my medical record, they instead showed me a still photograph. They did not show me the live image, so the wand was moving inside me, but the screen was not moving. And they told me that I was miscarrying, and that was a lie. They told me that the medication abortion was the safe and easy way to end a pregnancy. And they told me that it would be like a double period and I would be going back to work the next day and I would feel relieved. At no time did I receive any kind of counseling about what this medication would truly do to me, both physically, mentally, spiritually, or emotionally. I did not know that it had a black box warning. I did not know that there were severe side effects. And I ended up taking the medication and having a full labor and abortion at home in my bathroom, in which I bled profusely. I thought that I would die from the blood and the extreme pain. And I reached down at one point with a full labor contraction, and in my hand came out a perfectly round amniotic sac with a fully formed tiny baby inside it. And I had to decide whether I was going to flush the child down the toilet or throw it away. And I decided to flush him down into a septic tank. And I developed post-traumatic stress from that traumatic experience. And I still suffer with that today.
16: Wow. You're not alone in that. Aaron, Elizabeth's story is just one of many. And in her case, she went to Planned Parenthood. They lied, not surprising. But there are many girls that don't have any place to go to because they just get this through the mail and there's no one to talk to. Tell us about some of the others that you have encountered and heard about.
9: Sure, that's absolutely correct. So under the Biden administration's 2023 REMS, women, girls don't talk to a doctor at all. You can get the abortion drug online in a couple of minutes and it shipped to your home or your dorm room to take all alone to have those horrible symptoms that Elizabeth described. In addition, it has allowed for coercion that wouldn't be the case if you had to see a doctor in person. One of the plaintiffs in the Louisiana lawsuit, for example, her name is Rosalie Markovitz, and she's told her story about how her boyfriend ordered the drugs for her, forced her to take them against her will. She tried to throw them up, couldn't do it, lost the child she deeply wanted. And that's just one of the many coercion stories we hear, not to mention just the lies that Planned Parenthood tells women. They tell them it's an easy fix, that it won't hurt, that nothing's wrong with it. And as Elizabeth says so eloquently, it's difficult for women. It kills an unborn child, and it risks their health as well.
16: Elizabeth, let me ask you another question. As we're talking about the FDA's policy that was put in place after the overturn of Roe, I know that the politics of this is not your focus. Unfortunately, you're caught up in that now. But are you surprised that this drug is treated in such a casual manner as it is, with no oversight?
8: I am shocked that this drug is used over the counter through the mail. This is not a safe drug. This is not like taking Tylenol for a headache. This drug originally had a black box warning, which means severe side effects like sepsis. Women have died. The fact that we can get it through the mail without any oversight, I don't know of any other medical procedure that a woman could get with that is so reckless. You can't even, you know, get your child's ADHD medication through the mail because it's considered a dangerous drug because you can build chemical dependency.
16: Well, or you could give it to someone else and not be for you, which is the same thing as Aaron was just talking about has been happening with this drug. Elizabeth, I want to ask you one final question. How can we pray for you?
8: Oh, that's a wonderful question. Just for healing emotionally and continued healing and continued courage. This is something that I think I will deal with probably for the rest of my life. And I think that the Lord has allowed that because in my weakness, He is strong. So prayers to continue to be courageous and continue to say yes to his request that I speak out.
16: If it's all right with you, I'm just going to pray for you right now. Lord, I pray for Elizabeth, and you've heard her request, and I just pray for her for healing physically, spiritually, emotionally, Lord. But I pray that you would give her the courage, Lord, as you forgive, you heal, you restore. But I pray, Lord, you would take her courage and her boldness to share this story to prevent others from going down this same path and experiencing the trauma that she has experienced. So I pray for her, Lord, and I pray for Aaron, who's doing a wonderful job in standing with these women, and just give her strength and wisdom and insight. And we pray for a court that will do the right thing when they take this up. In Jesus' name, amen. Elizabeth, Aaron, thank you so much for joining us. All right, I want to bring in Christopher Mills. He is the founder of Spiro Law LLC. He is actually working very closely with us. Earlier today, the Family Research Council submitted an amicus brief in support of the state of Louisiana. And Christopher is the one who worked on this for us. And he's actually worked with us on a number of amicus briefs. He was a former law clerk to Supreme Court Justice Clarence Thomas. Chris, welcome back to Washington Watch. Thanks so much for joining us, and appreciate your great work.
10: Thanks, Tony. Happy to be here.
16: All right. So I've gone through the brief, looked over it, and two issues that we deal with in our brief, addressing probably the biggest issue here from these drug manufacturers, is they're trying to say Louisiana and the young woman who was given this coerced to take this drug has no standing. They have no standing before the court. You address that in your brief.
10: That's right, Tony. So when another case was before the Supreme Court before on this issue, the court dismissed it for lack of standing. And basically, the abortion pill manufacturers are trying to do the same thing here, even though Louisiana has shown that allowing this flood of abortion drugs through the mail causes it a lot of injuries. It causes it financial injuries from women who are harmed by the drugs and show up at hospitals in Louisiana needing Medicaid care. It harms Louisiana's sovereign interest in protecting preborn life by allowing this flood of abortion drugs to be mailed from out-of-state prescribers into the state. But the abortion drug makers are saying that despite all that, Louisiana shouldn't be able to sue because ultimately the injury is imposed by the prescribers of these drugs rather than the FDA directly.
16: Well, and you talk about that in your in the brief, is that the drug manufacturers have a website directing people to go to the prescribers who will prescribe these through the mail for them. So, I mean, it's like they're saying, oh, we're not a party to this. We're not making it happen. but they're directing people to where they can get this drug through the mail.
10: That's right, Tony. I mean, it's totally disingenuous. They make their money off of these pills, and they make more money when people need telehealth pills because states like Louisiana try and protect preborn life. And so their website has links to groups like Plan C, whose tagline on their website is abortion pills by mail in every state. And so they're consciously direct and very intentionally directing women who need help to out-of-state abortion prescribers who can just send them drugs in the mail and leave the consequences up to Louisiana and the women.
16: Now, we were just talking with Aaron Holly regarding how these drugs are taken and sometimes are ordered and given surreptitiously or coercively to women. That's a large portion of our brief that you have prepared for us, is addressing the intimate violence between partners and how this is accelerated in situations like this.
10: That's exactly right. And this is something that the FDA didn't address at all in its 2023 action that expanded abortion drugs so that you can get them via telehealth. The problem is that many women will be coerced with these drugs if men, family members, abusers are able to easily obtain them via remote means with no protection against coercion. You know, when you don't have a doctor in the room talking to the woman, you don't know what's going on away from the Zoom audio or video. And so especially for women experiencing this type of violence or abuse, bypassing an in-person interaction with a doctor puts them at much higher risk of harm and really coerced abortions.
16: We've got just about 2 minutes left, Chris, and today more than 250 House and Senate Democrats filed a brief in this case in support of the FDA policy, essentially saying that mifepristone already undergoes a rigorous FDA approval process and the medication has repeatedly been found to be safe and effective. And they go on to talk about how this protocol is reasonable, has been in place. I mean, in our brief, we cite that this was done, and the record is very clear. This was done to circumvent the Dobbs decision by the Biden administration. There was no oversight given to this.
10: That's right. This wasn't a question of science. And the FDA in this case has conceded that. They said we didn't adequately study it. We should have adequately studied it. So the FDA has conceded the point. But it's crystal clear, Tony, that exactly what you said. After Dobbs, the day the Supreme Court decided Dobbs, President Biden directed HHS to identify all ways to make the abortion drug as widely accessible as possible, including through the mail. And he said jump, and the FDA jumped. And it wasn't about science. It wasn't about women's health. It was about politics.
16: But unfortunately, when they jumped, they're still in the air because that policy is still in place, despite the fact the Biden administration is gone. We have a new administration. They have not changed this policy. They could, but they haven't. That's why it's before the court, and that's why these briefs have been filed. And Chris, I want to thank you again for working with us in filing an excellent brief. And I think it'll probably be cited by the state of Louisiana when they make their filing. So thanks so much for joining us today. Always great to talk with you.
10: Thanks, Tony.
16: All right, folks, another matter of prayer as we pray tomorrow, the National Day of Prayer. We need to be praying we get this issue right. The sanctity of human life, I think it is a fundamental issue, one that we cannot afford to get wrong. That's all we have time for today.

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0: In his comments following reports of a deal on the table, Trump told reporters from the White House Wednesday there have been very good talks in the past 24 hours.
1: They want to make a deal badly, and we'll see if we get there. If we get there, they can't have nuclear weapons. You know, it's very simple.
0: Iran's foreign ministry spokesman confirmed his government was reviewing the U.S. plan, a reported one-page memorandum of understanding, which sets a framework to end the war and start negotiations on Iran's nuclear program. FBI Director Kash Patel criticized the Arizona sheriff in charge of the Nancy Guthrie investigation. Patel told Sean Hannity the bureau offered help immediately but was excluded from things for 4 days.
2: It's a state and local law enforcement matter. What we, the FBI, do is say, hey, we're here to help. What do you need? What can we do? And for 4 days, we were kept out of the investigation.
0: Patel also went after Pima County Sheriff Chris Danos for insisting on sending DNA evidence to a lab in Florida instead of letting the FBI fly the DNA to their lab in Quantico. Hantavirus is a deadly disease linked to rat droppings, and now an eighth case has been linked to a cruise ship. Dr. Gregory Polin, an infectious disease expert at the Mayo Clinic, says the ship outbreak may be a first.
3: This is a very unusual situation. It raises the question, is it human-to-human transmission, or are there infected rats on board?
0: The World Health Organization says it believes a Dutch couple brought hantavirus with them when they boarded the MV Hondius in Argentina. They died, so did another passenger, and five other people are sick, including the ship's doctor. Dr. Polin notes the mortality rate for pulmonary hantavirus is 30-60%. From America's News Network, USA Radio News.
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0: A beaver which attacked an 8-year-old boy and two adults in New Jersey Sunday tested positive for rabies. This witness heard the commotion when the rabid rodent leaped from Lake Henry and chomped on the child's thigh.
5: Never seen anything like this in my life. This is pretty shocking.
0: Police say the beaver was captured by animal control. Victims are treated with rabies vaccine because rabies is fatal without medical attention. A Virginia Democratic lawmaker and ally of Governor Abigail Spanberger is the center of a major FBI corruption probe.
6: The FBI has raided the office of State Senator L. Louise Lucas, who arrived at her office as the raids were being conducted. According to multiple reports, agents conducted court-authorized criminal search warrants at Lucas's office in Portsmouth and simultaneously carried out a SWAT team search of a nearby cannabis dispensary co-owned by the lawmaker. I'm Mark Mayfield.
0: An arrest made in connection with a deadly mass shooting incident at a campground in Edmond, Oklahoma last weekend. Edmond Police Chief J.D. Younger says 18-year-old Jalen Davis was arrested Wednesday afternoon facing first-degree murder charges.
7: This incident began with a disturbance between two females attending the gathering that escalated into an altercation between rival gang members.
0: 23 people had some sort of gunshot-related.
8: Broadcasting live from atop the Rocky Mountains, the crossroads of the West. 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
9: I feel like welcome back, Carter, but it's even better than that. We also have an Honest Money update with our buddy, Mr. Perkins, freewatercoinco.com. Ted Turner passed away. Ramaswamy rocks it. 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Prices remain elevated, especially when it comes to gas. Oh boy, inflation keeps feds wondering what to do. I got an answer for them. Higher for longer interest rates, they claim. Wall Street races, tariff fallouts, trade wars,

0: Economists warn. Treasury warns. Everybody's warning, ladies and gentlemen. And I'm warning you that we got to go back to the Constitution or else it's going to be quitance for the country. 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I'm Sam Bushman with another hard-hitting News the Networks Refuse to Use style broadcast. 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Indeed, ladies and gentlemen, Kurt Crosby, former co-host of Liberty Roundtable Live, he went into retirement so he could work on his honey business, work on spending time with his grandkids, etc. But now he's coming back in a part-time mode. Mr. Kurt Crosby, affectionately known as the Honey Man. Yes, indeed. 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Yeah, traditional American values, the whole bit. His website, localhoneyman.com. You've heard his commercials on the radio. If you've been a short-time listener or you've heard him from the past, a blast from the past. Welcome back, Kurt.
1: Buenos dias. Greetings and salutations. Howdy, Sam.
0: All kinds of cool stuff going on. We've also got our buddy Heath Perkins in the house. For the past 50 years, the Rust family and friends have been helping people understand precious metals, ladies and gentlemen. Freewatercoinco.com, their website. Welcome back, Heath. All right, we got Heath Perkins with us, ladies and gentlemen. Honest Money Report. What's the world looking like, Heath?
2: We had a little bit of a bump. You had oil drop in price, and so gold and silver decided to do the opposite, which is a little odd. But gold's up to $4,745.60, and silver is up to $81.29.
0: Imagine $81.29 for a dollar, Kurt.
1: Right. Good point. You know, so many times people just don't understand. I told somebody yesterday, it depends on what dollar you bring me on what you can buy. You know, you just got to make sure you bring me the right dollar, you know.
0: What if they bring you those $1 million, what are those things called? Zimbabwe deals for $1 million? Yeah, or trillion, yeah. Yeah,
1: $1 trillion bills from Zimbabwe. No, you're not going to get very far with those.
0: Don't you get one of those honey straws, one of those little honey sticks
1: or whatever? Probably get one of those.
0: Yeah, that's right. Just saying. There you have it. There's so much going on in the news, Heath, and I think that's kind of why things are so volatile, if you will. Ted Turner, the media pioneer, died. You know, he helped create the CNN's 24-hour news cycle. He's passed away at 87 years old. And since he was on the dole getting government money, I think they're going to start sending that money to us. Did you hear about that, Heath?
2: I did not hear about that. Fill me in.
0: There's only one fly in the ointment. We won't take it.
2: I agree. Yeah.
0: All right. Vivek Ramaswamy's in the news as well. Turns out he crushed the Republican primary. Yeah. Setting the stage for a GOP Vivek Ramaswamy Ohio governor showdown. I guess the, as you know, he's been backed by President Trump. He basically is going to battle this Democrat lady by the name of Amy Acton. And I think that Vivek is prepared to win. And they say it's going to be one of the nation's most closely watched governor races in the whole nation. What do you think of that, Kurt?
1: Well, as far as I can tell, he really won in a big way, and you know, he's a good leader, I believe, an up-and-coming guy, seems to stand up for things. He's in Ohio, isn't that right, Sam?
0: Yes, sir.
1: And I was looking at Ohio this morning as some news piece I saw, some investigative reporter was going through, you know, doing kind of that deal where you go to somebody's place and you check them out and you look up the government records, and man, there's a lot of fraud going on in Ohio, but I think that's the way it is in every state of the union, from sea to shining sea.
0: sad but true, some are worse than others. But, you know, I really liked Vivek when he ran for president. I really liked what he had to say on the campaign trail. He's younger, you know, 40 years old or something like that. But yet he's sure articulate and he understands the Constitution. And he knows because he's, you know, he's known about the Indian culture for quite some time and everything else. And so he understands the difference of what America brings to the table like nobody's business, Kurt.
1: Mm-hmm. Yeah, I was just after we were talking about Heath, I looked at his website and it says you can still buy a gallon of gas for a quarter. And yet, I think you can buy a gallon of gas.
0: Depends on the quarter you got in your hand, though, Kurt.
1: Yeah, I think you can still buy a gallon of gas for a dime, as far as I can tell. So that maybe he's got to update that. But you got to, like you say, got to have the right dime, you know. That's very
0: You're right about that. Gas prices in America remain elevated. An average cost of a gallon of gas in America now, $4.56. A diesel's a dollar more, Heath.
2: Yep, I drive a diesel and I feel that pain. So, yeah, it's been interesting to see just the overall cost going up. I don't know, it just keeps draining people's ability to get a little bit more ahead. So it's been, it pinches everyone in this country right now. We have the highest credit card debt we've seen in forever. And that's just a sign of an unhealthy living standard that we all have due to the inflation and other things like that. And we just can't make it without either side gigs or, again, credit cards stepping in. So, yeah.
0: Unless you're Kurt Cosby and you have a garage full of rhodium, then, ladies and gentlemen, you don't have to worry about any of those kind of things. Other than that, we're good. Energy market stability or instability is what they're calling this. They say that the Iran tensions tied to the pressure of gasoline prices, keeping inflation high and everything else. I don't really understand that since we don't really depend on Iran for our oil. But they say, globally speaking, the cost just goes up and up and up. But I would like to see a little bit more of our deal just saying, hey, we produce it in America, we use it in America, and we don't need to really worry about the global markets in that fashion. Problem is, a lot of our exports are tied to this too, Kurt. I think that's part of the issue.
1: Well, when you got all of those big tankers sitting out there in the between the Straits of Hormuz or whatever, and trying to get through, they're not getting to their proper destinations. Man, if you let that thing go, it's just going to fill up pretty fast, I think. And then you got the drill, baby, drill. Imagine if you had a garage full of just silver dimes. You know, you could buy a heck of a lot of your gallons of diesel for that.
2: Exactly.
0: How much is a silver dime worth right now, Heath?
2: You're right around $5.40-ish, maybe a little bit higher than that.
0: All right, so you can buy a gallon of diesel with a dime and have money left over after you buy a gallon of gas. Kurt, you can do that, right?
1: You can do that, no. That's amazing.
2: Yeah.
0: It is. I guess there's federal debt concerns and pressures over economic policy right now, too. Analysts are warning that America's rising debt load limits the government's flexibility to respond aggressively to, quote, future economic crises. So I got an idea for you guys. What if we just abolish the Federal Reserve? Then they won't have to worry about that at all. They just won't have to worry about, you know, worrying about the economy. They'll just let the economy use this free market principle called supply and demand, Heath. Should we do it? Do we dare to try it?
2: Well, yes. I mean, one of the founding fathers said, you know, a central bank is more dangerous than a standing army. So, you know, we were warned about this. You know, we haven't done much about it, but there needs to be a moment where we take back that ability to either, go back to real money, or we're just going to get stuck in a system that control every aspect of our spending, and we're headed that direction. So it's been interesting. But
0: they say higher interest rates for longer, ladies and gentlemen. They say that's the new reality. Bond markets are increasingly the reason. The possibility is they're gonna have to keep interest rates way higher, way longer than the American people expect. That's gonna throw a wrench in the works. 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
0: All right, I'm Sam Bushman, ladies and gentlemen. I've got the Honeyman with me, localhoneyman.com, Kirk Crosby. I've also got Heath Perkins, well-known constitutional currency man, if you will, freewatercoinco.com. We're talking about the Honest Money Report, ladies and gentlemen. It's incredible gold, $4,745.60. Silver, $81.29. Ted Turner passed away. Vivek Ramaswamy rocks it. Hopefully he'll be the next governor of the great state of Ohio. And folks, I'm just telling you right now, we're talking about these markets. They say that inflation fears keep Fed cornered as interest rate cuts slip away. Yeah, the Federal Reserve's facing mounting pressure, but they say higher for longer is what they're going to have to do. The bond markets are increasingly pricing in the possibility that, hey, interest rates stay up for a long time. I'm just saying all I got to do is get out of the interest rate manipulation business, Heath. Kurt?
1: I couldn't agree more, Sam. I mean, you just think about what would happen if the, you know, the boys at the Federal Reserve just said, sayonara, we're out of here.
0: Yes, indeed. President Trump could do that instead of just firing the Fed, you know, chair or the Fed board member. All you got to do, in my mind, ladies and gentlemen, is just go ahead and shut down the Fed, and then you don't need to worry about it at all. Wall Street braces for critical jobs report. Investors are closely watching up and coming employment numbers. They say that could determine whether the Fed keeps rates elevated through the rest of 2026. My response is, what does my job have to do with the Fed rate, Heath?
2: Fed rate does a lot of stuff. Fed rate is designed to pull money out of the market when we increase the rate. That's the idea to decrease the inflation. So yeah, the less money that's available out there, it affects everything. Your job, the interest rates, the businesses are paying for their small business loans, mortgages, everything is affected by the interest rates due to us not being a savings society, but instead a consumer society. We don't have the savings to go out and pay for things that, with cash. And because of that, every aspect of our you know, day-to-day life is affected by the interest rates going up or down.
0: Now, they say this in the headlines, and I want to disagree with them a bit. Tariff fallout continues to hit American businesses. And I think that might be true only because we have the IRS still. Economists, they say, warn that tariff policy may already be slowing down and increasing costs, putting greater pressure on supply chains and manufacturing and everything nationwide. And I'm just saying, if they'd get rid of the IRS, I don't think we'd have a problem with the tariffs, Kurt.
1: Well, you know, I'm certainly for replacing the beloved IRS and income tax that is, of course, a temporary program that started in 1913. Replace that with the external revenue service. So, in other words, tariffs and that kind of thing. I mean, imagine following the Constitution that we never should have had the 16th Amendment. We know those big books I sell called The Law That Never Was, where the authors went from state to state and saw that none of the 16th Amendment was properly ratified. So, you know, I mean, there's when you think of making America great again, there's sure a lot of things on the list, aren't there?
0: It's a target-rich environment. Red Beckman doing a phenomenal job on that. They say trade war legal battles shake the economy. The Supreme Court's earlier decisions, striking down major tariffs, continue to reshape trade policy and economic forecasting across industries. Now, I would just say this, though. Too many of these judges, I just say impeach those clowns, man. They're out of control.
1: Yeah, isn't it amazing?
0: Go ahead, Kurt.
1: I was just going to say, isn't it amazing they used the impeach word for President Trump like it was going out of style, but you had never heard about the judges.
0: Well, yeah. You ought to. We need to work on it more, that's for sure. Economists warn of possible stagflation threat. Heath?
2: The biggest worry of the Fed, stagflation, where prices actually go down and the people can afford things. I don't understand the fear of this. It's ridiculous. One of the biggest issues with inflation is just talking about it. The more you talk about it, the more businesses have the ability to, whether it's affecting them or not, increase their prices. During COVID, this happened with a lot of grocery stores. They increased their prices regardless of their distributors actually not increasing their prices. But I have one example that one of the owners of a large chain of food produce that they sell to lots of groups, Kroger in particular, he's like, yeah, we never increased our prices, but they increased our prices in their stores. It wasn't us that was doing it, it was just the stores. But when you talk about inflation, businesses then, you know, can kind of work that in and just say, hey, I need to charge a higher price because things are getting more expensive, even though their costs didn't necessarily go up.
0: Or sometimes their costs do legitimately go up, but they take advantage of it and their costs go way up, way further than they ought to be, adding insult to injury as well. Now, I find this headline very interesting, and I want to get your take on this, gentlemen. Treasury warns food prices remain stubbornly, painfully elevated. Government data shows that food inflation continues straining households, and they say the food costs remain well above normal levels. Why is the Treasury telling me about food costs, Kurt?
1: Well, it's at least to me, I believe it's a little bit like that old game, they call it the shell game. You know, you're trying to follow those three shells, and they just keep moving you around. You know, they've got to keep you thinking about something else that's really not the real shell or real game or the real thing. You know, and you think about the situation with honest money, where Article 1, Section 10 says no state shall make anything but gold and silver coin to tender in payment of debts. If you simply follow that right there in the Constitution, you know, you'd be able to tell from year to year what you're paying for things, because you wouldn't have this kind of, well, just fiat money system like we use, where you wouldn't have a base to figure it out. You'd still see that a dime buys a gallon of gas, or maybe a good batch of groceries or whatever, you know. But now you have this general bad feeling in society when people do, like you were talking about, a small increase maybe from a producer leads to a huge increase at the end purchaser, and everybody's going, man, those farmers are taking me for a ride, or you know, something else, and it's just bad feelings in society because of the problems of the dishonest money system.
0: Yeah, back in the day, I learned about this from Ron Paul and some others. It's called moral hazard because nobody can count on the marketplace. And that's why Congress needs to get behind Donald Trump when it comes to these tariffs, and why he needs to get behind Donald Trump and get rid of the IRS. If we had stable tariffs with the ERS, no IRS, and then we'd have stability in the game and would bring back the economy. It would come roaring back if they did that. But right now, corporate America accelerates layoffs and restructuring. Major companies continue to, jettison white-collar jobs. They're pursuing automation, AI efficiency, cost reductions, Heath. You talk to a lot of people that come in with, wanting to, purchase and or jettison constitutional currency. Are they telling you about this?
2: Yeah, you're hearing. I mean, I have one guy who comes in, he works for Adobe, and he's just saying they want them to utilize AI in all of their, performance and stuff. And so they want AI to write the code, and then they blame the individuals who have written the code and say, hey, go fix this bug that we see in there. And it's like, well, we didn't write it. You want us to use 80% AI, and I don't know what AI truly is writing in these things. So AI is causing a huge disruption in the tech industry because it's the architects who are writing, code and stuff, they don't know where AI is pulling this information or how to undo it and fix those things. So it's causing a lot of stress across all the industry, especially in the tech industry. And they talk about it. They talk about how it's a struggle. AI is a huge struggle that everyone wants to implement heavily. The cost of implementing it is higher than actually not due to how many problems they're seeing on the back end. So it's not
0: Apple
2: a solution.
0: Apple made a bunch of promises related to AI and got caught lying and not delivering on their promises. Now they have to pay out $250 million alone. So it is crazy for sure. They say this, the last headline for you guys before we got to fly. Economists debate whether the U.S. economy is still resilient despite inflation and geopolitical risks. Strong consumer activity and steady hiring continue to progress for now, but the debate's on. I'm not debating it. I think the economy's in the tank, and I think it's pretty much Congress's fault. And I think that we need to basically back honest money. We need to back supply and demand economics. And the sooner we do that, the better it'll be. Heath, your final thought.
2: Completely agree. We need to get back to real money. We need to get back to a system that doesn't just support the banks with the extra little fees and credit card processing and everything else. There's a lot that we need to get back to, but it's real money. It's going back to the source of what we call money.
0: 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I'm Sam Bushman. 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
6: Breaking news this hour from Town Hall. I'm Rich Thomason. There is extensive property damage across parts of Mississippi after powerful storms, including at least one confirmed tornado, hammered the state last night. Forecasters warn of the possibility of more severe weather across the southeast through the end of the week. Iran says it's reviewing a new U.S. proposal to end the war as President Trump threatens more bombing if no deal is reached. The BBC's Peter Bowes.
7: President Trump is now calling the war with Iran a skirmish. He insists it's going very smoothly and that any hardship caused to Americans because of high fuel prices will be short-term and worth it to stop Iran's nuclear ambitions. His latest statements about the negotiations with Tehran have been optimistic but vague. But there are few outward signs of a deal being imminent. With tensions across the region, an agreement between Iran and the U.S. remains elusive.
6: Today's AAA national average for a gallon of regular gas, $4.55. That's up 2 cents. From yesterday, the California average, $6.16 a gallon. Russia's defense ministry reports its air defenses shot down 347 Ukrainian drones overnight. This major attack comes after Moscow rejected Kiev's ceasefire earlier in the week. Drones were destroyed over 20 Russian regions, including Moscow. Investigating corruption allegations, the FBI has searched an office of powerful Virginia Democratic State Senator Louise Lucas. A federal raid in Portsmouth stems from an alleged bribery scheme said to involve a marijuana dispensary business. Watching Wall Street this hour, stocks have now turned mixed. The Dow Jones Industrial Average is down 49 points, while the Nasdaq trading 62 points higher. The S&P 500 index is 2 points in the red. More on these stories, townhall.com.
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11: Scott Bradley here. 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
0: Back with you live, ladies and gentlemen, Sam Bushman, Kirk Crosby's with me, affectionately known as the Honeyman, localhoneyman.com is his website. check that out. He used to be with me full-time, and now he's got so many grandkids, he's got to go part-time. You know what I'm talking about? It's great news because it's all about God, family, and country. That's who we are. That's what we do. It's as real on the radio and TV as it is in our real lives. We've got an event, folks. You don't want to miss this one. It's the first 2026 John Birch Society Conference. It'll be Friday and Saturday, June 5th and 6th at the beautiful Radisson Hotel in Salt Lake City. Yes, indeed, members and friends from across the country will gather for a powerful day of education, strategy, and inspiration. You'll hear dynamic presentations on all kinds of things, folks. How to stop a con, protecting election integrity, using congressional and state legislative scorecards effectively, restoring sound money. We were just talking about that one. Exposing and defeating the push for global control. There'll be special remarks from the CEO of the JBS, Wayne Morrow. JBS.org/conference/SLC26. You got to get your tickets, folks, June 5th and 6th. One of the speakers who will be there, and a dear friend of ours, known him for a long time, Patrick Wood. He's a leading and critical expert on sustainable development, the economy, 2020-30, all these different, you know, global agenda plans to destroy us, historic technocracy. His website, technocracy.news. Patrick, welcome back to Liberty Roundtable Live, sir. It's been a while.
13: Welcome. Nice to see you. Nice to see you.
0: So catch us up then. You're going to be talking in Salt Lake City on June the 5th and 6th. You'll be there. What's primarily the focus of your talk?
13: As always, technocracy. And this has been my wheelhouse for a long time. I've kind of emerged as somebody called me the living expert on technocracy. I'm not sure what that means exactly, but someday when I pass this world, I guess I'll be the dead expert on technocracy. I've written five books at this point about it, and I've emerged at this point as the guy to go to if you want to understand technocracy. And believe me, people are really understanding what's going on right today with all the stuff going on with AI, with the technology takeover in Washington, D.C., et cetera. This has been a stunning period of time to live in.
0: All right. Help people understand technocracy then. That term's very interesting. What it really means is high-tech tyranny, right?
13: Basically, that's a good way to look at it. Technocracy is old, old, old. It was created in 1932 at Columbia University. They said, this is their definition, this is the official definition that they said, that they wrote in publications in the 30s. They said, quote, technocracy is the science of social engineering, the scientific operation of the entire social mechanism to produce and distribute goods and services to the entire population. For the first time in history, it'll be done as a scientific engineering technical problem. Then it goes on and says, there will be no place for politics, politicians, finance, or financiers, racketeers. Technocracy will distribute by means of a certificate of distribution available to every citizen from birth to death. That's in a nutshell what we have going on today. The mission has not changed in almost 100 years.
0: They still haven't co-opted the honeyman yet, though, have they, Kurt? You're out on there on the street, man, in the sun, baking in the sun, selling honey to people, man. There's a lot of people sweet on the honeyman, I'm telling you right now. What do you say to this, Kurt, though? It's really womb to tomb, forcing everybody into this technocrat kind of distribution method that they control, Kurt.
1: Well, you know, as we were talking earlier with our other guests in the last half hour, when you look at the AI thing that just basically pervade, just fill in our society, and we're supposed to embrace it and somehow everything will be all right with it. Like even in our system, we've got our youngest son thought it would be so helpful for us. Now, you just wonder, are we better off or are we worse off? Because you just have so much work to do just to take care of the, quote, AI help you've got.
0: So, Patrick, are you a prompt master? Is that what you are?
13: Well, not really. I've been studying AI for a long time because I had a career in technology in the 70s, 80s, and the 90s as well. And so I'm steeped in technology. I love technology, as a matter of fact. When it helps me, I have no problem with it. When it wants to control me, that's where I take exception. And so technology is not evil in itself, but the way that it's being used by these technocrats at this point is to capture humanity on a wholesale basis. I look at it
0: kind of like the global warming reality, Patrick. You know what? There are cycles to the globe. There are cycles to warming, cooling, and everything else. And there is economic change. I mean, God's the ultimate weatherman, right? When we sin and do bad, He uses the weather to remind us, hey, turn to Him. But the reality is, it's government putting themselves in the middle of it and using it to control us all is the problem. Well, the same thing's true here with tech, right?
13: Yes, and there's an emerging class of people in Washington, D.C. I would call them technocrats. Somebody would say, well, the tech bros, people like Elon Musk, Peter Thiel, David Sachs, Michael Kratsias, et cetera. These people have their own agenda. It's not a political agenda at all. It's an economic agenda. This is one reason why it's been so difficult to fight against technocracy, because people look at the political system and say, well, it's a political issue, but it's not. It's an economic issue at this point. These people want to take over the whole world. So when they said in the 1930s that there would be no place for politics, politicians, finance or financiers, that's exactly what they meant. They wanted to get rid of all the politicians in Washington, D.C. and across the country. They wanted FDR to appoint them, the technocrats, to run the country top to bottom. This is insane. We have, you know, in other words, the political system in our country that we've revered for all these decades is under attack right now. And if they're successful at removing a political system, what do we have left at that point?
0: So, Patrick, what do you think is going to happen with this? I mean, are we all just going to get a universal basic income? Nobody's going to work. We're just going to play video games all day. I mean, what's the future for this stuff if they have their way?
13: Well, you know, we look at the concept of scientific dictatorship for sure. This is... The cradle to grave aspect, you get your ration of distribution, whatever that might be. We see also the removal of property rights. This is endemic right now. It's just amazing where the property rights are just being stripped left and right. And we see also the rise of tokenization. All assets, this is Larry Fink speaking, the head of BlackRock, member of the Trial Audit Commission, by the way. Larry Fink said, anything that can't be tokenized will be tokenized. You see this New York Stock Exchange just announced a few weeks ago that they're going to tokenize all of the stock market, that the New York Stock Exchange. This is absolutely huge at this point. People don't see it coming. It's like a freight train at this point. So, you know, how can we defend ourselves against this class of people? This is why we have to be cognizant of what's going on. We have to see these people. We have to see them, call them out for what they are. And if there's time to save our country, we have to appeal to politicians to protect us from these people. They're like foreign invaders, if you will, but they're not foreign. They're right in our country.
0: Well, and the sad part is they act like they have our best interest at heart, and they pretend they do, and they talk like they do and anything else. And I don't mean to mock this, because this is serious business, people. They really want to create a tech tyranny. They want to use tech to control all of us, and they're getting awful close, believe it or not. But my kind of a little bit tongue-in-cheek statement to kind of nail this home, Kurt Crosby, you'll appreciate this. I think they're trying to turn the whole world into a big old Chuck E. Cheese. You get tokens to do everything. You get little prizes at the end so you feel good. You might get to eat pizza if you're lucky. You know, other than that, it's all crowded and crazy. And what do you think of that? Kurt?
1: Well, you know how for years I worked as a nutritionist in dairy cows and with dairy cows. And, you know, we've seen over the last, 150 years or something, all this transition from a lot of farmers to the big farmers. Maybe after the pause, we can talk about some other, you know, related AI issue.
0: No pause, Kurt. Keep going.
1: Well, anyway, I thought I heard some audio coming. But anyway,
0: we keep going, sir.
1: Okay. You know, we used to have all these farmers, and now we have just a few guys doing it. If you get all the AI guys that are replaced, I'm talking about the, you know, the modern guys that all went to learn all about computer science, get replaced by AI, then we could have all these new farmers, and they do this high-tech work called farming, where they might have a chicken that can turn a bug into an egg, you know? You talk about some high-tech stuff. I mean, maybe we're moving into a whole new tech world, you know, there.
0: Well, they've done that with the mosquitoes. Bill Gates and company have done that with these fake mosquitoes already, Patrick.
13: They're planning to vaccinate the human population, if they can, with mosquitoes. Exactly right. And they're all also building vaccines into food as well. And so you might have a lettuce salad someday that you say, well, here's your vaccine for this year. This is crazy stuff. Most people look at it and say, well, this is magic. Nobody can understand what's going on at this point, but it's really disturbing for sure.
0: So, Patrick, in your speech coming up for this event, the John Birch Society is having an event, ladies and gentlemen, in the great state of Utah at the beautiful Radisson Hotel, jbs.org/conference/SLC26. is where you can get your tickets to attend. Patrick will be one of the speakers, Mr. Patrick Wood, well known for technocracy.news and his incredible books on the topic and everything else. Many of us are feeling like I don't know what can be done about it. The politicians don't listen to me. I've been disenfranchised forever. You know, people feel like they're already like forced into the plan, whether they like it or not, Patrick.
13: This is a problem. People sense there's no consent form for this, not at all, right? They're in a habit at this point of just doing what they wanted to do without any consent from the public. This is disturbing all around because it just tells you they don't care about people, that they have no concept of compassion, of empathy. And they just basically don't care. So they're going to execute their agenda no matter what the consequences are for us. And we're left out in the cold here around the country. And people are getting very, very upset. Look at this this new data center that's being planned for Utah, for instance. 40,000 acres of land? Really? This is 8 mile square block of land that's going to be used for this huge data center that'll eventually consume twice the energy consumption of Utah, the whole state. So they're using an obscure technique because the military got involved. There's 15 acres of that land in a military reservation. And so the military has swooped in to bypass all the normal checks and balances in society, like the city councils and et cetera, the county people. And they're forcing this on people, and the people in Utah are hopping mad because they have no say. And all this stuff is being done to disrupt their communities, and nobody will listen at this point. Even the county commissions people won't listen. So, you know, this is really disturbing. This is racing across the country, this type of steamrolling the people. And people are going to be sick and tired of it. Eventually, they're going to, I hate to say it this way, they're going to figure out there's only the only way to stop this is through violence. And I don't like that at all.
0: Ladies and gentlemen, I'm not sure what to say about this because I agree that people's hands are tied and they feel disenfranchised, Kurt.
1: Well, and so much of it seems to be, Sam, you know, these backroom deals. You remember going to these, you know, city and state and county meetings with me where you'd have these little guys that were kind of just supposed to lead you and guide you along the way and, you know, make sure you came to the right conclusion with what should be done with your property and or your county or your city or your state. And you remember meeting in those places, huh, Sam? Those little influencers, they'd sure listen to you and do exactly what you hoped, wouldn't they? Think.
0: Oh, every time when Sam Bushman would roll in, those people would just absolutely sit up and take notice.
1: And oh, take notice, they love it.
13: Oh, no.
0: Anyway, tell me about a tokenized choke point. You know, you get tokens in AI, and they're getting used to, you know, using how many tokens and everything else. They're going to create a tokenized choke point, if you will, a tokenization choke point. Tell us about that, Patrick, how that works.
13: Well, we've been talking about tokenization, myself and my co-author, Courtney Turner. We've been talking about this for a long time. This is a kind of a hidden aspect at this point that escapes people. But this is going to be the mechanism. Tokenization is going to be the mechanism that will bring Klaus Schwab's statement to life that he said several years ago at this point. By 2030, you'll own nothing and you'll be happy. You're not going to be happy, I guarantee. But the concept of you will own nothing, this is being realized with tokenization. And tokenization, what happens with when property, especially real property, is tokenized and the shares of that token, or excuse me, that asset are spread all over the world. And people can buy and sell them, sell, and they say, well, it'd be wonderful because little investors are going to get a piece of the action. This is a false read on this. What happens when the value of your property is reduced to tokens that nobody or anybody can own, the title evaporates at that point as far as you're concerned, and the property then has to be managed by somebody because otherwise it'll go into disrepair. But once the tokens are lifted out, in other words, the value of that land is lifted out, spread around the world with tokens, who owns the property at that point? Well, nobody and everybody at the same time. But you don't own it. That's my point. When property rights disappear in America, America's over. Because that's part and parcel of the free market economic system that we have. And
0: well, who owns it in that world is whoever controls the tech, Patrick.
13: Yeah, this is the choke point for sure. And when you consider that the New York Stock Exchange at this point, they just said they're gonna tokenize the entirety of the New York Stock Exchange. That's huge. We're talking trillions and trillions of dollars being tokenized. This is not economic security for Americans, for sure.
0: All right, where does President Donald Trump stand on this? Because he was against, digital, whatever you want to call it, cryptocurrency and everything else. I've been telling people not to dip their toe in the crypto for a long time. And then now President Trump has changed his tune. He's totally backing a digital currency or cryptocurrency now. He's getting rich on cryptocurrency. Do you think President Trump sees it for what it is? And where do you think he stands?
13: Well, I think he must at this point. He's making billions of dollars off this whole process. And so, I mean, I don't know how you can be making that kind of money and not understand what's going on. That doesn't make any sense to me. But this is the essence of my new book. Oops, sorry, it's backwards. But my new book is called The New Economics of Technocracy. And it's based part on what Donald Trump has done in this administration, vis-a-vis tokenization. You might remember from his first administration, he was totally against cryptocurrency. He said, "Oh, it's a scam against the dollar." That's what he called Bitcoin. Well, he changed his tune in I think September or so before the last election, 2024, and all of a sudden he's gone all in on tokenization and cryptocurrency with his own company, World Liberty Financial. And he's grown this company at this point. Just think of this. Who does this, by the way? I don't know. I wish I could. His company went from $0 in, say, November 24 to today. It's a $13.5 billion company. Wow. That's just huge. And it's still increasing at this point. That's because people like Larry Fink says, and anything that can be tokenized will be tokenized. So this is an industry that's just taken off like a rocket ship.
0: Kurt Crosby, what do you say to this?
1: Well, I say bring on honest money, you know. Let's return to what the Constitution says, Article 1, Section 10. No state shall make anything but gold and silver coin a tender in payment of debts, you know. But I do know there's alternative payment systems and things like that. I just hope for honest money the way that things went pretty well for a lot of years in America with that.
0: Amen to that. Technocracy.news is Patrick Wood's website. He'll be speaking in Salt Lake City on June 5th and 6th. To learn more, jbs.org/conference/SLC26. Patrick, what do you do? Do you dabble in this stuff? Do you partly play ball? Do you get completely left behind? How do you oppose this? If you're a Utahn and oppose this data center, but at the same time, not get left behind and stay in the economy and survive with a job and everything else. How do you do that?
13: Well, I have a motto at this point. The only use for AI is to destroy AI. So I'll just throw it out there. Whatever you can use as a tool to fight this monster, we need to do it. We need to pick up anything that we can get our hands on and fight this like crazy. Because at this point, they are playing for keeps with our lives at this point, with our property. And this is not acceptable, totally unacceptable. This is the American way, where our whole country is built on freedom, liberty, and the right to own property. That's part and parcel of the economic system. If we lose that, we'll be in a digital gulag before the sun goes down.
0: Yeah, they won't need to throw us in jail anymore. They'll just let us run around on a universal basic income, and just be like the whole world's like a Chuck E. Cheese, everybody. Just imagine that, just mayhem in the restaurant, just crazy, kids going crazy, everybody's got tokens, everybody's playing video games and thinks they're having fun. Oh, boy. I'm just telling you right now. You got to write a book, Patrick, called Chuck E. Cheese, The Nation, Not. All right, just saying. All right, ladies and gentlemen, thank you so much, Patrick. We appreciate you, my friend. We'll look forward to your speech.
13: Sounds good.

0: Experts say even if the war with Iran ends today, drivers should not expect immediate relief at the pump.
1: There's going to be some lag in just things have been bottled up for so long that it's going to take some time for those logistical networks to get back and the oil to actually get not just out of the Gulf, but get to where it needs to be and then, you know, refined and turned into gasoline.
0: That's Nick Jarvis with AAA. U.S. gas prices typically peak in the summer months when refineries switch to a more expensive summer blend of gasoline, which functions better in the heat. AAA says today's national average is $4.55 a gallon, up from $4.30 a week ago. Five of seven GOP incumbents in the Indiana Senate lost their respective primaries. Shaquille Brewster says President Trump had actively opposed these legislators, endorsing the candidates who challenged them.
2: Mr. Trump slamming the lawmakers after they voted against his call to change the state's congressional map, a move that would have created two additional GOP-friendly seats in November's midterm elections.
0: And in Ohio, Trump-backed Vivek Ramaswamy won the Republican primary in the state. Governor's race. He faces Democrat Amy Acton. The World Health Organization confirmed it evacuated multiple people suspected of carrying the Hanta virus from aboard a cruise ship to Europe. Three people were evacuated while three other people on board died from suspected Hanta virus infection. One person remains in critical care in South Africa. There are eight cases tied to the vessel. The evacuated trio received medical care in the Netherlands. First-time unemployment claims rose to 200,000 in the week ending May 2nd. It's up 10,000 from the week before, but it's about 5,000 less than analysts were expecting. From America's News Network, USA Radio News.
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0: Meta says it will use artificial intelligence to scan photos and videos to determine if a user is under age 13. That's how old you have to be to have an account on Meta platforms Facebook and Instagram. The congressional map battle's going into overdrive following the Supreme Court's ruling striking down Louisiana's map.
4: The High Court called it an unconstitutional gerrymander that relied too much on race, and that's opened the door to Republican-led states to redraw their maps to favor the GOP. Republicans in Louisiana, Alabama, Tennessee, and Mississippi have started the process to redraw their maps. Republican-controlled Florida and Democrat-controlled Virginia already have new maps, but both are being challenged in court. This battle began after California and Texas redrew their maps. I'm Mark Mayfield.
0: The U.S. Department of Education is launching a civil rights investigation into the Los Angeles Unified School District.
5: It examines the district's policy to reassign teachers accused of sexual misconduct and inappropriate relationships with students instead of firing them. Reassigning often means being automatically sent to another school. Assistant Secretary for Civil Rights Kimberly Ritchie says, quote, "The district seems to be putting the continued employment of sexual predators above the safety of students," end quote. The LAUSD has released a statement denying the claim. A district spokesperson also says there is confusion about the reassignment protocol. I'm Daniel Martindale.
0: I'm John Summers, USA Radio News.
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And now, your radio refreshment, Ron Edwards.

0: good day. Hello, and how are you? I'm Ron Edwards, and I am your radio refreshment, and welcome to the Ron Edwards American Experience Talk Show. It's great to be with you. Wonderful day in the neighborhood here. You know, I've always often said through for many years that Texas is one of my favorite places in all the world. Great people there, great cities. Beautiful hill country in the eastern part of Texas. A lot of greatness when it comes to the Lone Star State. But, you know, folks, some of you guys in the Lone Star State are making it a little bit more difficult to be such a big fan of the Lone Star State. It seems that taxpayer-funded Texas Water Park has announced a Muslims-only day, and it will require dress in accordance with Islamic values and serve only halal slaughtered meat. This is the United States of America, folks. And, you know, to learn about this is very irritating, to say the least. A taxpayer-funded water park. You know, there is a big reaction to this. It sparked an online fury after announcing that they would openly discriminate against non-Muslims to celebrate an Islamic holiday. This is, talk about crazy work. The place is called Epic Waters in Grand Prairie, releasing flyers for a June 1st event celebrating a major Muslim holiday, whatever it is. I'm not even going to name it. The event will require a modest dress code and solely serve halal slaughtered meat, which is basically tortured. That's how you make halal meat, by you torture the animal, and which releases a lot of bad chemicals into the meat. Epic Waters, which is funded by an additional sales tax on Grand Prairie residents, will essentially resemble a hardcore Islamist country rather than the great state of Texas. The Waterworks website notes that men and women will not be separated during the event, but attendees are told to uphold Islamic etiquette by lowering the gaze throughout the day. Wow. It also goes on to say, please follow the event's modest dress code and practice baya modesty through respectful behavior. I wonder if it's okay for them if a man gets angry and he decides to beat his wife. Well, will they allow that too? Just wondering. I mean, since it's a fully an Islamic recognized event and day. I'm looking at the flyer here online. Now, are there going to be just Christmas days? Or, I don't know, Hanukkah Day? Just wondering. In my humble opinion, what's double insulting about this, not only the fact that it's, you know, discriminating against everyone else on the planet on behalf of Muslims, but what makes it a double whammy is that this is taxpayer funded. So all the Christian, atheist, and other people there in Texas who pay taxes for this situation, for this establishment, are paying for this special rites, special day for Islamists. I find it very, very interesting, un-American, and unwise. If on one hand you have people in the great state of Texas that are trying to curtail the growth of Islam, actually stop it, reverse it, and then you have this. Well, your tax dollars in that particular city are going to insult you if you are a non-Muslim. I think this is crazy work. So, anyway, Americans are furious after learning Jimmy Kimmel made a sick joke about Rudy Giuliani shortly before his hospitalization. America's worst late night TV host is coming under fire for a wicked joke he made at the expense of Rudy Giuliani shortly before the sad news about America's mayor was made public. It is unclear why he was hospitalized to start with. However, we have since learned that it was pneumonia and also complications from chemicals that he inhaled during the 9/11 event, because he was one of the brave souls that ran to the problem to help out rather than running away from it. But anyway, Giuliani is recovering in hospital. He's breathing on his own. But this wicked Jimmy Kimmel, just a couple of few days before Giuliani went to hospital, he made a joke about him possibly dying. Huh. So, just days before the horrible news about America's mayor, ABC's Jimmy Kimmel cruelly joked about Giuliani rising from the grave in a corny monologue. I tell you, I said this also for many years, that if there is a low, you think that there's a limit to how low people can go or anything can go. There is no limit to how low the leftists will go. If it's low, that means there's lower. And they will just keep going and going and going until they reach their, probably, I'm not a judge here, but most likely their forever home in hell. I mean, yeah. These people have just lost it. And just like with the Islamists, it's time for those of us who don't want our country, the entire country, to learn to fall into the grip of being a third world hellhole. It is time for us to stand up and push back against these people. Yes, Jimmy Kimmel has the right to say what he said. You know, it is free speech. However, we don't have to listen to these people. We don't have to give attention to these people. And when it comes to the Islamists, they are in total opposition of the founding principles of this great nation. And I will tell you this, the continued invasion of the United States of America by the Chinese and the Islamists is equal to the invasion of a burglar into your home. The difference is you would not allow a burglar to break into your home if you had measures to prevent him from or her from succeeding. Now, the United States of America is well equipped to prevent and stop the spread of Islam and the Chinese influence in our country. But yet, on so many fronts, we refuse to do it. And unfortunately, due to brainwashing over 30 to 40 years, weak Christian teaching as well, we have been fully invaded. And I know I point out places like Plano, Texas, Dearborn, Stan, Michigan, Hamtramck, Michigan, Columbus, Minneapolis, and a few other highlighted places, but the Islamists are seeping into every state of the Union. And every time I go to a shoe store or wherever, there they are. They're popping up in these full burqas. Saw a couple yesterday. A guy, I guess there were two wives or whatever. And it's, you know, pleasantly warm springtime temperatures out, right? And these people are wearing these huge burqas, thick ones, with just the slits for their eyes. And the husband's walking around in a nice short-sleeve shirt. Crazy stuff, man. And yet we allow all this crap to remain in our republic and for them to even have special rights and special privileges in the great state of Texas. See, if this can happen in Texas, what chance do the rest of our states have? And see, the Islamists look at Texas as the crown jewel of American states, not because it's the most beautiful, because it's not, but because of what it represents.
1: Ron Edwards, American Experience.

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6: 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Just the way it is.
7: Well, speaking of the way it is, I'm Ron Edwards, and you're listening to the Ron Edwards American Experience. Would you believe that the United States could learn a great lesson from the Dominican Republic? I'll share it with you. As the U.S. continues to debate immigration enforcement and humanitarian protections, and we have to continue to put it with leftists, Americans who want murderers, robbers, etc., who came into this country illegally with the permission of the Uncle Joe Biden administration. They want them to remain here to continue to do their thing. The Dominican Republic has quietly implemented one of the most stringent migration crackdowns in the Western Hemisphere. The migrants, or the immigrants in question in the Dominican Republic, are coming from, you guessed it, Haiti, the poor French-speaking country that occupies the western third of the island of Hispaniola. Now, the border between the two countries represents the only international land border in the Caribbean. According to World Bank data for 2024, the latest comprehensive data available, per capita share of the gross domestic product in the Dominican Republic is around $10,900 annually, more than five times higher than in the neighboring Haiti. And it will only get worse. The Dominican economy is growing at roughly 5% a year. That's at a higher clip than the United States economy, which is now growing at 2%. While Haiti's economy is contracting or shrinking 5% a year. Last year, Dominican authorities deported nearly 380,000 undocumented or illegal border crossers. Almost all of them came from Haiti, That's nearly as many as the 442,000 illegal border crossers the United States deported in all of 2025. While the Trumpsters said that, oh, we deported between 2 and 3 million. Big lie, okay? So far this year, the number has been higher at 68,000 deportations over the first 2 months of this year. In context, the deportation numbers are very striking. The Dominican Republic's overall population is 11.5 million, around the same as Ohio, and literally 30 times smaller than the overall United States population. If the United States were to deport illegal border crossers at the same rate as the Dominican did in 2025, guess what? We would have deported more than 11 million a year. More than four times the highest estimates for the number of illegal border crossers who attempt to enter the country annually. Now see, that blows big cannon-sized holes right through the lies. You know, people say, well, we're not able to deport 50 million illegals. That's too many. And I have said forever, look, it doesn't matter how many millions of illegal border crossers in the country. If we want to get them out, we can get them out. But we have too many impediments in the way. You have too many Neanderthals, you know, lowbrow people that think it's okay that all these murderers and robbers and, you know, people that belong in mental institutions from around the globe, that they should stay here and be a burden on us. And so the United States, since President Trump took office again in 2025, has effectively shut down the country's southern border to illegal immigration into our country. However, the Trump administration has yet to follow through on its promise to deport vast numbers of the illegal border crossers. And I don't directly blame President Trump. He's tried and tried until they've almost tried out. It's these black robe gone wild judges that keep blocking the president. And the reason why I don't totally let the president off the hook, because no black robe gone wild, in my humble opinion, has the authority to stop the president of the United States of America from protecting us, we the people, from danger, whatever the source of that danger is. And our republic is in danger in many ways with a population of illegal border crossers who are breeding like rabbits or rats or roaches. Take your pick. But they're doing a lot of work to increase their population domestically so they can have a lot of ankle babies, which is another retarded law in our country. Anchor baby law. We have to get rid of that too. But yeah, it's very easy for us to get rid of 50 million illegals. All we have to do is do it. All we have to do is, let's, for example, I say those 45,000 soldiers that are in Germany, or I think maybe it's 50,000, I say bring them home. And let them be a part of escorting these people and getting these people out. And if they need help, take the soldiers from Spain. Another 40 or so thousand. Bring them home. Get them involved. Oh, and after that, grab the soldiers out of Italy too. And there's a reason why I named those three countries and taking and bringing their soldiers home along with utilizing them to help clear out these illegal border crossers out of our country. And I say large numbers of soldiers to also protect the ICE members from the Karens and Kevins, the leftist idiots, okay, the brainwashed Americans who would rather have these thugs from around the world in our country raping them. They'd rather get raped by these people. And I'm telling you the truth, I'm not even exaggerating. They would rather get raped by these people than President Trump get them out and make our country a better place. And I'm not exaggerating. This is not hyperbole. If the United States were to deport illegal migrants at the same rate as the Dominicans did in 2025, it would deport more than 11 million. It would be 11.5, the exact same population as Ohio. The United States, since President Trump took office again in 2025, has effectively shut down the country's southern border. And that's a wonderful. Still, the administration has dialed back on hard-line tactics by such federal agencies as Customs and Border Patrol and Immigration and Customs Enforcement after public outcry over two Minnesota residents were killed because they started trouble. Hey, it is what it is. See, if we had more intelligent life in this country, there wouldn't be such public outcry over people that are either illegal border crossers or stupid Americans who are protesting and fighting authorities on behalf of the illegal border crossers. And so it is my humble opinion that we need to take a much harder line against those people who get in the way of the ICE officials who need to collect the illegals. And by the way, in 90% of the cases, when you see ICE agents or you see these videos of them going into these neighborhoods and going after these people or going into warehouses or whatever, if local authorities held on to these people, because most of the time they have them because they were arrested for criminal activities, if they held them at jails and said, hey, ICE, we got some people on ICE for you right here in the prison, come get them, that would make it so much easier. So technically you have these Karens and Kevins stopping President Trump from doing his job. And this is all part of an orchestrated effort to make America not America anymore. You fill her up with millions and millions and millions of uncivilized beings from around the world. Then you have 40 years of indoctrinated Americans, okay? You put those two populations together and you have the ingredients for constant chaos. You have the ingredients, and see, both groups are breeding. The Karen and Kevin group, they're breeding. And the 50 million illegal border crossers are breeding. So, with those two camps breeding, it is quite possible that by 2030, you'd have a combined population, when you include the brainwashed Americans and the illegals, you could probably have 100 million internal enemies of this country. Now that would be a big problem. That would be a big problem. That's a lot bigger. But see, the percentage. See, when you look at percentages, and when people say, well, 50 million is too big to kick out.
8: American Experience. Man, it doesn't get any better than that.

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1: Breaking news this hour from Town Hall. I'm Rich Thomason. Oil prices have come down as the world awaits Iran's answer to a U.S. proposal aimed at ending the war. President Trump says Iran has already agreed to abandon its quest for nuclear weapons. He's threatening a resumption of bombing if a deal is not agreed to.
2: Now we have to get what we have to get. If we don't do that, we'll have to go a big step further. But with that being said, they want to make a deal. We've had very good talks over the last 24 hours.
1: Meantime, the U.S. military continues enforcing the blockade on Iranian ports. Forecasters are warning of the possibility of more severe weather across the southeast in the coming few days. There is a lot of property damage in southern Mississippi after a storm roared across parts of the region, including at least one confirmed tornado. Dutch authorities say about 40 passengers on the cruise ship at the center of a hantavirus outbreak previously disembarked after the first passenger had died.
3: The dozens of passengers, including the wife of a Dutchman who died, left the cruise ship during a stop at the British territory. The cruise company that operates the ship previously said the Dutch woman had got off the ship with her husband's body at St. Helena. She then flew to South Africa on a commercial plane. However, the company has not acknowledged that anyone else got off the boat. Dutch authorities have not confirmed where the passengers who disembarked are now. Authorities in South Africa and Europe are trying to trace contacts of any passengers who actually got off the ship. Three passengers have died in the outbreak on board, and several others are sick. I'm Charles Villadesma.
1: Secretary of State Rubio has met with Pope Leo at the Vatican, discussing the situation in the Middle East. Watching Wall Street, the Dow is down 20 points, while the Nasdaq trading 163 points higher. More on these stories, townhall.com.
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9: And we're back on the Ron Edwards American Experience. And before the break, I was talking about how the Dominican Republic is doing something that the United States refuses to do, or maybe the United States has become too dumb to do. And the Trump administration has been hampered in its effort to get the illegals out of our republic, while the Dominicans have said, you know what, the Haitians, you got to go. You're out. We don't have the resources to allow you to just live off of us. And that makes sense, because it is not the obligation of the United States of America to take in all of the incurably ignorant masses from around the planet just so they can have three squares and somewhere to sleep, or streets to run around and businesses to rob and women to rape. That is not our responsibility for the world. But yet the administration, like a little coward, has dialed back on hardline tactics such as federal agencies and customs and border patrol and immigration and customs enforcement because of public outcry of the Karens and Kevins. And the Supreme Court just a week ago heard arguments in a case examining the administration's attempt to terminate temporary protected status for hundreds of thousands of Haitians and Syrian nationals here in our country. But there are other key differences between the situations. The situation in Haiti is extreme by any measure. And they say, well, but it's not that bad here. We can afford to keep them. But see, that's not the point. That's not the main principle that should be recognized. It doesn't matter if we can afford them or not. The Haitians should see, this is the thing. Haiti is older than the United States of America. And I think that the government officials should at least rise to the level of moderate intelligence, whether it's John Thune or whomever, okay, to give a rip about our country, to care about as much about our country as the government of the Dominican Republic cares about its country. Why is it that the Dominicans can understand, hey, you know what? We have a growing economy, growing 5% a year, blah, blah, blah. The Haitians don't. Well, what is it that the Haitians are not doing? Okay? What is it that the Dominicans are doing? The Dominicans have a growing economy, have a decent lifestyle in comparison to the Haitians. And it comes down to principles. What are they doing? What do they choose not to do? The Haitians continue to live literally like hyenas that can put clothes on. That's it. It's the only difference. I'll say it again. The Haitians live like hyenas that have the ability to put clothing on. That's the only difference between the Haitians and the hyenas of Africa. The Haitians can put clothing on. Other than that, it's about the same. Just as uncivilized, just as crazy, wacky tobacky. And there you have it. On the other hand, the Dominicans have a more structured society, families, etc. People go to the Dominican for vacation, hang out, whatever, etc. They don't go to Haiti. But it's because of how people choose to live. What the United States of America should be doing, rather than thinking about taking in the planet to our own detriment, What we should be doing is communicating to the world, hey, you know what? You live on land. You have water. You have materials. How about learning how to build your own homes? How about learning how to live like civilized human beings? How about learning how to grow food? How about those things? How about learning about plumbing, indoor plumbing, instead of defecating out in the streets like a hyena? I mean, it's real simple, my friends. So, wow. And the Dominicans are upping their ante. They've unveiled plans to deport as many as 10,000 Haitians a week. Get them out, out, out, out. That's a 50% increase compared to current levels. And when you look at the percentage of the amount of Haitians that are in the Dominican to the percentage of illegals that are in America, the percentage is the same. So if it's impossible for the United States to get these illegals out of our country, then it should be impossible for the Dominicans to get the Haitians out of their country. But it is not. So when you hear these people say, oh my gosh, we can't do it. It's too many. We have to just let them stay here and live peacefully. But you know that they're lying to you. And the dumbest people of all, okay, are the Christians who will lie to you and say, well, Jesus wouldn't want you to do that. Jesus doesn't believe in borders. When you hear Pope Leo say things like that, it's a damnable lie. So, and to my Christian friends, if you really love people, love does not mean that you put your own nation in danger by inviting in every hyena from around the world, every two-legged hyena that can put clothing on. It doesn't make sense. It doesn't glorify God. It doesn't help our republic. It only endangers us. The Dominican Republic has built a wall spanning the entire 244-mile border between the two countries, between the Dominican Republic and Haiti. But all indications are that it is ineffective because the ease of using rivers that pass beneath the wall or bribing Dominican's border officials. However, the Dominican government is looking into the matter, and many of these people that have been bribed are already being locked up. Oops. And there's technology that you can use to deal with people that are going under the wall. But the truth is, the Dominicans are still getting these people out. And the few that may be sneaking in under the wall, it's so few in number that it's almost unrecognizable compared to the many thousands that are being kicked out. And now it's going to be 10,000 a week. So it can be done here in this republic as well. We just have to be able to stand up to the Karens and Kevins and ignore the black robe gone wild judges who are working together to fight to have these people remain in our republic so that it's all about chaos. Because unfortunately, as I've said for many years, about 30% of Americans agree with the communism and the chaos that the illegals can help them bring about the destruction of this country from within. To make it so bad, make conditions so extreme that people will cry uncle and beg the government for help. Help us, help us. But I'm here to tell you that time has not arrived yet, that many of us will not stand idly by and allow this to happen. So it is what it is, my friends. Our prayers continue to go out for Rudy Giuliani, America's president, who was hospitalized for pneumonia, which has been exacerbated by 9/11 toxins and dust. We pray for his recovery. Hopefully they will get good nutrients into him so he can rebuild his lungs, etc., etc., because just medicines alone will not help in the long run. See, the body has to be put in the position to be able to heal itself, and that can be done in many cases. But as the Lord said many years ago, my people perish for lack of knowledge. They also perish for unwillingness to do the right thing. And if the unwillingness to do the right thing concerning the illegals in our country, our republic will perish. And something else that will make our republic perish: unethical politicians. There's something we can do about
10: that. 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

0: 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Life matters to God even when we think He may have abandoned us. Read the testimony of my life. I share my pain and my victories in Christ. I learned trust under the most adverse of circumstances. My dad said, a lesson earned is never forgotten. I paid well for the faith developed in me, and I'm forever grateful for the mercies afforded me in that experience. God will bring you through, and He deserves the glory for it. 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
7: And we're back. Yep, this is the Ron Edwards American Experience. Well, guess what, folks? I didn't know that there were a lot of fat people in the U.S. military. I didn't know this. Did you know that the U.S. military spends over $700 million for Ozempic and other GLP weight loss meds? See, I was under the illusion that, you go to the military, you do a lot of calisthenics, a lot of exercising. And even if you go in looking like a blimp, you shrink because of the extreme exercise. And don't tell me they've lowered standards to the point where you don't even lose weight, so you need drugs now in the military to the tune of $700 million for Ozempic? And by the way, once you take Ozempic and some of these other drugs for weight loss, allegedly, you have to take it for the rest of your life in order to maintain the tinier size. And there have been many reports of people having horrible reactions after taking that crap. I consider it crap. Crapola. In other news, I like this. The U.S. sunk seven Iranian small boats that have been harassing cargo ships in the Strait of Hormuz. Trump has threatened to blow the Mullah's regime off the face of the earth. Kaboom, things may go bump in the night again. Goody, goody gumdrop. In other news, the Department of Justice has launched investigations into 36 Illinois school districts, government school districts, for secretly pushing tranny ideology and gender transitions on children behind parents' backs. My. The Department of Justice has launched a sweeping civil rights investigation into 36 Illinois government school districts accused of pushing tranny ideology on students. A federal probe announced by the DOJ Civil Rights Division is also looking into whether these districts are allowing biological males into girls' bathrooms, locker rooms, and sports teams, which would be a direct violation of the Title IX and basic child safety. And the DOJ also said it will be investigating whether the schools are promoting sexual orientation and gender ideology to students, and if they notify parents to allow them to opt out. You know, almost every time now when I see a teacher and they're young, I give them the side eye because immediately I think, boy, I wonder how many children are they poisoning mentally. God up us. God help us. America's unethical politicians, yep, we do need term limits because of them. Actually, that should be the law. A bumper crop of ethics allegations in the current 119th Congress is contributing to record low approval numbers for Congress this cycle. Already, three members of Congress have resigned this term. More need to go. Yep, since many voters don't have the sense to switch them out. You know, they stick with them, especially those Democrats, people like Clyburn and Maxine Waters. Ugh. You know, it's time for us to clean house, my friends. And we need term limits. No politician, none, should be allowed any more than 2 terms. I would make an exception. I would make 1 exception, and it would have to be totally provable and totally known, okay? And that is, they would be allowed a 3rd term if they were leading a fight and pushing effort to force America back to her constitutionally limited values. If there's a struggle going on, and the politician is actually doing the right thing, and they need to stay in office to push and get the job done, they would be allowed a 3rd term. And that would be the exception. But other than that, nope. You got to go. And the other reason why they should go after 2 terms normally is because then they would be forced to enact laws in a manner that would be beneficial to them when they leave office. So then it would become a CYA perspective. Because they know that they have to go right back out into the private sector and they want to prosper. So it has to be known to them that it would be more prosperous to do the right thing and to go back out to the private sector than it would be for them to stay in government like Nancy Pelosi and become rich, or like Jasmine Crockett did, who I think left office with about $27 million. Or someone like Ilhan Omar, who comes into this country, disrespects America to her face every single day, and she's allowed to do it. I don't understand it. I don't get it. That thing should be booted out. She should have been booted out a long time ago. No one should be allowed in office or to stay in office in the United States of America once they totally disrespect our country. Tlaib would have to go. The black Congress would have to go, because they are basically a cadre of communists. All you have to do is look them up. Do your research if you don't want to believe me. But they are a cadre of communists who would be going to Cuba every single year to get counseling on how to infiltrate and to undermine the very government that they swear to uphold. Well, heavens to Murgatroyd. So, this is, and this isn't rocket science. We've come a long way as a nation, and it is a miracle every day that we wake up and we're still a great nation. When you consider how retarded this government is run, how retarded we are as a nation when it comes to illegal border crossers, how retarded we are when it comes to our education system, how retarded we are when it comes to the majority of Christian teaching in our country. You have Christians running around proudly saying, "Oh, I don't concern myself with political issues." Oh my God, I don't. What? Well, if the politicians decided one day to got in power and said, "You know what, you dumb Christians, we're going to take away your rights," then what do you do, Christians? Then what do you do? "Oh, Lord Jesus, help us. Oh, help us, Lord. We need a miracle." When the Lord gave us brains, He gave us rights in this country that are non-existent in most of the world. But yet, today as I speak, do you know that Christians have more rights in Russia under Putin than Christians have in America? Oops. Because the Christians in Russia are very fervent about their faith. And they don't take no for an answer. And Putin respects that. I don't know if he's a Christian or not. I really don't know. It's not my affair. But this country is my affair. And you proud Christians who are just sitting on your Samsonites waiting for people to, you know, for God to enact the flyaway doctrine, you are a part of the problem. You Christians who run around who are proud not to give a rip about the issues of the day concerning our republic. You would be shamed if you are alive during the Revolutionary War times. Well, on that friendly note, now that my time is up, I thank you so much for your time. I'm Ron Edwards, reminding you to pray for your nation, pray for your family, pray for your friends, and even your enemies, that they get it right before it's too late, because we all will face judgment one day. I think we'll be judged in how we cared about our country. Treat others the same way you want to be treated. Until next time, I'm Ron Edwards. Excelsior!
0: That's all, folks. Tags.

0: The powerful twisters leaving some neighborhoods unrecognizable, with devastating damage seen from above in Purvis, buildings destroyed and debris scattered, the winds hitting a church.
1: Mississippi Governor Tate Reeves says over 300 homes damaged across several counties, but no deaths confirmed yet. The most significant destruction seen across Lincoln, Lamar, Franklin, and Kemper counties. The full extent of the damage across the state is unclear. First-time unemployment claims rose to 200,000 in the week ending May 2nd. It's up 10,000 from the week before, but it's about 5,000 less than analysts were expecting. Three people who may be infected with Hantavirus were evacuated on their way to get medical care from a cruise ship stranded in the Atlantic Ocean. Camila Bernal says the outbreak killed three people during the cruise.
2: Hantavirus is a rare but serious infection, generally contracted through contact with rodents. But authorities confirming the ship's passengers were infected by the Andes strain, which can travel person to person and has a fatality rate of over 40%.
1: The MV Hondius has been looking for a place to dock. It may head for the Canary Islands, although there has been some local opposition. A federal judge ordered the purported suicide note left behind by the late sex trafficker Jeffrey Epstein released.
3: The handwritten one-page note reads, "Time to say goodbye." It was found by Epstein's cellmate after Epstein's 2019 suicide. It's a handwritten one-page note that also says, "They investigated me for a month, found nothing. What you want me to do?" Burst out crying. Epstein's death was ruled a suicide by hanging by the New York Medical Examiner's Office. I'm Jim Root.
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7: The suit is on behalf of a Times employee who claims the newspaper discriminated against him based on gender and race. He's a white male who claims he did not match the race and or sex characteristics the newspaper sought to increase in its leadership through diversity actions. The complaint seeks a court order barring the Times from discriminating, as well as back pay with interest and punitive damages. The newspaper says it categorically rejects the politically motivated allegations brought by the Trump administration's EEOC. I'm Sarah Lee Kessler.
1: Chief Justice John Roberts defended the Supreme Court against the notion he and other justices are political actors. Roberts shared his view during a conference for lawyers and judges in Pennsylvania Wednesday. Spirit Airlines' sudden closure has passengers questioning the future of the airline industry.
8: With Spirit Airlines legitimately getting its wings over the weekend and starting the bankruptcy process this week, travelers are speculating what will be the next affordable airline.
9: Frontier, when they need a cheaper flight, but a lot of times Frontier plays with the bags.
10: Wait, I've had good experiences with JetBlue. 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
8: With Spirit looking at a $500 million bailout from the federal government and potentially selling more than 170 aircrafts, would people know if they got on a former Spirit plane?
10: It had the same seat structure, yes. They're hard.
8: I'm Natalie Migliori.
1: I'm John Summers, USA Radio News.
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0: Anderson.
1: Thank you for joining me. It is the Wednesday edition of Point of View. And in the first hour, we're going to spend just a little bit of time in the first half hour talking with our good friend, Dr. Paul Kengor, about the Pope and the President. I think he would bring a lot of great perspective on that. A little bit later, we'll get into what has happened in Iran. Also, a very good piece we've posted by Heather McDonald, which we'll get into. Second hour, we have a very good interview that we have planned with the former member of Congress, Rick Santorum. We'll be talking about some of the pro-life issues. And, of course, don't forget, tomorrow is our National Day of Prayer. We will certainly be talking about a lot of that then. But Dr. Paul Kengor has been on the program with us many times before, professor of political science, Grove City College, there in Grove City, Pennsylvania, New York Times best-selling author of all sorts of books, God and Ronald Reagan, the Communist, The Politically Incorrect Guide to Communism. Might just mention some of his books in the past, A Pope and a President, John Paul II and Ronald Reagan, and The Extraordinary Untold Story of the 20th Century, and Divine Plan, Reagan, John Paul II, and The Dramatic End to the Cold War. So certainly an individual that can speak to these issues that we're going to be addressing. Might just mention that he's also the Senior Director and Fellow at the Institute for Faith and Freedom. In the past, has even been a visiting fellow at the Hoover Institution there at Stanford. I read him quite frequently in my subscription to the American Spectator. Individual has his doctorate from the University of Pittsburgh, as well as an honorary doctorate from Franciscan University as well. So, Paul, welcome back to Point of View.
2: Kirby, it's always good to be with you. Thanks.
1: Well, we've posted your piece here that comes from Spectator, Pope Leo versus President Trump. And I think you have been very clear in helping us understand that, first of all, some of the comments by the Pope, I think, could be honestly said taken out of context, or at least understand the context in which he was speaking them. But there have been some that have pointed out that the Pope and the President don't agree on a number of issues, and those have to do with everything from Venezuela to, of course, the ongoing conflict here in Iran.
2: Yeah, well, that's exactly right, Kirby. And I mean, you know, quite the brouhaha, I guess would be a kind of polite way to put it over that. But, you know, so you know, Donald Trump really kind of exploded at the Pope with his Truth Social post. I mean, that's definitely unprecedented in the history of the presidency and the papacy. And, you know, and I know a lot of Trump supporters think that maybe this Pope had it coming. He's been talking too much. He's been critical too much. But I followed this very, very closely. I mean, so yeah, I just did a 400-plus page biography of the new Pope. And I actually turned that manuscript in last fall. But ever since, I followed very carefully every single statement from Pope Leo. And he very rarely mentions Donald Trump or the Trump administration. And the one time that he sort of directly referenced something that Trump said, it was the Tuesday after Easter Sunday when Donald Trump made that statement. He said, 8 o'clock tonight, an entire civilization is going to be wiped off the face of the planet, never to return again. He said, I hope it doesn't happen, but it probably will. And at that point, I know a lot of Trump supporters, they've emailed me, said, well, this is just Trump. You know, he's not actually going to do it. Well, yeah. I don't know if we know that for sure. The Pope doesn't know that for sure. But at that point, Pope Leo came out and said, he didn't even use the T word, Trump, but he said statements about annihilating entire civilizations are, quote, truly unacceptable, unquote. And frankly, at that point, you know, the Pope does have a responsibility to speak out against that. And this Pope, who calls himself a son of Augustine, he's an Augustinian, and knows a lot about just war doctrine, knows that among the conditions of just war doctrine is that you don't threaten civilian populations. So to threaten, even the mere statement to threaten to wipe out 93 million Iranians, he kind of has to step in at that point and say it's unacceptable. So I think that got to Trump. Yeah. But what really got to Donald Trump was, and Donald Trump has since said this, he told Nora O'Donnell of 60 Minutes this, was the 60 Minutes interview with the three liberal cardinals, Supich, McElroy, and Tobin, especially McElroy, who came right out and, you know, declared this an unjust war, which Leo has not said. And if you search it on AI, it says that he has said that. He has not said that. So I want to say that it's cooling off a bit, but I think I just saw that Donald Trump told Hugh Hewitt maybe yesterday or the day before I think he said once again that the Pope thinks it's okay for Iran to have nuclear weapons. And Leo has said, had to come out and say, I do not think it's okay for Iran. I'm completely against nuclear weapons, right? Just because he disagrees with Trump policy doesn't mean he thinks it's okay for the Iranians to have a nuke any more than Pope John Paul II, you know, disagreeing with George W. Bush on Iraq, thought that it was okay for Saddam to have a nuke.
1: Right.
2: So I'm kind of going off here. Sorry to go on at length, but that's a little bit of the background, you know, of the fireworks of in the last few weeks between the Pope and the President.
1: Well, and again, I think that is very good and helpful, because in your piece, which goes on for 4 pages, and people can print it out if they don't get a subscription to the Speculator. And one of the things I think is kind of intriguing is one of the statements he made about aerial bombardment was not when he was speaking to diplomats or talking about politicians. He was talking about airline executives, which I thought was very helpful. And of course, since you've done the biography, I did not know this. The current Pope, the Holy Father's own father, went to war in 1942 and served in World War II. So to argue that he would not understand what a just war would be, I think he would agree that World War II is perhaps the classic illustration of what would be a just war, wouldn't you think?
2: Well, absolutely, Kirby. And I had a very close friend who is he's Catholic. He's very angry at the Pope. And he said, of him and his wife, he said, our fathers served in World War II. How dare the Pope spit on the graves of our fathers? And I said, well, wait a second. Okay? I said, the Pope's father served in World War II. He was at Omaha Beach. He was at Normandy. And if you look closely at the Pope's statement, and people say, this is splitting hairs. This is Pope-splaining. Look, the phrase that Leo said was, you know, God doesn't bless, or Jesus, the Prince of Peace, the King of Peace, doesn't bless those who wage war. And the term here is wage war. Who waged war in World War II? It was Hitler. It was Japan. You know, we responded defensively in World War II. We were not the aggressors. And my friend responded by saying, well, I know people who disagree with you on this, right? Wage war is a term that, according to, you know, traditional understanding of Catholic social teaching and just war doctrine, I mean, you know, Leo there is not talking, he would not consider our guys in World War II to have waged war. Look, as Christians, we call for faith, hope, and charity. I think there needs to be some charity here toward this Pope. He's a much more of a thoughtful man than people realize. And, you know, Donald Trump, love him or hate him, vote for or against him, and I voted for him, but you know, let's be frank here. Trump is not careful with his word. Trump's a bull in a china shop swinging a baseball bat around.
1: Good illustration. Let's take a break. When we come back, I do want to, for just a few minutes, maybe educate our younger listeners, because there was a time when the Pope, the President, and the Prime Minister were actually very significantly working together to make a difference. And we'll talk about that with our friend Dr. Paul Kanger right after this.
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1: Let me begin with what seems like a ridiculous question. Is AI a fool? When I'm talking about AI, I mean artificial intelligence, and in particular, the various AI tools being used and significantly funded. When I'm talking about a fool, I mean the biblical definition of someone who lacks moral discernment and acts recklessly. I will admit that computers are not persons, so we probably cannot be called a fool. But many of the current applications known as LLMs say and do a lot of foolish things. Here are 4 problems many experts in the AI field say are severe limitations of these AI tools. First, they do not live in the real world. As one critic put it, they have no intuitive understanding of gravity, friction, heat, or hunger. Second, they have no persistent memory. Yes, there's some things you can do to build into an AI tool, but most conversations start with zero. Third, these large language models have no ability to reason. They're just guessing at information. They're predicting the next token. And when they appear to reason, what they're really doing is pattern matching. Fourth, they are limited in planning. There is no inherent ability to take into account factors such as geography or time differences. Considering these limitations, we shouldn't be surprised that these AI tools get hallucinations, that is, create fake data, and are willing to make major changes that can disrupt businesses and people's lives. They remind us of people we know who are very intelligent, but make foolish decisions. AI might seem smart, but it often seems to match the biblical definition of a fool. I'm Kirby Anderson, and that's my point of view.
3: Go deeper on topics like you just heard by visiting pointofview.net. That's pointofview.net.

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1: But once again, this, if we can, open up the phones, give you a chance if you would like to weigh in with any of your comments or questions. We are privileged to have with us for a little bit longer Dr. Paul Kinger. And again, he is a professor of political science at Grove City College and has written a great deal about this. And I thought for just a minute, since we do have younger listeners, sometimes when I refer to Ronald Reagan, well, that's ancient history, Margaret Thatcher, who? Even Pope John Paul II. And you have written two books on that topic, and there are all sorts of other things that you've written about in addition to the books. And it might be helpful for just a minute to recognize there was a time in which the President of the United States, the Pope, and the Prime Minister of England recognized how the three of them could bring about a remarkable change, and you have written about that.
2: Well, that's exactly right, Kirby. In fact, this is, I think, very relevant to what happened at the White House Correspondents' Dinner almost just a few weeks ago, where there was an attempted assassination on President Donald Trump. There had been an attempted assassination on Ronald Reagan at that same Washington Hilton Hotel.
1: Yes.
2: It was not the White House Correspondents' Dinner, but it was March 30th, 1981. And you know, that moment with Reagan occurred 6 weeks before there was an assassination attempt on Pope John Paul II in Rome on May 13th, 1981. And those two shootings really created a bond between those two. And when they met together at the Vatican a year later in June 1982, they talked about how they believed that God had intervened to spare their lives so that they could work together for, among other things, to try to end atheistic Soviet communism. So you had this really kind of blessed, wonderful partnership back then between Pope and the president. So, you know, an American president, a Polish Pope. And right now, if we could only have that kind of a relationship between the American Pope, it's amazing to even say American Pope,
1: it is,
2: and American president. Yeah, but that was, those were definitely better times. But I can say this, having studied Leo very carefully, he's a very thoughtful, decent, kind man who believes in, you know, reaching out with an olive branch and working together with people. And I think if Donald Trump actually sits down with him and to, you know, talk, break bread, I think he would find that they probably have a lot more to agree on than to disagree.
1: I wish they would, too, because, as you point out, the Pope is a man of science, basically, a mathematician. Just a minute ago, some of our listeners that are listening to the commentary, and I know some go break away to commercials, but if you were, my commentaries about AI might even hold up the upcoming issue. This would be the June issue on artificial intelligence. And it does seem to me that having an individual with not only a theological background, but a scientific background is something we need in this 21st century with genetic engineering, artificial intelligence, of course, the whole issue of surveillance and more. This is something where, whether you're a Catholic, a Protestant, an atheist, whatever, there are the need for people to speak to some of these very important moral issues with some level of expertise and authority. And that's why I try from time to time to pay attention, though I'm not a Catholic, to what the Pope might say and say if there's something that can be used to advance an issue, even if we might have some theological disagreements. What are your thoughts?
2: Yeah, in fact, Leo talks a lot about AI.
1: Yes.
2: And he said that one of the reasons that he picked the name of Leo XIII is that Leo XIII wrote that famous encyclical, Rerum Novarum, which is widely known among Catholics and Protestants alike. And Rerum Novarum was meant in Latin, on the new things, and it worried about, among other things, new modern technologies coming in and replacing people in the workforce. At that point, it would have been 1880s, 1890s under Pope Leo XIII. And Leo XIV said he's really worried about new technologies like AI replacing human beings, people in the workforce, people in medical care, people in, you know, all sorts of other fields of study. So that's one of the reasons that he picked that name. You could identify with Leo XIII on that. And you know, like you said, too, he's a mathematician. At Villanova University, he actually majored in math, of all things. And I talk about that in my book. I have a pretty long section on that, Kirby, where I quote various people, mathematicians, a Catholic mathematician from Harvard who said, you know, I'm not surprised that the Pope is a mathematician because I believe that God is a mathematician, right? God, you could really see God's order and design in the universe, right? And they believe in absolutes too, mathematicians, right? 2 + 2 = 4, E = mc², force = mass × acceleration. I mean, I'm looking at, around me right now at buildings and cars driving by, and these things are operating and standing because of math, right? And, you know, you don't apply relativism to mathematical formulas. That's going to get you a building that doesn't stand, a car that doesn't run. And so it's good to have a Pope who understands science, understands math, astronomy as well. And, you know, it really does, you know, people believe that, really do believe in a certain order and design in the universe.
1: Let's, if we can, for just a few minutes, also mention that the movie Reagan, which is one that certainly I've enjoyed watching, having, first of all, Ronald Reagan is my governor. I even have a autograph from the governor, Ronald Reagan, in my collection, as well as our president and things of that nature. You have written about that. And more importantly, if people have seen the movie and read your book, they'll say basically the book became the movie. Is that fair?
2: Well, that's exactly right. Yeah, so my book in 2004, God and Ronald Reagan, and then the book followed The Crusader, Ronald Reagan and the Fall of Communism in 2006.
1: Yes.
2: And and those became, in particular, notably, The Crusader became the basis for the 2024 movie Reagan, starring Dennis Quaid as Ronald Reagan. So that was, that took 20 years, Kirby. To get from the first time I got the phone call from my good friend Mark Joseph, the producer in Hollywood, saying, "Hey, I love this book, God and Ronald Reagan. Anybody own the rights to it?" To the time that it finally got on screen, took 20 years. Took 20 years to make it happen, but I was really pleased with the result. I thought the movie was terrific, and candidly. I was quite surprised. It turned out way better than I thought it would.
1: Dennis Quaid looked like Ronald Reagan. Of course, they're doing that again. But again, for those of you that have been listening to Point of View for a long time, we went through a whole series with Paul, you know, God and Ronald Reagan, A Spiritual Life, God and George W. Bush, A Spiritual Life, went through this whole kind of series where for a while you were looking at that. And of course, you have been an expert all these years on the issue of communism, and we certainly depended on you for that. But I just thought for a minute, I might point people to one of the websites, faithandfreedom.com. And if you go there, you will see the Institute for Faith and Freedom. And there's the story also about how the book became the movie. So you can watch the video there. And so we have all of that information. And of course, we also, if you go down a little bit further, have a link to the American Spectator, Pope Leo versus President Trump, so that you can read that for yourself. Whether you're a Protestant or a Catholic, whether you believe in some of the things that are being said by the Catholic Church, or even some of the things said by Donald Trump, I think we certainly wanted to try to bring some perspective and clarity to that. And I knew that the best way to do that would be to bring Paul Kanger on, and also to encourage you to go to some of these websites that we have provided and the article to learn a little bit more. So, Paul, as always, it's great to have you on the program, and thank you for being with us today here on Point of View.
2: Oh, anytime, Kirby, and check me out at spectator.org. You can follow my articles there, including several that I've recently written on Pope Leo and Donald Trump.
1: I might just mention we do have a link to spectator.org, and that link is right there. And that one is from March 25th, and you can then follow that link. And I would encourage you to subscribe. I do. But again, you might want to consider what you want to do, but we've made that available to you as well. Let's take a break. And one of the things that yesterday Liberty mentioned is that we are making available this booklet, which we have put together, and it is published through Point of View, and it's on the Declaration of Independence and the Constitution. Now, she mentioned that you could call, but we've made it much easier. You can simply go to the website right now, you will see a banner that says, get your free booklet. It is free. And just click on the button that says free. And then you can either get a digital download of this or you can get a printed copy. 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But if you just want to download, you need to just give us your email. But I would encourage you to get a copy or multiple copies of this. And this is something we've wanted to do during America 250. And so certainly you can go to the website pointofview.net. 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

0: 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And now, here again is Kirby Anderson.
1: Back once again, Wednesday edition here of Point of View, and an opportunity to kind of get together and think about what is happening around our world. And let me just real quickly, as we mention the fact that we certainly do have on my commentary today something about artificial intelligence. And as a matter of fact, it really links back to a very good video in which an individual was pulling from those kind of experts that know a lot more about these AI tools than most of us do, and pointed out that there were at least four major problems with them. The first is, of course, that they really don't live in the real world. And from time to time, if you've ever used one of these AI tools, you recognize that it maybe wants you to go from one place to another place. And as they said, they have no intuitive understanding of gravity, friction, heat, hunger. Sometimes they really don't have an understanding of time differences, geography, things of that nature. And as a matter of fact, one of the articles that is in this upcoming June issue that I'm holding up right now, we haven't mailed it yet, is about what is called AI complacency, where people let AI make decisions for them, and some of those decisions tend to be catastrophic. Also, it talks about the fact that they have no persistent memory. I know when you get ChatGPT or Claude or some of those, you can kind of build in a little bit of memory, but most of the time you're almost starting with zero, and that's very different than dealing with human beings. Of course, one of the real problems with these large language models is oftentimes they're just guessing. They're using pattern recognition. It's not like they're really reasoning. They're figuring out what the next word would be, just as you maybe texting on your phone. It's trying to guess what your next word is, just as maybe your spouse sometimes tries to guess your next word when maybe you pause for a little bit of time while you're trying to construct your sentence. And sometimes it's right, and lots of times it's wrong. And then most importantly, it's very limited in terms of planning. So the point I'm making is, something we talk about in this upcoming issue that you'll be receiving is, as valuable as these tools are, they are no replacement for you using your mind and your critical thinking skills. But the current issue right now, which probably you have at home and received in your mailbox, is this one on the war in Iran. And that brings us to this piece that comes out from the Wall Street Journal. Iran's regime ends the ceasefire. And they point out this is kind of where we are right now. The editors say the ceasefire in the Persian Gulf has been broken, and the culprit is the regime in Iran. President Trump now faces a decision how he plans to reopen the Strait of Hormuz, give Iran's regime what it wants in negotiations, or use the U.S. military to get ships through. Now, what we've been doing so far, and again, this is why we try to go into a little more depth on some of these issues, is that in many cases, we're talking about the fact that they really are not necessarily guiding the ships through. Project Freedom is really an attempt to just cordon off what would be considered an established or enhanced security area. If you look at your map of the Persian Gulf, you'll recognize that if the ships come closer to Amman, that's where you can, in a defensive posture, allow the ships to come through. And this particular article is, again, reminding us of some things that I hadn't really quite thought about, and that is the fact that Project Freedom has almost now become a humanitarian mission, because some of the ships have crews that are starving. They brought enough food to get in and to get out. They didn't anticipate they would be spending there for the better part of 2 months or more. And so in some respects, there's a real humanitarian aspect of that as well. Then, of course, even while the United States, through various kind of military actions, have tried to do all that can to actually protect these ships, you did have one South Korean vessel that suffered an explosion and a fire in the Strait of Hormuz, which led President Trump to actually say, yes, that did happen, and then wrote, perhaps it's time for South Korea to come and join the mission. And so what we are kind of seeing right now now, as he points out, is that the various Iranian groups are finding that they can't afford to lose, in some respects, their main leverage, which is, of course, closing the Strait of Hormuz and the blockage of oil and oil shipments. But there's only a matter of time before that really becomes even more difficult for them, as we pointed out, not even being able to find enough storage facilities for the oil that's still being pumped out of the ground. Even more significant is that there has been a desire to try to do this in a defensive way, but sooner or later, and I suspect it may be sooner, we may have to go into an offensive posture. And again, as we talked about just a few minutes ago with Paul Kinger, the president is not exactly using diplomatic language. He told Fox News that the Iranians will be blown off the face of the earth. Somebody needs to get to the president and say this is not helpful with all of this hyperbole, but nevertheless, that is the case. But I think what is striking about this, and we'll be talking about this a little bit more in the next hour, especially with a piece from Victor Davis Hanson, is that because of the actions of Iran, it has really changed the Middle East in some pretty dramatic ways. Because what has sort of begun to happen is the fact that some of these Middle Eastern countries find themselves no longer willing to go along with what has been taking place in the past. They are deciding, for example, that they're going to leave UAE, for example, to leave OPEC. Those of us that are a little bit older remember back in the 1970s where there were long lines just to get gasoline because OPEC recognized that they actually had a way to actually terrorize the industrial world with threats about oil shortages and the rest. And now you have the United Arab Emirates, as well as probably others soon, leaving what was called OPEC, which had been something that had essentially a stranglehold on the United States and especially Europe and Asia and other countries. So in some respects, when we talk about what is happening in the Straits of Hormuz, the editors of the Wall Street Journal make it very clear that the United States and Israel will have to lead. The U.S. blockade of Iran's ports have been succeeding, and if the Strait of Hormuz reopens, the regime will have been outmaneuvered. The United States can do more than wait for Iran to shut in oil wells while both sides suffer. Give the president, they said, credit for showing the resolve that others lack to keep pushing. And so again, right now, the United States, Donald Trump, Israel and other countries on our side wield essentially a very significant strategic and military advantage, which they can use to pry open, they say, the Strait of Hormuz and maybe even shorten the timeline to those oil well shut-ins. And this is, I think, going to be very significant. But in the next hour, we will also spend just a little bit of time talking about, I think, in a very interesting sort of way, how this whole conflict has reshaped the Middle East, but at the same time also reshaped what is happening in Russia. Think about the fact that Russia right now finds themselves in a four-year war in which they've lost so many individuals. It has reshaped China in terms of how, in many cases, they may now be thinking twice before they want to think about taking Taiwan. And of course, it has caused maybe even Europe to rethink whether or not their desire to sit this one out was such a good idea in that regard. So if nothing else, those are some very important principles that I wanted to put on the table. We will continue to follow the war in Iran. And when we get back the next hour, we'll spend some time working our way through Victor Davis Hanson's piece on the global ripples from the Iran war. He says Iran war didn't just break Tehran, it shattered old alliances, exposed weaknesses in Europe, checked China and Russia, and accelerated an American-led geopolitical realignment. So some very significant things happening. I suspect that even with all those very successful things happening, the American people will still spend more time complaining about the price of gas at the pump the concerns about affordability, and as a result, vote out a number of individuals that would actually have backed the president. But we will see how that goes, because it's still many, many months away between now and November, although we did see some interesting things happening in some of the primaries in Indiana and Ohio. But let's take a break. When we come back, I think I wanted to, if nothing else, go to a very short piece that came from a very interesting evaluation of how Brandon Gill was, in a sense, conducting a master class in exposing the whole abortion euphemism, which is a great setup for our conversation later with Senator Rick Santorum, who engaged in a similar kind of conversation with Senator Barbara Boxer many years ago. Let's take a break. We'll talk about that right after these important messages.

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1: Next hour, we're going to spend some time talking with a former senator from the state of Pennsylvania who, when he was just 35 years of age, if I remember right, won in the 8th Congressional District, later became a senator, and was probably best known in a number of circles, especially pro-life circles, is somebody who took on the issue of partial birth abortion. And in some respects, I remember the conversation, we'll have him talk about that in the second hour, where the former Congresswoman of California, Barbara Boxer, and he were going at this whole issue, and he began to press her on, well, if the baby's head is out, is that then no longer allowed for a partial birth abortion? How much? And of course, she didn't want to have any of that conversation. Well, it reminded me of the conversation that we had the other day between Representative Brandon Gill, who is a member of Congress from the state of Texas. By the way, he's the son-in-law of Dinesh D'Souza, if you don't know that, and the conversation he was having with Jessica Waters of American University. And in a recent hearing, which had to do with the FACE Act, you know, we've talked about the FACE Act before, and we'll certainly get into that as well. They said in this particular piece, Alexander DeSantis said, in a recent hearing on the FACE Act, Republican Representative Brandon Gill put on a masterclass in exposing pro-abortion euphemisms, pressing the abortion advocate, Jessica Waters of American University, on which type of abortion procedure she prefers, saline injection, suction, or DNC. And of course, the woman, Jessica Waters, was obviously very uncomfortable with this line of questioning. And then, of course, as she points out, as Alexandra points out, clung to what you call the fig leaf of reproductive health care, because they don't really want to talk about abortion. And again, well, we're here to talk about abortion facilities, but they never really want to talk about what goes on behind the doors of those abortion facilities. And she points out that abortion advocates, as it turns out, are so accustomed to obfuscation that they ironically insist on discussing abortion facilities while refusing to engage in the very significant topic of abortion. And I think it was, as she points out, illustrative of the debate that took place years ago when in the 2016 presidential debate, you had moderator Chris Wallace ask Donald Trump and Hillary Clinton about abortion, citing Clinton's opposition to even a ban on partial birth abortion. After Clinton defended her position, Trump said, and this is now a direct quote, "Well, I think it's terrible. If you go with what Hillary is saying, in the ninth month, you can take the baby and rip the baby out of the womb of the mother just prior to the birth of the baby. Now, you can say that's okay, and Hillary can say that's okay, but it's not okay with me, because based on what she's saying and based on where she's going and where she's been, you can take the baby and rip the baby out of the womb in the ninth month of the final day, and that's not acceptable." Well, as Alexandra DeSantis said, it was characteristically inelegant, but it was effective. Pro-life groups heaped praise on Trump for doing what most Republican politicians rarely do, and that is using a highly public stage to expose the simple, horrible act of what happens during an abortion procedure. And I think it illustrates again something that we can learn as we talk with former Senator Rick Santorum, and even can learn from, again, some of the comments being made by Representative Brandon Gill. Of course, the article then goes on to remind us that really since that time, President Trump has drifted so far from the pro-life camp that he's actually received a fair amount of criticism from some of the pro-life groups, because he in the past spent a fair amount of time hailing himself as the most pro-life president in history and the individual that was able to defeat Roe versus Wade. But here's where we find ourselves now. And then, of course, you have the softening of the Republican platform and its historic support for the right to life of the unborn. So it reminds us that in some respects, if you're going to be engaged in the pro-life battle, the first thing you need to do is tell the truth. I know that seems sort of obvious, but unfortunately, you're going to be, in many cases, dealing with people who don't tell the truth. And a great illustration of that is something we talked about on Friday. We'll probably talk about it again on Friday because we have two of our guests who are quite familiar with the president's task force to eradicate anti-Christian bias. A lot of this grew out of the testimonies that were at the time given at the National Religious Liberty Commission, but also came from some of the investigation done by the Justice Department. And what we found out from the Trump Justice Department was during the Biden Justice Department's time, they worked closely with Planned Parenthood and with other far-left abortion advocates. They even created dossiers on some of the pro-life activists. They were taking pictures of them, of their children, and the rest, and they monitored the pro-life activists, tracked their movements, and in some respects, then, all that information was turned over to the Justice Department. But then, when those individuals were being prosecuted, it turns out that that information was not made available to them, which might have helped them in the trial. And so again, we see not only did you have the pro-abortion groups, I should say, hand over all this information to the Justice Department so they could actually prosecute some of these pro-life individuals, but even more significantly, they withheld it so that it could not be used to defend themselves in court. One of the other things that we have learned, and since we were talking about the Pope and some of the Catholic ideas a minute ago, it turns out we now have documentation of how some of the federal prosecutors under the Biden administration even fantasized, this is their words, fantasized about prosecuting Catholic nuns. And of course, we also know that the Biden FBI spied on Catholic churches, and some of them even worked with Jack Smith when he was involved in prosecuting at that came former President Donald Trump. And so you can just see that this whole report that has come out from the task force to eradicate anti-Christian bias, as well as the report from the Justice Department about how some of that was used, once again just illustrates the great danger that we have. Next hour, we'll spend a little more time talking about some of the other things that have come from this task force to eradicate anti-Christian bias. The report is 200 pages long, and if we can, we'll just give you a kind of a brief summary of that. But just before we take a break, let me one more time today mention, as I hold up here for those of you watching online, this booklet that we have made available. It is the Declaration of Independence and the Constitution of the United States. It is a resource that I think you're going to find very helpful. Also, of course, includes the amendments to the Constitution, and it just gives all of this information in a way that you can use very effectively. Again, as we mentioned yesterday, you can certainly give us a call on our call-in line, 800-347-5151. That'd be our customer service line, I guess would be a better way to describe that, and ask for it. But the simpler way for those of you with a computer is simply to go to pointofview.net. You'll see a banner there that says, get your free booklet today, the Declaration of Independence and the Constitution of the United States. There's a place where you can give us your name and email. We can give you an instant download, but you also have a place where you can give us your mailing address, and we'll mail one of these to you. And you can do both. As a matter of fact, you can click on both the instant download and get the booklet. And I just think it's a great resource. America 250. I would encourage you to take the time to get a free booklet. And we'll be back right after this.
2: 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It's largely corrupt, with no Clark Kent standing up for truth, justice, and the American way. 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

0: going through the stations and caught Kirby and a very interesting topic. So just listening to it, and so just by hearing the topic, I can relate to those, some of those topics. But it has impacted my life a lot. I enjoy listening to the station.
1: I appreciate point of view. You've been great and wonderful. 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
3: 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And thanks again for what you do.
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0: 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The congressional map battle is going into overdrive following the Supreme Court's ruling striking down Louisiana's map.
1: The high court called it an unconstitutional gerrymander.

0: capable of self-control and of learning by their mistakes.
1: That is a recording Roosevelt made in 1912. Whether his faith in the electorate was justified may be open to debate. What isn't a source of division is that the library is set to open July 4th in Medora, North Dakota. State leaders expect to draw thousands of visitors from around the country and the world. Governor Kelly Armstrong says the state has been planning for more than a year. What might you learn during a visit? TR had a bullish hope for future presidents.
0: The leader for the time being, whoever he may be, is but an instrument to be used until broken and then to be cast aside.
1: I'm Michael Kastner.
2: Friends of Big Bear Valley say the new Eagle Chicks are right on schedule.
3: The not-for-profit says Eagle Chicks Sandy and Luna are developing at the same rate as previous eaglets Sunny and Gizmo. They've been seen on the live cam stretching their wings and moving sticks in the nest. The eaglets are now 4 weeks old. They're expected to fledge at 10 to 12 weeks of age. Their gender is a mystery. The agency says the only way to make sure is a blood test, but they can make an educated guess based on overall size, ankle thickness, and focal pitch at about 10 weeks. I'm Bree Tennis.
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2: The National Taxpayer Advocate says tens of millions of Americans have not received a refund from the IRS for income lost during the COVID-19 pandemic.
5: It stems from a court ruling that says it should be treated the same way it would in the event of a natural disaster. Many of them are lower and moderate income earners, are less likely to have legal representation, and may not even be aware they're due money. The deadline to submit a claim for a refund is July 10th. I'm Tammy Trujillo.
2: Seattle Mayor Katie Wilson is facing mounting criticism as concerns grow over homelessness and crime in Seattle. Wilson declined to grade her performance as mayor during a recent interview, saying the city is doing its best while continuing to improve. New state data shows homelessness in Washington has risen steadily since 2022, while debate also continues over taxes and businesses leaving the state. Miami has been dubbed Manami. Natalie Rodriguez has the story.
6: After crowning Miami the dishonesty capital of America, new report by Dual Bits says the Magic City may as well be called Man-Ami. It's the sixth best city for men in the country, getting high marks for cigar lounges, nightlife, stadiums, and gun ranges, but it's not cheap. Miami's seventh most expensive city to enjoy a cold one. Golf, not cheap either. A round sets you back about $70, and the annual gun range membership in Miami sets you back a whopping $525. Minimum. Natalie Rodriguez, Miami.
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7: This is Denny Gillum, here to tell you about an amazing new book, The Miracle Man, written by a good friend of mine. It's a remarkable true account of faith, healing, and restoration in the face of impossible odds. Through a harrowing series of events and miraculous answers to prayer, Bill receives a donor's heart with only hours left to live. His rapid recovery and return to normal life is a story that shows God's power to heal and his faithfulness in answering prayers. The Miracle Man is available online through Amazon, Barnes & Noble, and other booksellers.
8: Across America.

Peterson. Checking out Jamison. We can get into a couple of other issues. This one's a little bit philosophical, but I think it fits very well to a conversation we had years ago when we had Jonathan Haidt with us. Jonathan Haidt is, of course, the author of a most recent book, The Anxious Generation. But when we had him in, we were actually talking about the coddling of the American mind. He co-authored that book with Greg Lukianoff. Greg is actually a Christian. Jonathan Haidt is not. But nevertheless,

0: It was helping us understand what was going on college campuses, because we started seeing all sorts of young people with all sorts of anxieties and things. But also in the midst of that, it was predicting what we now see, the level of violence. And what they were working with at the time is that they found that many of these young individuals were being told by their professors that we're going to get into some difficult issues, so this will be a trigger warning. And they were also then beginning to learn that, again, if you're concerned about some of these issues, well, words are violence. And I think once you start down that road of recognizing that if I disagree with somebody's words, then that is reason enough to not only cancel them and actually debank them, remove them from a college campus, but then the next step is to even go after them physically, maybe even try to kill them. And in some respects, that brings us to this very good piece by an individual that we've had on the program many times before, Heather McDonald. And she refers to it as the New York Times latte logic of social collapse. Okay. What she's getting at here is that there was a gathering that the New York Times put together. It's a 35-minute video. You can watch it for yourself. And the title was "The Rich Don't Play by the Rules, So Why Should I?" And it's, in a sense, helping you see the moral code of individuals who, first of all, believe that the end justifies the means. Number two, if people are wealthy, they receive that by taking money or resources from you. And as a result, what you end up seeing is a conversation with a number of individuals, Hassan Piker, Gia Torrentino, as well as Nadja Spiegelman. And you don't need to know the names of all those, although Hassan Piker has been in the news a lot lately, in which they then have conversations about, well, didn't these people deserve it? This gets back to the conversation we had on Monday of the way in which oftentimes the left turns a blind eye to the fact that they have a violence issue. And one of those is, well, they deserved it, or there's both sides argument or whatever, or in many cases just think that it was a hoax. Well, here they had a conversation, for example, of the murder of the United Healthcare CEO Brian Thompson in December of 2024. And there was very much of a ends justify the means kind of idea. And what is so striking to Heather McDonald was that apparently not only did the participants have no discomfort in what they were saying, but then this was still airing after the attempt by a 31-year-old individual who stormed the White House Correspondents' Dinner 3 days later to try to kill the president and the cabinet, and they still left the video up. And the point she's making is that you really have individuals here that on the one hand are complaining about the capitalist society, and then she begins to tell you what they're wearing in terms of how her nails were very beautiful, lacquered, how in some respects she had the top of the line jeans, how the boys, the young man had long sleeve Ralph Lauren shirt, complete with a Polo Pony logo. They're speaking in state of the art microphones, and they're still, in one way or another, disparaging the capitalist situation in which they find themselves in. But she goes on to talk about a number of very interesting perspectives that she has, and I thought we would go through them real quickly, and I'll carry this into the next segment because there's quite a few. She says, number one, there was just a complete ignorance of basic economics. The dominant theme, she says, of the video is that corporations are stealing from people, therefore it's quite appropriate to steal from them. And, you know, I've heard this years ago when there were people that were saying, I'm just going to download all of these videos, and even though I don't have the right to do so, download all these music, because after all, they're, in a sense, stealing from us, so it's okay to steal with them. And as a result, you can then see that they argue that grocery stores steal from their workers and consumers, so it's okay to steal from them. Major corporations steal, so it's okay to steal from them. And just a complete appreciation for the fact that it's not a zero-sum game. Your success is not based on my failure, or my success is not based on your failure. It is an expanding pie, not a fixed pie, but they don't seem to understand that. Trait number two is then play acting at being revolutionaries. That is, if indeed we're going to actually try to rail against these corporations, they introduce the idea of micro looting, which has become more and more of an issue. If you've been around any kind of consumer goods at any time, because in some respects there is an attempt to not only steal things but to break cabinets to get into those, and it's again one of those end justifies the means kind of ideas. Number three, she says, just a complete ignorance of themselves. What is so intriguing here is that she says that in the dialogue, Whole Foods is mentioned 17 times in the Times micro-looting dialogue, and yet these are individuals that would love to shop there so they can get organic hair conditioner, even organic paper towels. Didn't even know there was such a thing. But nevertheless, and organic avocados, which they're willing to pay for more rather than regular avocados. And you can begin to see, just even just as you might get to it, just a complete lack of self-awareness of even the conversation you're having. One more before I take a break. Trait number four, self-aggrandizement masquerading as principle. Here you have the individuals that portray themselves as crusaders for economic justice, whereas really what they just want is free stuff. In the same way, she points out how college professors encamped in the campus quad portraying themselves as martyrs, just as they are having fun partying in the North Face tents and cutting the classes for which their parents were paying $60,000 or more a year. Of course, she makes a comment about the current mayor, Zohran Mamdani. But it just illustrates that as you start looking at this video, and I wouldn't necessarily recommend it, but if you read this particular article that goes on for seven pages, almost eight pages, you can see that it illustrates how this whole culture is shifting. Once I can create in my mind that corporations and businesses and even grocery stores, even mom and pops are in one way or another exploiting people, then micro-looting becomes a very significant end, justifies the mean. And as we'll talk about more, even taking another person's life might be justified as well. We'll be right back.
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0: Let me begin with what seems like a ridiculous question. Is AI a fool? When I'm talking about AI, I mean artificial intelligence, and in particular the various AI tools being used and significantly funded. When I'm talking about a fool, I mean the biblical definition of someone who lacks moral discernment and acts recklessly. I will admit that computers are not persons, so we probably cannot be called a fool, but many of the current applications known as LLMs say and do a lot of foolish things. Here are four problems many experts in the AI field say are severe limitations of these AI tools. First, they do not live in the real world. As one critic put it, they have no intuitive understanding of gravity, friction, heat, or hunger. Second, they have no persistent memory. Yes, there's some things you can do to build into an AI tool, but most conversations start with zero. Third, these large language models have no ability to reason. They're just guessing at information. They're predicting the next token. And when they appear to reason, what they're really doing is pattern matching. Fourth, they are limited in planning. There is no inherent ability to take into account factors such as geography or time differences. Considering these limitations, we shouldn't be surprised that these AI tools get hallucinations, that is, create fake data, and are willing to make major changes that can disrupt businesses and people's lives. They remind us of people we know who are very intelligent but make foolish decisions. AI might seem smart, but it often seems to match the biblical definition of a fool. I'm Kirby Anderson, and that's my point of view.